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0: The day shuts down. 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
1: 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Knicks just hit a big three. Tyrese Maxey is starting to have a tremendous game here. I'm locked into Knicks Sixers. Hour number three starts right now. You can watch the show live on YouTube. 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Our talking text line to join the show. Hang out with us while we watch the games, while we talk about all the top news of the day, the games from last night, the games coming up later tonight. This is your nightly Central Sports Hub. We want you to be a part of the show. Any and all thoughts that you have on the NBA playoffs, the Stanley Cup playoffs, baseball, any of the big football news? 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So if you want to join the show, 310-840-4910. 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Again, no Joel Embiid for the Sixers. I had a pit in my stomach about this game. And Philly leads my Knicks 45-42, 8 minutes to go in the second quarter. Yes, it's early, but it's a high-scoring affair. And the Sixers, they brought the shooting shoes tonight. They're 7 for 11 from deep. 64% from three-point range. Paul George had 11 points all in the first quarter. But now it's Tyrese Maxey who's stepping up for Philly. He's got 15 points and 4 rebounds for the Sixers. Meanwhile, for my Knicks, OG Anunoby, Karl Anthony Towns, Jalen Brunson all have 9 points. But Cat is on the bench right now with 3 fouls in the first half. I don't know if you see Karl Anthony Towns again until the second half. And Mitchell Robinson, their backup center, ruled out with an illness shortly before the game started. On the ice, the Sabres lead the Canadiens in game one of their playoff series, 2-1, Buffalo at the end of one. But Brad, we're about to talk some baseball here. Your Cubbies on a freaking heater. They've won 17 of their last 20, 13 in a row at home, and they're doing it again tonight. They fell down early 1-0, and yet they're already back in front because of
2: Ian Happ. Ian Happ going yard. The original big dumper, because his backside, his derriere is wide, and he's threw all of it into that blast that went to left field bleachers. So, yes, the Cubs up 2-1 right now. And a

0: chilly Wrigley Field. Only the top of the second inning, but yeah, man, Northsiders are doing it again. And the big news today, Pat, Matthew Boyd, their all-star last season, tore his meniscus. Now, he is a guy that's, you know, kind of been struggling for much of the season. Entering his last start, he had a 7 flat ERA. Looked really good, though, in the last start. Finally got a win. But he was playing with his kids this morning. Playing with his damn children. And he tore his meniscus. Don't have a timetable yet for his return because he's got a little bit of swelling. Got to go under surgery. And we'll then find out exactly how long he's going to be out. The extent of the tear of that knee. But this pitching staff has been under attack by the injury imp already this season, but the Cubs, because of their sizzling bats, have continued to find a way to win. If they win tonight, that would be 14 consecutive home wins, which would tie a franchise record that was set when? In a magical 2016 campaign, of course, in which they won the World Series.
1: And broke the curse as well. I mean, look, I don't know what's more absurd. I don't know what's more out of control. The fact that they keep winning in incredible come from behind or walk off fashion, or all these injuries they're suffering. I mean, it's like you're getting exhilarating win after exhilarating win. And almost on a daily basis, you're then getting another like catastrophic injury to a starting pitcher or to a position player. Now, again, let me just read you the short list of injuries. Cade Horton, starting pitcher at the top of the rotation. Done for the year.
0: Done.
1: Justin Steele, lefty at the top of the rotation. When the hell is he coming back? There's a pretty good chance he won't pitch again this season. Now Matthew Boyd tears his meniscus playing with his kids. This is an athlete, a Major League Baseball athlete. How do you tear your meniscus playing with your kids? They've got 6 relievers on the 40-man roster that are on the injured list right now. You got Tyler Austin. I know you're not expected to see a lot of Tyler Austin this season, but he's on the 60-day IL. So it's mostly the pitching, but, I mean, they're dropping like flies, Brad, and yet the Cubbies keep on freaking winning. Whatever kind of sorcery they're doing, I don't know how long it's going to last, but, man, I mean, it's like you're enjoying every single win, and a baseball season is 162 freaking games. It is a grind, and so you've got to enjoy every win, but some – got to be a big part of you in the back of your mind right now thinking, how much longer can we keep this up, right?
0: Yeah, that's totally correct. Now, they did get some good news yesterday. Daniel Palencia, their, El Gasolina, their outstanding closer, throws 100-plus on a regular basis. He returned, and he slammed the door on the Cincinnati Reds last night as the Cubs, again, had another come-from-behind victory, another walk-off victory, back-to-back walk-off wins. I mean, they're on a heater, to say the least, offensively. I mean, consistently, they've been inside the top 3 all year in WRC+, but you're right. You think the team is going to really come back and haunt them with all the injuries that they're suffering. So, you know, we were texting Brandon Combs and I, our outstanding producer here, who is a diehard Chicago Cubs fan, before the show. And he's like, just go out and get Sandy Alcantara from the Miami Marlins. And I totally agree. They could trade Alcantara, who is in the Cubs organization, for the other Alcantara. And the Alcantara in the Cubs organization with the top prospects around. That could make a ton of sense. Sandy Alcantara is going to get dealt by the deadline at some point. The Cubs flirted with acquiring him last year. They didn't pull the trigger. But now, you know, desperate times call for desperate measures, especially with Justin Steele missing at least an additional month. And, you know, his original timetable was going to be maybe mid-June. You're going to be lucky to see him after the All-Star break. But let's say they pull the plug on him for the entire year with no Cade Horton. And now with the unknown and the recovery time for Matthew Boyd, going out and getting an innings eater like Sandy Alcantara is a must-have move for the Chicago Cubs, who are clearly going to be in contention this season because of their offense. But, yeah, they got to get some bodies in that rotation that they can rely on to get you a consistent 5 to 7 innings every 5 days.
1: Yeah, I mean, again, I can't get over this stat that Combs put up for us here in the rundown. So, again, the Cubs have won 17 of their last 20. They've won 13 in a row at home. And in totality, they're on a 7-game winning streak. At 24-12, they have the 3rd-best record in baseball behind the New York Yankees and the Atlanta Braves. But in 17 of their last 20 games they've won, in those 17 wins,

0: 10 have been come from behind victories. 9 of them have been after allowing the first run, which again, they did tonight, and they're already in front because of Ian Happ's 2-run bomb. 6 of those 17 wins have been 1-run victories. 4 of them have been walk-off wins, and 4 of them have been wins when trailing in the 8th inning or later, and 3 extra inning victories. I mean, these last 3 weeks, this is one of the more magical periods in Cubs history. I don't care how freaking long you go back. I don't know. Again, you mentioned it. They've only started out 24-12 twice in their team history. 69 and 2016. One of those was the World Series. This is just incredible right now, how it's just, it's a different hero every night. It's a different manner of victory every night. And again, it's only the second inning. We'll see what happens. But to be down 1-0 immediately again to the Reds, and then Ian Happ, who has struggled for a large part this season, he uncorks a 400-foot bomb. It's just like, it's not a matter of if or when, or it's not a matter of if. It's just a matter of when and who. That's what it feels like for the Cubbies.
1: Yeah, and credit off to Stats for all those factoids you listed off. By the way, with all of those accolades, no team in Major League history has achieved all those feats, ever, ever. It's not Cubs history in the entirety of Major League Baseball stretching back to the 19th century. I mean, that's how just dumbfounding and ridiculous this run really is. There's continuously are finding ways to win. Like Michael Busch was interviewed, I believe it was last night, because he had the game-winning hit that Ellie De La Cruz had a bit of an ole act on, you know, right behind second base. That was mystifying in its own right.
0: That was a little
1: another play. Conversation for another day. Yeah, I mean, get your damn body in front of it. That's, you know, fielding 101, and he just straight up whiffed, swiping at it in that moment. It wasn't really sharply hit either. It wasn't like a scorching or worm burner in any stretch of the imagination. It was a very doable play, and he again just olayed it. But the Cubs are just finding ways repeatedly to win. And Michael Busch is just like, yeah, every night somebody's stepping up. You know, we're ultra confident right now. Everybody's locked in. And, you know, that's what's making it exciting. And the special environment of Wrigley Field, they feed off that energy. And Busch talked about it. A number of players, Nico Horner's talking about it recently, is how there's just a buzz in the building every single night. Yeah, this Cubs offense has not woken up for the most part until like the 6th or 7th inning. They scratch and claw and find a way to tie it up and maybe win at the bottom of the 9th inning, maybe via a walk-off hit or home run or whatever it is. But man, the crowd is infectious. They are loud. They are rowdy. They are raucous. They love the Chicago Cubs. Oh, St. Louis Cardinals, we have the best fans in baseball. Shut up and sit down. The Chicago Cubs absolutely own you in every single facet of the game, the fans being one of them.
0: Well, I will definitely side with your Cubbies when it comes to Cubs and Cardinals arguments, fan arguments, that's for sure. The Cubbies keep winning despite the injuries that pile up. Not so much the case for the Houston Astros. The Houston trash cans. And I'm not going to make light of an injury, but look, Carlos Correa suffered a torn tendon in his left ankle, out for the season. A complete tear, he told reporters, while taking swings in the batting cage before Tuesday's game against the Dodgers. And it's estimated the recovery process is going to be 6 to 8 months. Said he was going through his normal routine in the batting cage, took a swing, and just felt it pop. I mean, how does that happen? How does that happen? He said, quote, it just completely snapped on me, and then I fell to the ground. I couldn't put weight on it right away. I knew something was wrong. He was on crutches and in a walking boot. Again, torn ligament in his ankle, done for the year. The Astros are 15-23. They just got their heads handed to them by the Dodgers today, 12-2. They're 8 games under 500. They've already, just the injuries that are piling up for them. He had an oblique injury to their to Yainer Diaz. The catcher, he's on the IL. That happened yesterday as well. And so they are going through it right now. And I don't think anybody's going to feel bad for them. It feels like this season, it's May 6th. I think the season's over for the Houston Astros. And I've been saying that for over a week now. I don't think they were going to finish 500. I think they were going to miss the postseason.

0: But I mean, we could be getting to like Father's Day and it might feel like the Astros' funeral, because I think their season's toast.
1: Yeah, I think the timer is going off right now on the oven because they are completely cooked. There's no question about it. I mean, they're 15-23 right now. I think they're going to be the running, dude, quite frankly, to have the worst record in baseball. That's how bad they are. Now, offensively, they haven't been terrible. They're number 12 in WRC plus the last couple of weeks. But you look at that staff, and you might say, okay, the pitchers are going to be our saving grace. They're going to make us somewhat palatable. No. It's going to continuously leave a bitter taste in your mouth. Lance McCullers is a shell of what he used to be. Mike Burrows is an absolute pitching machine right now. And I mean that as like, you know, the one just throwing nothing but fastballs right down the middle at 85. Yeah, exactly. He's terrible. The staff as a collective is got an ERA the last 2 weeks of 5.13. That's number 25 in Major League Baseball. It's not going to get any better. Are we going to shed a tear about it? Hell no. They cheated. They got their rings as a result. It doesn't matter. So Houston, that train, you know, that travels there in the background, I still call it Minute Maid Field, it's derailed. The season is over with. They're going to be giving away like 5-for-1 hot dogs to get butts in the seats come July the 4th, because this thing is going to go downhill in a damn hurry, and it's already pretty bad as it is.
0: Yeah, I mean, it's gone downhill. I mean, they're terrible. They're a terrible team, a terrible pitching staff. So, yeah, it's going to be a long summer in H-Town. And with the Rockets already getting knocked out and the way Kevin Durant in that season ended, I mean, what do you – I guess you're just looking forward to Texans football at this point, right? I mean, geez. All right, one more piece of baseball news here. You got more injury news for the Dodgers as well. They're no stranger to dealing with injuries, but Tyler Glass now exited today's start against Houston, which ended up again in a 12-2 win for the Dodgers. Tyler Glass now exited today's start with lower back tightness. So again, their starting rotation was beat to smithereens last year, but their starting rotation is once again now starting to mount with the injuries here. Glass now, I would assume he's going to be on the IL. Blake Snell's on the IL. We know Edwin Diaz is probably going to be out for 2 to 3 months. They've got Bruzdar Graterol, one of their top relievers, and some other bullpen arms out as well. Kike Hernandez on the 60-day IL. And so it's really starting to add up here for the Dodgers. Once again, we know they are good enough to stay afloat, but I mean, like, what's the level of concern here for the LA Dodgers? Is it just, whatever, they'll figure it out, or I don't know. Should we actually get concerned that maybe they won't win the division, right? Because the Padres are right on their heels.
1: Yeah, to use like a heat scale, my medium or hot, I think it's kind of medium right now. I mean, there should be concerns around the LA Dodgers, given the injuries that are really mounting up with some of the key arms, a couple of key bats that you laid out there. I mean, they're enormously talented. When you got a payroll that's the equivalency to like the GNP of, Germany, they're going to be able to weather a lot of storms. And a team that's still going to be highly productive once they get a lot of these players back come after the All-Star break. Could be a similar scenario as last year. The injuries mounted up early. A lot of people then were casting down on the LA Dodgers. They got healthy. Then after the All-Star break, they rocked. They rolled through the postseason, had one of the best World Series matchups in history against the Toronto Blue Jays, and found a way to win a title. Could be a similar story this year. But the one thing that's really puzzling to me, just side note here, Pat, Shohei Ohtani is minus 375 right now at BetMGM to win National League MVP. How? Like, he's been just a subpar hitter. He's been phenomenal as an arm, and I know he's a modern-day Babe Ruth, and nobody's doing it. It's kind of a crazy story, yada, yada, yada. I get that. He's plus 550 to win the National League Cy Young, the fifth best odds, actually fourth best. He's tied with Chris Sale in that category. I think he's going to be in the conversation to win the Cy Young, but the MVP, unless this bat of his really starts to heat up, he wouldn't get my vote if I had one. I don't have one. Shohei Ohtani has been rather lackluster at the dish as a hitter. The guy's hitting below 240 so far this season, not launching a lot of balls out of the park. He could improve. He could catch fire, obviously, but I don't think he's going to hit 35. Hell, he may not hit

0: 30 bombs this year, he's going to be a much more valuable arm than a bat this season for the LA Dodgers. Minus 375 to win NL MVP. Get the hell out of here.
1: And those are just, that's an absurd price. Just an utterly absurd price. I would never advise anybody to ever put any, I don't care if you're talking about putting 5 cents. I would never advise anybody to do that at that price this early in the season, especially right. when injuries could be a thing. And yeah, you mentioned it, the way he has started off the year hitting. I mean, here's the thing though. Do you really expect Shohei Ohtani to continue to be in a slump? I don't.
2: Shouldn't be.
1: But yeah, I mean, but he is putting up rather human, dare I say, pedestrian for him, mediocre numbers at the dish, you know, 248 average, 831 OPS. We were talking about it yesterday. Those would be the second lowest numbers of his career. Only 6 home runs, only 15 RBIs so far through 37 games. So yeah, I mean, it is crazy. That price, I don't think he's going to continue to struggle at the dish. And as long as he is pitching at a Cy Young caliber level, that is baked in to him winning the MVP, because nobody does what Shohei Ohtani does. And whether you like it or you hate it, like producer Brandon Combs, them's the facts and them's the breaks. 310-840-4910, the number to join the show. We'll pivot, talk some football. We got some big news today regarding Aaron Rodgers. Also, as you're getting ready for the summer, could it be a real interesting summer for the Atlanta Falcons, especially that quarterback room? Look out. You might not have seen the last of Tua Tagovailoa. We'll also get you a playoff scoreboard update when we return. He's Brad Evans. I'm Pat Boyle. This is BetMGM tonight on Westwood One Sports.
3: Patrick Mahomes, ACL tear late last year. No playoffs in KC for the first time in 12 seasons. But now, Andy Reid says the 3-time Super Bowl MVP is on track for OTAs. Could Mahomes really be 100% by week one? Westwood One Sports.
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1: All right, welcome on back. 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He's Brad Evans, I'm Pat Boyle. Phone number to join the show, 310-840-4910. That's 310-840-4910. Halftime at the Garden. I warned you. Sixers in front of the Knicks, 62-61. With Tyrese Maxey going nuclear in the second quarter. He's got 19 points at the half for Philly, who, again, is missing Joel Embiid, ruled out earlier this afternoon because of ankle and hip injuries. Maxey's got 19. Paul George had 11 in the first quarter, and he's only had two since, but 13 points at the half for him. Meanwhile, for the Knicks, Jalen Brunson's got 16 points. OG Anunoby has 13. Karl Anthony Towns only played 8 minutes in that first half because of foul trouble. Color me shocked. Color me surprised. And Mitchell Robinson, the Knicks backup center, ruled out at game time because of an illness. So Sixers up by one, even without Joel Embiid. Not surprised, and I won't be surprised when this is going to come down to the final minute here. Meanwhile, on the ice, it's Buffalo in a rout. I can only imagine the atmosphere right now at the KeyBank Center in upstate New York. The Sabres into the second round for the first time in nearly 20 years. They are crushing the Canadiens 4-1 in game one in the second round of the postseason. Again, midway through the second period. You've already got goals from Josh Doan, Ryan McLeod, and now Jordan Greenway and Bowen Byram on the power play for Buffalo. Nick Suzuki, the lone goal scorer for Montreal. So Buffalo adding to that magical ride this year. Brad, let's talk some football, though, because we've got another breadcrumb on Aaron Rodgers. And I know, just like me, you are probably exhausted with this situation at this point. I mean, always. It is May 6th, and we still don't have an answer. Well, according to the Post-Gazette's Gary Dulock, the Steelers, quote, patience could be wearing thin on Aaron Rodgers. Again, remember, there definitely is some smoke to that fire because they recently applied the rarely used unrestricted free agent tender to Rodgers, which gives the Steelers the right of first

0: refusal and a chance to match any offer that he may receive from another team. Well, who's that other team? The Arizona Cardinals. Because you got Cardinals new receiver Kendrick Bourne tweeting at Aaron Rodgers, quote, "We are waiting on you," with the eyes emoji. What the hell is going on, as always, with Aaron Rodgers? That's a freaking mystery. But, Brad, I imagine if the Steelers are willing to wait this long, even though they did draft my guy Drew Aller in the third round of the NFL draft, I think if they've waited this long for Aaron Rodgers, they're probably going to keep waiting for him.
1: Possibly. Josh Weinfoss, who covers the Arizona Cardinals for ESPN, tweeted out yesterday on Cinco de Mayo, quote, "I asked a source today if all the noise about Aaron Rodgers going to the Cardinals was real. His source said, quote, not at all. That was the response." So, and he followed that up with, "There's that." I don't think Aaron Rodgers is going to go anywhere at all. If he's going to go anywhere this upcoming season, it's going to be back to the Pittsburgh Steelers, or he's going to hang it up. Period. End of story. I think those are his only two options. Him going to the desert makes zero sense. And in fact, people screaming to yell like, "Oh, Aaron Rodgers, future Hall of Famer, one of the greatest quarterbacks of all time. Come on down to the Sonoran Desert. We're going to win. Repeatedly, we're making the playoffs." You're off your rocker if you believe that. Jacoby Brissett, I believe right now on the career arc, is a better quarterback than Aaron Rodgers is. And I have some data to back it up. You look at Aaron Rodgers. Last season, he was QB 21 adjusted completion percentage. Brissett was top 20 in that category. Aaron Rodgers, QB 22 in deep ball completion percentage. Brissett, similar category, number 23. Where Rodgers was really good was inside the red zone. He's QB 8 and red zone completion percentage. Nothing to slough at Jacoby Brissett, he was number 16 in red zone completion percentage. But the stark difference in my mind is escapability. And you look at Brissett, a guy that was top 8 in escape rate. Aaron Rodgers outside the top 20. That's the difference in age. Brissett's, I think, 11 years younger. Jacoby Brissett had 23 passing touchdowns last season. He knows the offense. He's got a rhythm and flow already established with Marvin Harrison and Michael Wilson, who was a breakout sensation over the second half of the season. I think he is the better fit in Arizona, and a guy that's going to be a bridge quarterback to Carson Beck eventually. Maybe we're going to see Beck later in the season, because I don't think Arizona's going to be very good. They have all kinds of defensive flaws and issues. We're going to be a bottom-feeding D, to say the least. So that offense could be spectacular. With Jeremiah Love now in the fold, got Tyler Allgeier there as well as your RB2. You got Trey McBride. One of the best tight ends of the game, the wide receivers that I already mentioned. It wouldn't surprise me if Arizona was at a minimum a top 10 offense overall, but they're going to be a top 10 offense with Brissett. Aaron Rodgers isn't an upgrade. This is idiotic discussion. It's early May. People are bored. People are thirsty. They want something to get the blood stirring about football, and that's why these rumors are getting stoked. It's a big, fat, nothing burger with layers of cheese.
0: I think so too. And I do think Rodgers is going back to the Steelers. And Brad, I think Pittsburgh's a playoff team with Aaron Rodgers at quarterback this year. I do. I mean, call me crazy. Call me crazy. And I'm going to call you crazy, because I love you. I think you're smoking dope if you think Jacoby Brissett's a better quarterback than Aaron Rodgers. And I know you have the stats. And I know, look, Brissett, he looked good. And I was a big defender of Jacoby Brissett this past year. It was basically garbage time all the time for the Cardinals, because they didn't have a defense.
1: Still counts.
0: They basically said, like, here you go. Here's a free 2 touchdowns to whoever we're playing. We're going to play from 2 scores down for the rest of the game for like 7 straight weeks. And so, yes, when teams know that they're passing, and Brissett was still able to find Trey McBride, and he still turned Michael Wilson into a hell of a player, and Marvin Harrison had some good weapons, and they didn't have a run game. Oh, come on. Aaron Rodgers is a better quarterback. He still is. Aaron Rodgers could be 48, and I think I would still take him over Jacoby Brissett. But I don't think this is. I think Arizona honestly would love to have him. I do. I don't think he's going there though, because I think he's staying with Pittsburgh. I don't think he's retiring. I know he's such an egomaniac and a narcissist and loves the attention. If he was

0: going to retire. I think he would have done it by now. It just doesn't make sense for him to drag it out this long and then say, all right, that's it, I'm done. It just doesn't make any sense. And remember last year, you know, again, the Steelers' patience could be wearing thin. Cam Hayward went on his podcast and blasted Aaron Rodgers and was like, we're done waiting for you, pal. And what happened? And then they waited. And Cam Hayward basically was like, oh, I love you, Aaron. I was just joking. Like, they're going to wait for him as long as it freaking takes, because he's better than Will Howard. He's better than Drew Allen. And he's better than Mason Rudolph. And he's their best shot of making the postseason.
1: Yeah, you and I are going to agree to disagree there. Look, I think Aaron Rodgers is an ideal fit with the Pittsburgh Steelers, but you already have a chemistry and a rapport in Arizona with Jacoby Brissett. And, you know, 11 years of age makes a monumental difference in my mind, because you're going to have more spring and spry legs as a result. And look, nothing's going to change in Arizona. Is Jacoby Brissett or Aaron Rodgers, if he were in the desert, going to feast in garbage time? Yes. Because his defense ain't stopping a soul. And, you know, a lot of people were perplexed and confused as to why they didn't go with the best defender on the board at number three in the draft and said they went with Jeremiah Love. But they're like, it's one player on defense. That player may not make a world of difference, because we're still going to be giving up probably 20, 25 points every single game. But with Jeremiah Love, maybe we're going to score 26. Maybe we're going to score 27. On a per-game basis or on a regular basis, with the other offensive weapons we already have in place, and that being Jacoby Brissett also included. So you and I will not see eye-to-eye on this. It happens occasionally here on BetMGM tonight, but I will fight anybody tooth and nail, and I'm a biter, folks. Know this. Brissett is a better quarterback than Aaron Rodgers at this point on the career arc, and I'm standing by it.
0: Okay, I cannot wait to stack up their stats against one another through the first eight games of the season. And I hope that the Cardinals' defense is actually just somewhat respectable, not a complete and utter doormat.
1: They won't be.
0: Well, look, here's the thing. They have Jeremiah Love now. So if nothing else, you know they're going to be handing the ball off to him. And they got James... I'm playing it on his last name. They got James Conner coming back.
1: James Conner?
0: Yeah, and they signed Tyler Algier.
1: James Conner's going to be third fiddle in that backfield, brother. Jeremiah Love is going to catch a minimum of 60 balls this year. I'm not sure he's going to crack 1,000 yards.

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to none, but got a nail biter on our hand. Welcome back. BetMGM, the Night Westwood on Sports. He's Brad Evans. I'm Pat Boyle. Phone number to join the show is 310-840-4910. Again, that's 310-840-4910. Let's get a scoreboard update here. Again, Knicks and the Sixers, third quarter underway. The New York Knickerbockers up 63-62. Well, now the Philadelphia 76ers are in front.

0: 65-63. Philly just hit a three-pointer just inside the first 2 minutes of the third quarter. But again, no Joel Embiid for Philly. And yet, the Sixers offense starting to hum. VJ Edgecombe just hit a triple, so he's got a dozen points now. Tyrese Maxey with 19. Jalen Brunson lead the way for the Knicks with 16. On the ice, the Buffalo Sabres crushing the Canadiens, but Montreal has pulled it back within two. It's now 4-2 at the end of the second period. Montreal just got a goal from Kirby Dach, his third of the postseason. So that's the only playoff hockey game going on right now. Knicks and Canadiens, the only Knicks and Sixers, the only playoff basketball game going on right now. We do have breaking news, Brad. T-Wolves Spurs coming up in 45 minutes. Anthony Edwards questionable for game two with that knee injury. He was able to play in game one, 18 points in 25 minutes. He is going to play tonight, and he might see more minutes than he did in game one, according to head coach Chris Finch. He said he could see increased minutes Wednesday night, but it'll depend on how he feels. Well, ain't that always the freaking case, how he feels.
1: Right.
0: So, Amman is going to play. You and I both think the T-Wolves keep it close. I think they win the game again and pull off another stunner, win both games in San Antonio. Brad, your Cubbies are going for 14 in a row at home. Last we checked, they were up 2-1 against the Reds. What is the score in Wrigleyville right now?
1: Well, let's see. It has changed because Matt McClain just went yard with his third home run of the season, a solo shot to lead off the top of the fifth. Nobody out. And the Cubs are up, though, 4-2 as, again, Ian Happ has a two-run shot in this game. But far from over. A long way to go. The Cubs on the brink of tying history. If they can get the dub tonight, that would be 14 consecutive home wins. Again, that would tie what they achieved in 2016. And we all know how that season ended as the curse was officially smashed with the Cubs beating then the Cleveland Indians to get off the schneid and win their first World Series since 1908. So 4-2, top of the fifth, Northsiders over the Red Stockings. But as I mentioned, long way to go before this sucker ends.
0: That is true. All right, Brad, let's do a new segment here called what you've called Pick Your Poison. What is the premise of this new segment that we're doing here for the first time on BetMGM tonight?
1: All right, we're going to try to work in three different sports here. So out of the following groups, pick a player slash team who sets the pace in the category aside. So, a.k.a. Pick Your Poison. There you have it.
0: Okay, and some of these... a couple of these games for this first question are already in progress, but we did put in our answers before the show started, so I'm going to stick with it no matter what the scores are. Most runs in tonight's games, is it your Cubs going up against the Reds? Is it the Pirates on the road at Arizona? Or is it the Royals at home against Cleveland? Which of those three teams scores the most runs tonight, Brad? The Cubbies, the Pirates, or the Royals? Who do you think?
1: Well, I should have probably gone with the Cubs as they already got four runs at the top of the fifth. But my original answer is the Pittsburgh Pirates down in the desert, taking on the Arizona Diamondbacks in that cavernous and spacious park of Chase Field. It has the second highest run rate, according to Baseball Savant, over the last 3 years in Major League Baseball. Soroka on the mound for Arizona. Again, he's got a 5.10 expected ERA. That's nearly a point higher than the surface ERA, so the correction could be on the immediate horizon. I love Ryan O'Hearn. Monty, our video producer, loves Brandon Lau. I think the Buccos bang home a few runs. They score a minimum of five. I may need like seven the way the Cubs are going to win this sucker. So I'm picking my poison with Pittsburgh.
0: Yeah, and I went with the Royals. It's top five. Then they've only got one run so far at home against Cleveland. That doesn't look great for me in terms of, you know, my answer, but I'll tell you what does look great. I'm back to a streak of one because I had Mikel Garcia in Let's Go Streaking tonight. He's already got two knocks. He singled in the first and he singled in the third. So again, that matchup I love so much against Joey Cantillo, Mikel Garcia has already got two hits. So that is tremendous. All right, let's move on. Let's go to the NBA. Who's going to score the most points tonight in game two of the T-Wolves and the Spurs? Is it Victor Wembanyama? Is it Anthony Edwards? Or is it Julius Randle? Brad, who do you think it'll be?
1: And this did not change based on the news that you gave out. I'm going by my gut. I thought AE was only going to play around 25 minutes, but maybe it's going to be a little bit more tick. 28 minutes, possibly 30 minutes. I'm going to go Anthony Edwards, man. He was peak efficient in game one, scoring the 18 points in the limited action he had in the 25 minutes. If we do see a slight increase, he's going to show up and show out. Again, trust your gut. TYG is my podcast partner, Nate Lundy likes to call it. I'm going to back that sentiment. Give me Anthony Edwards over Wembanyama, definitely over Julius Randle.
0: Yeah, I'm going with Wemby, because I do think that Randle and Edwards might split the difference here. You know, you go back to game one, Julius Randle had 21 points. Anthony Edwards had 18 points. Wemby, though, only scored 11 on 5 of 17 shooting. I think this is a big bounce back effort from Victor Wembanyama tonight. So again, Anthony Edwards with those limited minutes, maybe he does score 23, maybe he scores 24, maybe Julius Randle still scores 21, 22. I think Wembanyama might go for 26, 27 points tonight. I mean, I think he has to. I think he's got to be much better offensively, and I do think he will. I still think De'Aaron Fox will struggle. I still think some of the role players for San Antonio will struggle, but if there's one person I'm banking on for San Antonio to have a big bounce back night, it would be Victor Wembanyama. All right, finally, let's look ahead here, Brad. Most rushing yards this season out of these three NFL running backs. Is it Christian McCaffrey of the Niners? Is it Kenneth Walker III now of the Kansas City Chiefs? Or is it Josh Jacobs of the Packers? Who gets the most rushing yards between those three guys this year, Brad?
1: Yeah, I'm quoting my guy and pulling from his outstanding prep work at ESPN, Mike Clay. And a lot of people know him in the fantasy football community. Guy does tremendous work, to say the least. So, I mean, I'm punching in his projections. He's got Kenneth Walker III, and he's my pick to go for 263 attempts, 1,182 rush yards, and 9 touchdowns this season. I think he might be underselling it. I think Walker is going to crack at least 1,200 yards, may even reach 1,300 on the ground. I know the offensive line, some people have some questions about it. Brett Veach, though, earlier this week said the offensive line looks real good, according to his words. They're number 17 last season, middle of the pack in run blocking efficiency, according to Pro Football Focus. But Walker, very efficient for the Seattle Seahawks, 3.00 yak per attempt. He forced a missed tackle, 27.6% of his carries. He was number 4 in total missed tackles, force in his stack rate, meaning 8 or more men in the box, around 27%. He's going to see a lot of light fronts because of Patrick Mahomes, who I think is going to be ready week one. So give me Kenneth Walker III to have the most rush yards over CMC and Josh Jacobs.
0: Yeah, I'm going with McCaffrey. You know, again, last year, McCaffrey with 1,200 yards. I don't think Josh Jacobs is going to do it. You know, Josh Jacobs played 15 games. He only had 929 yards. And I would hope Green Bay this year throws the ball even more with Jordan Love. But, you know, Josh Jacobs doesn't, he's not a big yard racker. I mean, he's a great running back, great in the red zone. I just think McCaffrey, I mean, with the touches he's guaranteed to get, if he's healthy, he's doing this. Kenneth Walker, I don't mind it. I like it, especially in that Kansas City offense. They've already talked about it. They want to run the football. They want to run the football. They got to take the pressure off Mahomes. How do you do that? You give it to a great back like Kenneth Walker. And with the way that Isaiah Pacheco ran the football last year, you wouldn't be threatened that he's going to eat into Kenneth Walker's, you know, touches. Isaiah Pacheco's not even on the team anymore. They've got Emmett Johnson and Amari DiMercato as the backups. I don't think either of those guys are eating into Kenneth Walker's touch share. So I like it. I just still think it's CMC because he's one of the best running backs in the game. All right, Brad, we'll bid you adieu, brother. Got another big jam-packed show tomorrow, so we'll talk then.
1: Go, Cubs, go!
0: All right, coming up next, the Lakers played an A game and still got beat by 18. What does that mean for the rest of the series? 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
1: 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You can also tweet me at PatBoyle44. All right, we'll give you a quick scoreboard update, and then I'll give you my thoughts and takeaways from game one late last night between the Lakers and the Thunder. But as I said, I've been saying it all day. I got a pit in my stomach, an uneasy feeling. Even without Joel Embiid ruled out for game two, the Sixers are going to keep this close. And I was really nervous that the Knicks are going to lose this game. And it's looking like it might come down to the wire. 4.5 minutes to go in the third quarter, and the Sixers lead the Knicks 81-80 despite being double-digit underdogs, despite getting blown out by 39 points in game one. The Sixers have a one-point lead. Tyrese Maxey, 21 points and 5 assists for Philly. Paul George has 19 points. Meanwhile, for the Knicks, Jalen Brunson's got 18 points. And despite only playing 8 minutes in the first half because of foul trouble, Karl Anthony Towns is lighting it up here in the third. He's got 20 points. He's a perfect 6-for-6 from the field. And he's got 4 fouls. Can he stay out of freaking foul trouble? Because he's dominating the game when he's on the floor. Karl Anthony Towns, I mean, gotta let him take over. Gotta let him take over this game. So it's back and forth. The Knicks just hit 2 free throws to go back up by 1, but it has been nip and tuck the entire way. You got Spurs, T-Wolves coming up in a half hour. Anthony Edwards will play again for Minnesota in game 2. And then on the ice, they just started the third period, and the Buffalo Sabres in game 1 lead the Montreal Canadiens 4-2. Buffalo looking like they could be a worthy opponent if it's them and the Carolina Hurricanes in the Eastern Conference Finals. Carolina up 2-0 on Philly with game 3 in Philadelphia tomorrow night. Okay, so Lakers-Thunder yesterday, game 1, it went about as well as it could have for LA, in my opinion, watching the game, especially once we signed off. I watched the entire second half, uninterrupted, not having to do a radio show, so just cued into all the X's and O's. And I thought it went, again, I thought the game went about as well as it could have for Los Angeles. And they still lost by 18 points. They are cooked. Unless Luka Doncic can find a way to come back in this series by game 3. And I say game 3 because that's when they'll have home court. Game 3 will be in Los Angeles. And they have to win both those games. They have to win game 3 and they have to win game 4. Because they're not winning game 2. And their only shot of winning.

this series is if they can win both games 3 and 4 at home and Luka Doncic can come back. Otherwise, they're cooked. 310-840-4910. I mean, think about this. LeBron James played his A game. And LeBron's been phenomenal all postseason. LeBron had 27 points on 12 of 17 shooting. He shot over 70%. 4 rebounds, 6 assists, and only 2 turnovers. And the Lakers lost by 18. Not only that, Shai Gilgeous-Alexander, reigning MVP, reigning finals MVP, scored 20 points or more in all 72 regular season games this year, hadn't scored under 20 points since last year in the playoffs. Lakers held them to 18 points. Guy who's probably going to win the back-to-back MVP, averaged 31 per game this year, scored 18 points. And the Lakers lost by 18. Not only that, SGA didn't have a great game. He turned the ball over 7 times. That is rare. That's a rarity for him. And again, the Lakers lost by 18 points. And finally, J-Dub didn't even play game 1 for the Thunder. Their second best player, who's once again got a hamstring strain. Left hamstring. The one that sidelined him for more than half the year was the right hamstring. He didn't play the last 2 games against Phoenix. Didn't play in game 1. And the Lakers lost by 18. I mean, this is just not a good matchup for them. It's just not a good matchup for them. They can't handle Oklahoma City's relentless defense. The Lakers turned it over 17 times. And LeBron only had 2 of them. But the Lakers as a team turned it over 17 times. That's not winning you ball games against Oklahoma City. Luckily, the Thunder only converted that into 20 points. Could have been worse. But the Lakers turned it over 17 times. They only got to the free throw line 13 chances. And there was a very physical game. So I guess depending on how it gets officiated in game 2, if the Lakers can get to the free throw line like 25, 30 times, maybe it's a different story. I mean, neither team got to the free throw line more than 13 times. 13 for the Lakers, 12 for the Thunder. They can't deal with how great Oklahoma City is defensively. They can't deal with their athleticism. They can't deal with their length. Their ability to shut down the perimeter. Lakers tried to bomb away some threes in the first half, and it worked for a little bit. They scored, at halftime, it was 61-53. Like, L.A. was in the ballgame. They scored 37 points in the second half. They shot 10 of 30 from deep. And they can't deal with Oklahoma City's size. Hartenstein protecting the rim. Chet Holmgren being able to not only protect the rim, but roam the baseline and get out to the perimeter. It's a big issue. It is a big, it's just not a good X's and O's matchup for the Lakers. What they do well, they matched up well with Houston, not only because the Rockets, their offense was broken, especially the games that Kevin Durant did not play. And even in the 1 game that he did, he was terrible in the second half. But like, as good as Houston's defense was, it's not the kind of relentless pressure on the perimeter and blitzing screens and jumping passing lanes. It's more so Houston would kind of pack the paint. And yeah, at times they encourage the Lakers to shoot, but that's the Lakers hit some threes. Like, the Thunder are on the perimeter. They are on you. And then if you are able to get to the second level, here is 7'3" Chet Holmgren and 7' Isaiah Hartenstein often on the floor at the same time waiting for you. Good luck. Good luck. And they forced turnovers, which is what Houston was largely unable to do against the Lakers. It is, again, it's just a bad matchup. And the only thing that can save them is Luka Doncic. So, I mean, how can the Lakers even keep games close, let alone win 4 games, let alone win a game if Luka Doncic doesn't end up playing? You know, he was asked yesterday after the game, and he said, no, I'm feeling better every day.
Today, he actually spoke to reporters again, and he said,

that he started running again. I mean, that doesn't seem like he's like within 2-3 days of playing, he started running again. You know, originally it was an 8-week timetable. Lucas said he's been doing everything in his power to beat that. He's yet to be cleared for contact. He's yet to scrimmage. And he remains week to week for the time being. But at least he started running. I mean, good luck. You're going to have to force this to 6 games to have a chance, I think, of Luka Doncic playing. And even if you avoid a sweep and you force a game 5, I don't even know if that guarantees he's coming back. Well, just looking ahead, because they are going to play game 2 tomorrow. One way that they have a chance of winning, or at least keeping it close tomorrow night in OKC. And even if you don't think they're going to win tomorrow night in OKC, and they're probably not, they're probably going to get blasted again. One way that they could win game 3 and or game 4 at home is if Austin Reeves stepped up. I mean, he killed him yesterday in a bad way. Austin Reeves, 8 points, 3-for-16 shooting. 3-for-16 from the field and 0-for-5 from deep. I mean, that can't happen. But can you really criticize Austin Reeves? Let's not forget, you know, he missed the last month up until game 5 against Houston with a grade 2 oblique strain. And he looked okay against the Rockets. And he scored 22 points in game 5 and then scored 15 points in game 6. And was able to at least shoot close to 40% from the field. But again, this is a whole different animal of defending that he is seeing here against OKC. So I don't know if Austin Reeves is 100%. Maybe it was just a terrible game. Maybe it was. Maybe he's not injured. Maybe he is close to 100%, and it was just a brutal game for him. Either way, they need more from Austin Reeves. Like, can you expect LeBron at 41 to continue to play, I don't know, some of the best postseason ball he's played in the last 4 years? Like, that's not hyperbole. You know, you look at what LeBron has done here the last couple of postseasons with the Lakers since they won the title in the bubble. The points per game is not as high as it was in the last couple of years, but the efficiency is off the charts. You know, in terms of what LeBron is shooting, like the field goal percentage, 47% so far in the playoffs. Only 33% from deep, but in the games that they've won, he has shot the 3 well. And he's dishing out 8 assists per game. That's the second highest of his Lakers postseason career. And it's up there from some of the most assists he's ever had in a postseason. So can you continue to expect LeBron at 41 to play the great basketball that he's been playing? I don't know. And again, I'm looking up and down this Lakers roster here. Like DeAndre Ayton, who has been the butt of so many jokes over the last couple of years, and rightfully so, he's actually played pretty well. He's actually played pretty well. And he wasn't bad last night. 10 points, 12 rebounds, at a block. He was only a -4. That was the best out of any Lakers starter. Oh, that was the best out of any Laker that played more than 2 minutes. So, where can the Lakers improve? That's what I'm asking. That's what I'm wondering. That's what we're debating here. Where can the Lakers even improve here? Is it just Austin Reeves? Because I don't think unless Austin Reeves scores 30 and hits 5 or 6 threes, that'll give him a chance. They got absolutely nothing off their bench. Nothing. That's another big disparity in this series. You even have 2 Lakers starters off the floor, and it becomes a massive mismatch. You know, and Jared Vanderbilt, who the heck knows what his status is? Gruesome looking pinky injury. I think that thing was bent in all the wrong directions. So I don't know. He's playing the rest of the series. So you're looking at Jake LaRavia. You're looking at Jackson Hayes. And you're looking at Luke Kennard, who you're hoping can find a way to get open for threes. He went 1-for-3 from deep last night. The Thunder bench is the best bench in basketball. They're the best team in basketball. And so if you're telling me that some of the bench
matchups

It's, again, Jake LaRavia, Jackson Hayes, Luke Kennard versus Alex Caruso, Cason Wallace, who's good enough to be a starting point guard on half the teams in the league, and the other Jalen Williams. And, oh, yeah, Jared McCain, who the Sixers traded away to OKC. You know, the Sixers could use a scorer like Jared McCain. I wonder where they could have gotten him. Yeah, that's right. They had him. They traded him away to OKC. Jared McCain hitting four threes in the game last night, lighting it up. Another bucket off the bench for OKC. Like, that's why this series is going to be close. Luka's out. The Thunder bench will obliterate the Lakers bench. And the Lakers just cannot score on this defense. I mean, again, LeBron had an amazing game. They held SGA to under 20 points. They forced him to have seven turnovers. And they got crushed. Game was over by the fourth quarter. It was a 12-point game going into the fourth. It was never really close. And I don't think I was... I mean, outside of the Lakers going on a, what was it, 7-0 to start the game or 5-0 to start the game, outside of that, I never was worried for a single second. And I don't think anybody watching that game was. 310-840-4910. Here's another point. Chet Holmgren, who was the best player last night, 24 points, 12 rebounds, 3 blocks. He should absolutely dominate every game in this series. And I know I gave some kudos to DeAndre Ayton, but the fact that Chet Holmgren can shoot the three, the fact that he can drive, the fact that he can hit the mid-range, I mean, he pulled out all the tools and all the weapons in his arsenal last night. And on a night where, again, SGA has a mediocre game, Chet Holmgren steps up and delivers. And he is just he's a beast that doesn't get enough credit because he's on the same team as SGA and because he's probably the third best player on this team behind J-Dub when J-Dub is healthy. But Chet Holmgren is a weapon, man. He is a weapon of mass destruction. And I think he is going to have whatever he wants in this series. Because you get him in any kind of pick and roll action where he gets off of DeAndre Ayton. And again, I've given some credit to DeAndre Ayton. He can't guard Chet Holmgren. But if you even get any kind of action where Hartenstein puts a pick or puts a screen or anybody else puts a screen on Ayton, you get Chet Holmgren going up against anybody else on this Lakers defense, it's over. He's scoring. He's scoring almost every time. And that's exactly what happened last night. So at this point, I wanted to give the Lakers a chance. I thought maybe Luka could play at some point in this series, but he only just started running today. He has to get clear for contact. He has to get clear to scrimmage 5-on-5. I think if it's a miracle Luka's coming back in 7 days from now, that puts you at game five. Series might be over before then. Series probably will be over before then. This is looking like a sweep. It's looking like a sweep. Because I don't see how the Lakers, they scored 90 points. They're going to struggle to score 100 in every game. This is a much better defense than the Rockets. And the Lakers, in those games, in the six-game series, scored 107, 101, 112 in overtime. In regulation in that game, they scored 101. So 107, 101, 101, 96, 93, 98. And now you got the best defense in the NBA and one of the best defenses in the last 20 years of this sport. They're cooked. They are cooked. And it might be the last postseason that LeBron plays, and he's going to go down doing everything that he could possibly do, and he's playing great ball. It's just not even remotely close enough. Not remotely close enough. 310-840-4910 is the phone number to join the show. That's 310-840-4910. When we come back, we're going to talk a little puck. Because the Colorado Avalanche, after what they did last night, they are indeed a wagon. And I'll tell you what the Stanley Cup that we deserve to see should be.
Plus, we'll get your phone calls, 310-840-4.

0: 49-10. We'll get you an update on the Knicks and the Sixers. I'm Pat Boyle. 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
1: The Thunder and Spurs are one series away from a collision course with the MVP finalists. Are we really on the verge of a Wemby versus SGA conference finals? We're just one round away from finding out. Westwood One Sports.
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1: 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I'm Pat Boyle. Phone number to join the show is 310-840-4910. That's 310-840-4910. It is coming down to the wire. It is indeed coming down to the wire. Less than 8 minutes to go. The New York Knicks barely in front of the Sixers, 96-94. Game two of this series. Knicks dominated game one by 39. Joel Embiid ruled out for this game. I warned you, if you follow me on Twitter, at PatBoyle44, I warned you. I made a video. I said, this is the danger zone for the Knicks. This is going to be a one-possession game with under 5 minutes to go. I promise you. And I still think that we are in that. We're right in that zone. Right in that zone. Knicks up 96-94, under 8 minutes to go in this game. OG Anunoby has been balling out, though, in this quarter. He just hit a transition layup. He's got 24 points. Brunson's got 20. Karl Anthony Towns has 20. Karl Anthony Towns, though, is so infuriating. He was 6-for-6 to start this game. Without Joel Embiid and with Andre Drummond on the bench right now with four fouls, the Sixers had Paul George defending Karl Anthony Towns. And he misses a dunk. Backs Paul George down, does everything right, turns around to go yam at his face, and botches the dunk. That's the first shot he has missed tonight. But it's like, if that's how the Sixers are going to try to defend the Knicks and defend Karl Anthony Towns, the ball should immediately right to him. Right to him in the end of the paint. Right to him on the low post and just go to work and dominate and eat, because you're 7 feet tall and 260 pounds. And Paul George is 36 years old and he's 6'8". And you should absolutely annihilate him every time he's defending you. So it was only one possession, at least the one possession that I saw in the commercial break. Because I think they only just took Drummond off the floor, and he's only played 15 minutes. They've actually been going with a lot of Adem Bona and Dominic Barlow. They're two bigs off the bench. But, I mean, anybody that's not Andre Drummond who's guarding Karl Anthony Towns, the ball needs to immediately go to him. So, again, Knicks up by two, less than 8 minutes to go. For Philly, Tyrese Maxey has 23 points and 5 assists. Paul George has 19. VJ Edgecombe has 17. Philly, 12-for-26 from deep. They're shooting 46%. The Knicks are just 6-of-22 from three-point land. But they're shooting incredible from inside the arc. The Knicks are 30-for-47 on two-pointers. That's 64%. They need to continue. Now, don't even bother shooting the three unless it's wide open. Attack the rim. Attack the paint. They've been getting to the free throw line. They're hitting their free throws tonight. And the Knicks are doing a good job of not turning the ball over. They're plus 5 in the turnover department. But this one's going to come down to the wire. I knew it. I knew it was coming all day long. It's going to come down to the wire. This isn't going to be easy. And then the other scoreboard update here on the ice. Sabres lead the Canadiens still 4-2, under 4 minutes to go in the third period. So Buffalo closing in on a big home win in game one of that series. And this is the last series to start here in the second round. Coming up in about 10 minutes, you got game two between the Golden Knights and the Ducks. Vegas leads that series 1-0. Tomorrow, it's Hurricanes and Flyers by themselves. Game three is that series shifts to Philadelphia, but I don't give the Flyers much of a

chance, even though they did play really, really well in game two, went up 2-0 right away, should have won that game. Look, I mean, I teased it before, and I'll tell you this first from our friends at BetMGM before I give you my take. But with BetMGM's hat trick jackpot, you have the chance to win your share of $10,000 in bonus bets during each playoff game. Just place an anytime goal scorer wager, and if your guy scores 3+ goals during that game, you will win a share of $10,000 in bonus bets. The Colorado Avalanche, they're a wagon. And so I think, and again, it's only been 2 games. They won both games at home against Minnesota, against the Wild, who are a damn good team as well. But I think they're going to win the series. I mean, they've got 14 goals in 2 games. The Avalanche had the best offense in hockey this year, and they had the best defense. Number one in goals scored per game, number one in goals allowed per game. The Minnesota Wild weren't a pushover defensively either. They were number 4 in goals allowed per game this year in the regular season. And the Avalanche have put up 14 in 2 games. And they've won each game by 3 goals. I mean, there is a clear disparity between these two teams. Can it change? Can Minnesota make adjustments? Sure. They're a damn good team. You know, they finished Colorado was the President's Trophy winners. They had 121 points. They were a wagon, and they're a wagon here in the playoffs, and they're proving it. They haven't lost a game yet in the postseason. They swept their way through the Kings. They're 6-0 in the playoffs. They've only had 2 games decided by a goal. They're basically winning every game by multiple. I think that was the first 2 games of that series. I think they've won 4 straight games by multiple goals. I mean, they're just decimating teams. Decimating. Can Minnesota make adjustments? Yeah, they had 104 points in the regular season. They've got some damn good players. You know, Nick Foligno, Kirill Kaprizov, Quinn Hughes. It's a damn good squad, and they're getting lambasted by the Avalanche. So, no disrespect to Minnesota, but I don't think I think Colorado's winning the series. I mean, that goes without saying. And then I don't see either the Ducks or the Golden Knights giving them much of a challenge either. I think they're going to cakewalk to the Stanley Cup Finals. I think they're going to cakewalk to the Stanley Cup Finals. And I think if you're a neutral fan, if you're a hockey fan and your team's out of it, the Stanley Cup that we deserve to see is the Colorado Avalanche and the Carolina Hurricanes. That would be the best Stanley Cup that you could ask for. 2 teams that are clearly the best in their conferences. 2 teams that Carolina's been knocking on the doorstep. Colorado, they've got a decent part of this core left still that won a Stanley Cup just a couple of years ago. That is the Stanley Cup final that we, as, if again, a neutral hockey fan, you don't have your team's not in it anymore. That's the cup final that we deserve to see. It's those 2 teams. And I hope we get it. Because neither of them have lost yet. Neither of them have lost the game yet. They're both 6-0. And sure, matchups in the postseason are everything. And again, not to disrespect the Buffalo Sabres, because they look like a damn good squad. And could their speed and their offense give Carolina's defense, which is great, but the Hurricanes' offense always seems to kind of go missing once they get to the conference finals. Could that end up being, could the Sabres actually make a magical run to the cup final? That would be a pretty damn good Stanley Cup. Don't get me wrong. If you're looking for the 2 best teams and what would give you the best Stanley Cup final, it should be the Avalanche and the Hurricanes. 2 weather-named teams. Avalanche, Hurricanes. I just realized that as I'm saying it. I mean, Colorado, and just look at the way that they've been built. You know, they got 2 goalies that are journeymen in Mackenzie Blackwood and Scott Wedgwood. All former Devils. You know, Scott Wedgwood played, half the season last year as the backup for the last couple of years to Jake Oettinger in Dallas. You know, came over from Nashville last season. Again, was like the backup and at times the 3rd-string goalie for the Devils to start his career. Scott

Edgewood. And then you got Mackenzie Blackwood, who was the other goaltender for the New Jersey Devils a couple of years ago when Wedgwood was on the team. He was the starter. Then he went to hockey irrelevancy with San Jose. Then he comes over to Colorado last year, and those two guys have just been unstoppable. They've been unstoppable. They got one of the best defensemen in hockey in Cale Makar. They got one of the best goal scorers in Nathan MacKinnon, who only had 127 points this year. Gabriel Landeskog is healthy. They got Nazem Kadri back in a trade this year. He was with them when they won the Cup a couple of years ago. They got Martin Natchez, who was with the Carolina Hurricanes for the last decade, and he is a hell of a postseason performer. They got my guy Brock Nelson, who used to play with the Islanders, who, again, is tremendous in the postseason. You know, I know I'm just naming names at this point, but like, if you're a hockey fan, you know these names. Even if you're just a casual hockey fan, Brent Burns, guy that played every single game the last 3 years for Carolina, it's a rough and tough, tough as nails defenseman. He's on the Avalanche. He's 41 years old, and he's still putting up great numbers, and he's still playing.

0: 18, 19 minutes a game on the ice at 41. And Valeri Nichushkin, who's been with Colorado for the last 6-7 years here, as a guy that has struggled to stay healthy, but when he's been healthy, you know, again, the year they won the cup, he had 15 points. He had 9 goals in 20 games. He basically averages a point per game in the playoffs over the last couple of seasons. It's like a murderer's row, the Colorado Avalanche. They are, dare I say it, an avalanche. You better get out of the way. You better get out of the way. So I got a lot of respect for Minnesota and the Wild and what they're able to do. Maybe they get a game at home, but this series is probably over in five. Vegas, team that's been here for the last several years, have won a cup. Still got some guys on that team that won the cup. Whether it's them or Anaheim, I mean, you're just delaying the inevitable, which is Colorado getting to the cup final. And then can they break the President's Trophy curse? Last time we saw the best regular season team win the Stanley Cup, it was the Chicago Blackhawks over a decade ago. I think the only team that can stop Colorado is the Carolina Hurricanes. And they look like a wagon in their own right. Undefeated. Probably going to beat the Flyers in 5 or 6 at most. And then they're going to get Buffalo or Montreal. But I want the best Stanley Cup final possible because we've seen some damn good ones over the last 2 years, the rematch with the Florida Panthers and the Edmonton Oilers. I think the best Stanley Cup final this year is Avalanche Hurricanes, and that's what I'll be rooting for. 310-840-4910 is the number to join the show. That's 310-840-4910. All right, get your scoreboard update when we come back, and a rather interesting life development for me when it comes to the bathroom. I'll explain. And I'd like to know how many guys can say the same thing. 310-840-4910. I'm Pat Boyle. 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
1: Welcome back, BetMGM Tonight, Westwood One Sports. I'm Pat Boyle. The phone number to join the show is 310-840-4910. That's 310-840-4910. All right, 2 minutes to go inside the garden. Knicks up 105-99, trying to close the game out. And they just missed a corner three that basically would have been the dagger. The door is ajar for the Sixers, but barely so. I think Knicks just had a foul to give. So, again, it's going to take a last-minute comeback, but I have seen crazier freaking things happen when these two teams play each other in the playoffs, especially 2 years ago. So, oh, boy. All right, we'll keep you updated up to the final second. As soon as it goes final, I'll have instant post-game thoughts here on the Knicks and the Sixers. Knicks up by six, under 2 minutes to go, trying to take a 2-0 series lead. No Joel Embiid for Philadelphia. Can the Sixers pull off a miracle? Meanwhile, on the ice, it's about to go final. In fact, it has gone final. The Buffalo Sabres have beaten the Montreal Canadiens 4-2 in game one. Buffalo takes a 1-0 series lead. And that is taking care of business at home, despite a game that I didn't get a chance to watch much. To be honest, I'm obviously locked into the Knicks game, diehard Knicks fan. But I'm just looking at the numbers here. And

Buffalo got up 4-1. So my guess is probably a lot of these shots came in the last period, which is not garbage time. It was only a 2-goal game. But Montreal outshot Buffalo 28-16. They won 32 of the 51 faceoffs. So the Canadiens won 63% in the draw. And they had half as many.

0: lose this game. But again, maybe Buffalo just, they got up early 4-1 and kind of coasted from there on out. So the Sabres do win it 4-2. Goals from Josh Doan, Ryan McLeod, Jordan Greenway, and Bowen Byram. And in victory in the net, Alex Lyon, 26 saves on 28 shots faced. That's a great start for Buffalo. Meanwhile, let's get you caught up on some baseball scores. The Cubbies going for their 8th win in a row, going for their 14th straight win at home. They lead the Reds 4-2 in the bottom of the 8th. So the Cubbies are 3 outs away, even as the injuries pile up. Matthew Boyd tears his meniscus today playing with his kid. God knows how long he's going to be out for. You add that to the Cade Horton, done for the year. You add that to Justin Steele, could be done for the year. And yet the Cubbies are 3 outs away from most likely having the tie for the best record of baseball. As my New York Yankees are down to their final 3 outs. They trail the Rangers 6-1. And here's an update on our Let's Go Streaking segment. I already cashed in early in this game, early in the Royals game. I picked Mikel Garcia, had a hit to lead off the ball game. He went, started the game 2-for-2. So I'm back on the right side here, got a streak going. Monty picked Brandon Lau, who homered in his first at bat just now for the Pirates. So Monty's back on a streak. He is 16 out of 18 since we started this segment. Brad's got Ryan O'Hearn of the Pirates, and I don't know if he has gotten an at-bat just yet. He did. He got a plate appearance, and he walked. So early for Ryan O'Hearn and for Brad. And then Combs, the only one that went into tonight with a streak of one. He's got Joe Ram, Jose Ramirez, in that Guardians-Royals game. And I believe Jose Ramirez is leading off the top of the 8th. He is, but he's 0-for-2 with a walk. So probably the last chance here for Combs and Jose Ramirez. Okay. Knicks up by 7 with a minute to go. I mean, at this point, it'd be an all-out collapse if they lose this game. Although Maxey just went coast-to-coast in 5 seconds and hit a bucket. So, 5-point game. All right, I'm going to try to tell you guys a story here about recent development in my life as it pertains to the bathroom. Pat Boyle, by the way, at MGM tonight, Westwood One Sports. So there's no really easy way to say it. And I'm going to try to keep this conversation as PG as I can. I just moved in with my girlfriend last month. We've been together for 1.5 years. And she kind of joked about it, you know, before we started living together. And I wasn't sure if I believed her when we did move in together, if push was going to come to shove. Push has come to shove, and she was serious. She ordered it. She's like, you don't even have to pay for it, because trust me, it's going to change your life. She bought a bidet for the toilet. Now, we have 2 bathrooms, luckily.
1: Yeah!
0: Look, I'm a man's man, but I'm comfortable with who I am. I'm comfortable with my sexuality. I'm comfortable with my bathroom habits.
1: Yeah.
0: And so I've never, not even in a hotel, nobody else's house, ever have used a bidet before in my life. And within the first 5 days of living together, the first month of living together, she gets a bidet. And I installed it. It's actually pretty easy. I'm not a big handyman. I'm not great with tools, but the instructions were very simple. You just screw off the caps to the toilet seat, take the toilet seat off. We have a pretty standard toilet in our upstairs bathroom. You know, it's got the metal coil hose, which is hooked up to the water supply. Basically, you take the bidet and the little attachment, screw that on there, screw the bidet into it. You put it on the toilet seat, you screw the seat back in. And it's got the little knob. You can adjust the pressure and everything. It's kind of disturbing, man. I got to be honest. And I'm all for cleanliness. I use dude wipes. I like to be clean. All right? Nature calls for everybody. I can't tell you how much, you know, sandpaper, toilet paper I've used in my lifetime. It's a nightmare. So I like the dude wipes. I never Never, ever.

0: pictured myself being a bidet guy. You know, that's, it's literally, it's a water fountain. It's a water fountain. And you know where it goes. And it's kind of disturbing. I mean, it's cold. Anybody that uses a bidet, I don't really enjoy it. I don't know if I'm going to keep using it. I've tried it a couple times already. I don't like it. And it's got nothing to do with, oh, I'm a big manly man. Ain't, I'm never going to do that to myself. It's cold and it hurts. It hurts. I don't like it. I don't like the feeling of it. So I've tried it a couple times. It's there. Everyone go back to it. I think I'm out, though. I think I'm out on the bidet. I like my dude wipes. I like to be clean. I just, you know, and you, like, if you don't get direct contact, then you got a mess. Your cheeks are wet. It's all over the place. I mean, like I said, that's a freaking fountain, man. And I had it on the lightest setting. You could actually crank that thing up like 10 more levels to what they it says Jetstream on that. Who wants that? What kind of freaks are out there? Yeah. Yeah, exactly. And by the way, I swear, this is the truth. I turned it on and I kind of forgot that it was on, which you would think, how do you forget that it's on? Something you've barely ever used before in your life. But I turned it on and then I was, you know, done. And I stood up, not forgetting to turn it off. Thing with like a Nerf water gun shot right against the wall. When it hit me in the back of the head, I had no idea what happened. I turned around and said, whoa! It nearly hit me in the face. I had to side swipe it, turn the thing off. I had a whole freaking adventure. I'm having like a water gun fight in my own toilet. So needless to say, it's been quite the adventure already with the bidet. I don't recommend it because it's not for me. I mean, the thing was $50, so it's not like super expensive. I don't know. I always thought that was a European thing. You know, the Europeans, man, they're into all different crazy kind of stuff. I'll be vanilla. If it means I'm vanilla, I'll stay vanilla. I'll be a conventional, you know, wiping my business kind of guy when it comes to going number two.
1: Don't you put that evil on me, Ricky
0: there.
1: Bobby.
0: I ain't going anywhere, though. Yeah, don't. My girlfriend put that evil on me. She goes, what are you? She goes, you know, you're so reluctant to change. I said, no, I'm not. I've tried it already a couple of times. I go once a day. I've tried it. Not for me. Maybe it'll be for you, though. I don't know. We'll do hot or cold when we come back. And the Knicks win, so I'm in a great mood. It's Pat Boyle, BetMGM tonight.
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3: 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It appears by its own numbers, the U.S. government seems insolvent. It's reported that the Treasury shows about $6 trillion in assets and over $47 trillion in liabilities. Add it all up, and it looks like the U.S. owes more than $130 trillion it doesn't have. 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

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Open phone lines normally in the final hour, but if you want to talk about the Knicks and the Sixers, if you want to talk about the New York Knickerbockers going up 2-0, winning 5 games in a row, this one was close. This one wasn't by 25 points or more. This one was sweaty. It was hairy. I knew it was going to be. But, man, to walk out with a victory, that's all that matters. You want to talk Knicks and Sixers. You want to talk NBA playoffs. Our talking text line is 310-840-4910. Again, you can call. You can also just text your thoughts at 310-840-4910. So the Knicks win. The final score, 108-102 over the Philadelphia 76ers. I'll give you the box score numbers, and then I'll tell you what it means and what I was probably happiest about in the sense of the Knicks winning this game. So Jalen Brunson leads the way with 26 points. It's a couple of monster free throws to close this thing out in the end. 26 points, 6 assists. Karl Anthony Towns, 20 points, 10 rebounds, 7 assists, despite the fact that he only played 27 minutes because he got in foul trouble immediately in this game. OG Anunoby with 24 points, and Mikal Bridges with 18 points. Unsung hero again, Josh Hart. I thought at one point he broke his wrist in this game. He left, went to the locker room, came right back, said, "I ain't freaking leaving. I ain't bleeping leaving." Like a Wolf of Wall Street style. Plays 44 minutes, only 5 points, 7 rebounds, 6 assists, 3 steals for Josh Hart. And for Philly, valiant effort from Tyrese Maxey. Played all but 1 minute in this game. He scored 26 points and had 6 assists. Paul George got off to a blazing hot start. He had 11 points in the first like 5 minutes of the game. He only finished with 19, so he was definitely cooled off in the second half. Kelly Oubre had 19. Vijay Edgecombe had 17. But look, I mean, the story was the Knicks won the fourth quarter, and that's how they won the game. It was tied going into the fourth. It was an offensive game, and the Knicks said, no, we're the better team. Your star player is out, and Joel Embiid. We're going to dictate the terms of this fourth quarter. It's going to be slow. It's going to be rough and tumble. It might be ugly, but you know what? As much as the Knicks have evolved into a much better offensive team here under Mike Brown in his first year coaching the team, this core from the teachings of Tom Thibodeau, I can honestly, I give a shout out to Tibbs, to Tom Thibodeau for this win tonight because he taught the Knicks how to win ugly. And he taught the Knicks how to win gritty games. And that's what this fourth quarter became. I mean, it was 80, what was the score? 90-90. Or it was 90-89 Sixers going into the fourth quarter. It was an offensive showpiece. The Knicks outscored the Sixers 19-12 in the fourth quarter because their defense stepped up. The game got physical. The refs didn't call too many free throws, didn't call too many fouls in the fourth quarter, at least not, you know, not on attempts at the bucket. And the Knicks used that to their advantage. And they made some big-time shots when they needed them. They came up with stops. They forced turnovers. And Philly kind of panicked. The Sixers kind of collapsed in the final quarter, but really in the final 5-6 minutes. I think

they only had, not only, but I think they had 14 or 13 turnovers going into the fourth quarter. And I saw them turn the ball over three or four times in the last like 4 minutes. All right, they melted down. The Knicks took away Tyrese Maxey, and the Sixers didn't have another option. 12 points in the fourth quarter after they scored 90 in the first three. That's incredible clutch defense. OG Anunoby was freaking brilliant tonight. 4 steals and a block. He was a team best, plus 12. Mikal Bridges, it's like the second coming of Mikal Bridges here in the postseason. He was great again. 18 points on 9 of 13 shooting, and he played some good defense on Maxey and on VJ Edgecombe in the fourth quarter and on Paul George. Karl Anthony Towns, as much as I want to strangle him while I'm watching him play because of the foul trouble, and at times he just does not attack offensively. Karl Anthony Towns had one freaking rebound going into the fourth quarter. He grabbed 9 in the fourth and boxing out Andre Drummond. And when they went away from Andre Drummond, the Sixers tried to go small ball with Dominic Barlow and Adem Bona. And Karl Anthony Towns did not allow them to get second chance opportunities. Dominated the glass in the fourth quarter. Boxing out. Being a beast on the boards like he should be. Against a team that is playing without Joel Embiid. And Karl Anthony Towns finishes with 10 rebounds. He also was great. I think he only had 2 assists at half. He finishes with 7 for the game. So Philly tried to blitz him, and he immediately was finding the right guy. Again, I would like to see him score more, but I mean, he was fantastic in the fourth quarter. And Josh Hart, you know, the heart of this team. Brunson's the leader. Brunson's the captain. Brunson's the face. But Josh Hart is the heart of the Knicks. Looked like he might have suffered a pretty ugly injury to his left thumb, which is already a little banged up. Went to the locker room, came right back, plays 44 minutes, a team-high 44 minutes. And again, only scores 5 points. But 7 rebounds, 6 assists, 3 steals. That was a team effort. That is the kind of win that I didn't know. I know the Knicks had it in them, but I didn't know if they were going to pull it out of them tonight, because I knew this game was going to be ugly. I knew it wasn't going to be a cakewalk. I knew Philly was going to give their best shot without Embiid. And they did. And maybe last year, you know, a Knicks team that collapsed in game 1 to the Pacers, a Knicks team that blew some big leads against the Hawks last series before they finally put them away. But if you thought the Knicks were just going to be on an upward trajectory, winning every game by 20 points this whole series, you're dead wrong. So in a game like this, where it came down to the clutch moments, Knicks took another big step tonight. Took another big step to getting back to the conference finals for the second straight year, and took another big step towards getting to an NBA finals. It's a hell of a win. It's a hell of a win. And ultimately for Philly, I still think they will feel okay about their chances, and I'm not counting them out. I said before the series began, Knicks and 6. So I think the Sixers are going to win at least 2 games. I still think Philly's got to feel okay about their chances. Game 1, you know, some folks, like my former boss, Spike Eskin, who is now on the afternoon show at WIP in Philly. Oh, it was a scheduled loss. The Sixers should have sat everybody. Okay. You knew you were going to get your ass beat, and you took it. You should have taken it. But they play a game 7 on Saturday. They come back on a quick turnaround on Monday. Like the Knicks should have dominated them in game 1, and they did. But then the curveball that got thrown into the equation tonight was Joel Embiid not playing because of ankle and hip injuries. And I don't know the severity of it. I almost think it was, I don't think he's faking it, but I think it was kind of like some quasi load management in the postseason. And I think the Sixers screwed up the strategy. I think they should have sat him for game 1 and then tried to see what he looked like for game 2. And if you steal one on the road, then all of a sudden, series looks more like 50-50. And so again, I'm not
doubting that Joel Embiid is banged.

up right now. He's always banged up. I've seen him play through injuries many, many times, especially when the Knicks played the Sixers 2 years ago, and Embiid was awesome despite playing banged up. I just think, how much more banged up was he after game one, where, I mean, they pulled the starters midway through the third quarter? How much more banged up was Joel Embiid after game one on Monday night than when he was after game seven against the Celtics on Saturday? So that might be the one thing the Sixers regret. Because if they had Joel Embiid for this game, what happens? Do they win? The way he's been playing lately? Probably. Probably. If he was out there tonight, the Sixers probably win this game. This is probably a 1-1 series. And I think Philly screwed this up by playing him in game one. I'm not saying they should have sat everybody. Should have sat Joel Embiid in game one. If this was their plan then. So they're going to regret that. But I still think they will like their chances. They'll feel good about their chances here, because now you're going to go back home. You're going to go back to Philadelphia for game three on Wednesday. On Friday. And I would be stunned. I mean, it would be a pretty severe injury if Joel Embiid were to miss game three. But I feel pretty good that he's going to play in game three on Friday. And they've got to win both games at home now, because I don't think they're doing another 3-1 comeback. Not against the Knicks. Not unless there's another major injury. Like Jason Tatum got hurt. He didn't play game seven. That allowed them to win that game seven in Boston. I don't think they're completing another 3-1 comeback. So I think they got to win the next two in Philadelphia. Can they do it? Yeah. They can. They're a pretty good team. When they're full. When they're healthy. When they're whole. When they have it. So if Embiid plays the next two games, yeah, you know, it's probably going to be a pick 'em. I'll check right now on BetMGM. If they have with the odds for game three, it's probably a pick 'em. And the Knicks are 2.5-point favorites. But Philly's going to have to win both of those. They're going to have to win both. And the way they played tonight early on, they looked like they could have won this game. But again, if you factor Embiid into the conversation, then everything changes. It's going to be a much slower pace. And that's something that I thought when the pace slowed down in the fourth quarter, I thought Philly would have actually been okay with that, because they're used to playing a slow pace with Joel Embiid. They turned it into a track meet for the first three quarters, and it paid off for them. It worked. They had a 1-point lead going into the fourth. The pace will be much slower throughout the game in game three if Embiid plays. And then it just basically comes down to what game are you getting from Joel Embiid? Are you getting his A game? Is he actually hurt to the point where he could not give it a go tonight? And is that going to impact him in game three? You know, because he got a tremendous first quarter from Paul George. And yeah, he's been playing pretty damn good this postseason. Maxey got off to another slow start. They can't afford that to happen. They've got to get Tyrese Maxey going immediately in these games, the rest of this series. But the Sixers bench was a problem. And the Knicks bench wasn't much better tonight. Now, again, they're missing Mitchell Robinson. But the Sixers tried to give some big-time minutes to Quentin Grimes, if nothing else, to be a pesky defender. But if you're putting Quentin Grimes on the floor, former Nick, he's got to hit some threes. And he only hit one. He only had 7 points. Like, if he's coming off the bench and playing 24 minutes, Quentin Grimes has to score like 12 points. You know, they tried a Dembona. He had 7 rebounds and 2 blocks. But he picked up 5 fouls, so he really couldn't make much of an impact in that fourth quarter. And they tried Dominic Barlow. You know, their young 22-year-old. Who's in his fourth season. And he's just, I mean, he's Jag. He's just a guy, in my opinion. So they're going to need, you know, that's one less guy. He's not playing, Dominic Barlow. Dembona, those guys are barely playing if Embiid plays. So that's a big difference right there. It's a big, big difference.
I'm not counting the Sixers out. Again, I thought before the series started it would be Knicks.

0: in six. I'm glad they took care of home court advantage. And this was a gritty win that they really needed to, once again, check another box that this team is ready for a run to the NBA Finals. And when it was a one-possession game with 5 minutes left, I was sweating bullets. But kudos to the Knicks for pulling that thing off tonight and taking a 2-0 series lead. All right, phone number to join the show, 310-840-4910. When we come back, we'll get you a scoreboard update on Spurs T-Wolves. We've also got the second playoff hockey game of the night in action. Get you a scoreboard update on Ducks Golden Knights, and we'll do hot or cold with producer Brandon Combs. I'm Pat Boyle. 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
1: The Astros have one of the worst records in baseball, and now superstar Carlos Correa is out for the year. After 12 straight postseason appearances with four pennants and two World Series titles, is Houston's dominance finally over? Westwood One Sports.
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1: Welcome on back, BetMGM Tonight, Westwood One Sports. I'm Pat Boyle. The phone number to join the show is 310-840-4910. Again, the New York Knicks win 108-102 to take a 2-0 series lead over the Philadelphia 76ers. And on the ice, one playoff game that's gone final, the Sabres beat the Canadiens 4-2. Buffalo up one game to none. A game going on right now in Vegas. Golden Knights, they won game one rather comfortably over the Anaheim Ducks, 3-1. They're scoreless right now with 5.5 minutes left to go in the first period. And then back to the NBA playoffs. Game two feels almost like a must-win for the San Antonio Spurs. They have come out with a lot of fire tonight. They lead the Timberwolves 28-19. Check that, 28-22. Naz Reid just hit a three, but San Antonio, they look like they are a dominant group right now so far to start this game. Victor Wembanyama, 11 points and 5 rebounds. He's already matched his entire point total from game one, and we're 2 minutes into the second quarter. Wemby's got 11 and 5. No blocks, though. Don't know if he's going to get 12 again tonight. Meanwhile, De'Aaron Fox has 9 points. He also struggled mightily in game one, so the two stars for San Antonio stepping up. Meanwhile, for Minnesota, Anthony Edwards, again, coming off the bench tonight. He's only got 3 points so far. Jaden McDaniels leads the way with 6 points. Julius Randle, 0 points so far and 0 rebounds. So it's been all Spurs, even though it is only a 6-point game early on in the second quarter. Before we get to hot or cold, let's get producer Brandon Combs in here, because I was going to ask for an update on the Cubbies, or I did in the commercial break. They were up 4-2. I said, what's going on with the Cubs? Our video producer Monty said, you know, they were bound to lose one like this. Or maybe Combs said to Monty, they were bound to lose one like this. All of a sudden, it was 6-4 in the bottom of the ninth. They blew it. Winners of 7 in a row. Winners of 13 in a row at home. But Combs, guy by the name of PCA, did a little something in the bottom of the ninth, huh, didn't he?
2: Yeah, I mean, you pronounced it wrong. It's MVP. But yeah, he hit a 2-run home run to tie the game in the bottom of the ninth. Look, Pete Crow Armstrong, I've been waiting for him to get hot. I've been waiting for him to have his moment too, his clutch Cubs moment. He comes up in these situations sometimes, and you know, doesn't always come through in the clutch. And that was his Wrigley Field Cubs moment right there. Because, I mean, wow. To be up 4-2 in the eighth, then lose that lead the way that they did in the ninth inning, and then come back in the bottom of the ninth and find a way to get back into this game and have a chance to win it again. I mean, look, this team is special. This team is special.
1: I mean, they're inventing new ways to, I mean, again, I know they haven't won it yet. It's top

0: 10, and Reds, you know, they get the base runner on second, and so where they just walk the last batter first and second now here, so Cincinnati could do some damage. Cubbies obviously will get their chance in the bottom half of the man on second base to start. But, I mean, they just keep inventing new freaking ways to make these games exhilarating, to come back and win. So it wouldn't shock me they win this one again. But, yeah, Cubbies, 13-game home winning streak, 7 in a row. They're in extras with the Reds after they were up 4-2 and a 4-run 9 from Cincinnati. As you heard Combs say it, Pete Crow Armstrong, 2-run Oppo Taco bomb to tie the game in the bottom of the 9th. So they're in extras. Keep you posted there. Guardians lead the Royals 3-1 in the bottom of the 9th. Kansas City on the verge of dropping to 17-20. It has definitely been a disappointing start for them, to say the least. The Mets trying to keep Carlos Mendoza's job and trying to not get swept by the Rockies, which is what they did. They got swept by them when they were at home just last month. Well, they won on Monday 4-2. The game got banged yesterday, so now they're playing today, and then they're going to play an afternoon game tomorrow. Combs, there was a couple of inches of snow in Coors Field on the grass this morning, and they got the snow plows out and plowed it off the field, and here we are playing baseball right now in the Rockies in Denver. Mets up 4-0, but... And then apparently it's going to be like 70s later on this week in Denver. Just an absolutely absurd city to live in. I know Brad said he lived there. He loved it. Loved every moment of it. I mean, that's, I don't mind the drastic. I don't mind the four seasons, but you tell me you get a couple inches of snow and 2 days later it's going to be 75 degrees. That's absurd.
1: Yeah. I mean, it's crazy. But look, I guess if that's where you live, you could probably kind of get used to it. I would assume same way that I get used to, I hate cold weather, but I just get used to the winters here in Chicago. You know when it's going to be warm. You know when it's going to be cold. We know that in May, like it is right now, one day it's going to be rainy, you know, in 50. The next day it's going to be 80, and then it's going to be back down to 50. So you kind of get used to stuff like that.
0: Okay. All right, Combs, why don't we do a little hot or cold here? You want to kick us off?
1: Yeah. Let's do it. Let's start with some baseball news. Tarek Skubal, who is going to be out for a little while. Tarek Skubal will not be a Tiger at the deadline unless it's announced that he's out for the season. Hot or cold?
0: I'm going to go hot. I think this makes it likely that the Tigers trade him. The fact that he's, you know, he's got these loose bodies in his elbow and he's going to have surgery and the expected timeline is 2 to 3 months. You know, again, I think without Skubal pitching every 5 days here, I think Detroit could end up falling out of it. You know, again, this AL Central is, it's a wasteland. Mm. You got nobody that's above 500. Meanwhile, in the NL Central, nobody's below 500. And so they're 18-20. They've lost 3 in a row. Not going to have Skubal again until July or August. Deadline's coming up in just over two months. I think it is likely they trade him if they're under 500 in July, because I think they're going to try to get everything they can back. There is the uncertainty about the lockout. He's a free agent this offseason. You know, you can make the argument that Detroit should keep him because maybe with this surgery, he might have already cost himself $100 million on what could have been a $400 million contract. And so if it makes it cheaper to sign him and keep him around for the long term, why wouldn't the Tigers do that? But I don't know, Combs. The more and more I think about it, the more and more I think that Detroit is, they just don't want to dish out $300 million, $400 million. If Skubal ends up being the best pitcher in baseball for the next 10 years, then they're going to regret it. Mm-hmm. But I think far too often baseball owners and front office, you know, managers and GMs, they'd always rather err on the side of caution. And they'll say, all right, well, what if he is not the best pitcher in baseball? And what if he falls off in 5 years from now? Then that'll be a pretty good non-investment by us. And so I think they trade him, try to get everything back that they can in the offseason. I mean, at the trade deadline.
1: Yeah. As I try not to get excited here, Cubs just, you know, got a double play and then a ground out to end the inning. So the Reds did not score in the top half of the 10th. So Bang. Here we go with 2, 3, and 4 due up for the Cubs and a runner on second. So gotta love it. Gotta love it. But no, I think Tarek Skubal is not going to be a Tiger. And I've thought that all year. The injury kind of complicates things. But if he's going to be able to return, even if he's not

0: back by the deadline. If he's expected to return in August or September, I could see a team that needs a pitcher to trade for him. And there might be one right here that we're talking about right now who keeps finding ways to win in the Chicago Cubs, who might need a pitcher or two, considering that every starter that they have in their organization is on the IL. So it's getting to the point where the Cubs are going to have to make a trade soon. And I mean, look, I would love to see Sandy Alcantara become a Cub. And then later on, you know, because you know Detroit has to get rid of him, you might even be able to get him for pretty cheap and go and get Tarek Skubal.
1: You can't just enjoy this Cubs winning streak. Now you're talking about, you're telling me that the Cubs are going to get Sandy Alcantara and Tarek Skubal?
0: Pat, you listen. This is, for me personally anyway, I don't know, and Monty might have a different feeling. I know him and I, like, we sort of disagree from time to time on who's to blame or what part of the roster needs to be beefed up. But for me, this is going to be the trade deadline that makes or breaks Jed Hoyer's tenure as a Cubs GM. And I know he just signed a 5-year extension last year. But this is a team right now, especially right now, that looks like they are in their window. And you went out and you paid Bregman and you did all that stuff. If you go out and you have another dud of a deadline where you don't want to trade prospects because, you know, you don't want to give up prospects to go get pitching and you don't want to mortgage the future to win now. You gotta be just as worried as the 2034 Cubs as you are the 2025 Cubs. Like they said last year, give me a damn break. You have to go out and you have to make that splash. And the Cubs are going to need one or two top end starters going into the playoffs, because I'm telling you, I mean, look, you can say what you want, but going into the playoffs, I love this lineup. I love the way that they're winning now. They're finding ways to win. But I don't want to go up against the Atlanta Braves in a 7-game series with Javier Assad, Jameson Taillon, and Shota Imanaga as my top three starters. I'm sorry. That can't happen. So Jed has to do something at this trade deadline as the Cubs GM. He just has to. You have to go out there and you have to make that splash and you have to kill it at this trade deadline. And the top two available starting pitchers have to be Chicago Cubs.
1: Okay, so you want the Cubbies to go all in, push the chips to the middle of the table.
0: 100%.
1: I don't. And again, like any diehard fan should want that. I mean, they have a chance to have the best record in baseball at the end of tonight. Despite having three pitchers in their starting rotation out for several months, if not the entire season. So I don't blame you. I don't blame you. I keep wondering what is going to be the asking price for Tarek Skubal at a trade deadline where he's a rental and we have the uncertainty of whether or not there's going to be baseball played next year.
0: Because
1: what does that do to his free? What does that do to him? What does that do to Tarek Skubal's price tag if no matter what team he's on at the end of the year? And let's say he comes back after this surgery and in 3 months and he pitches like he normally does. What happens this postseason where it's like, okay, well, are we giving out a contract right now that's going to start? Like if there's no baseball season or if there's a shortened baseball season, like would teams rather just wait another year?
0: Yeah.
1: Until they give out a long-term investment to Tarek Skubal and say, all right, let's kick this thing down the road. We might have a lockout. We might have a 50-game season. Why not just wait a year if we're going to try to give Tarek Skubal a $300 million contract? And who knows? Maybe he picks up an injury and then we can get him on the cheap even in a year from now. Like, what's the you think there's a chance Tarek Skubal signs just a one-year contract this next offseason?
0: Well, no, because it's essentially what he did this year by taking the arbitration deal. And there's no reason for, especially a lefty, as good as he is. I mean, look, somebody's going to give him the money. And to be honest with you, I mean, it's probably one of the two teams in New York, or he's going to end up being an L.A. Dodger. Like, I mean, it's just the fact of the matter. But I think that You've got to be willing to go out and spend some money. And the Cubs, after past this season,

0: They don't have very much money on the books moving after this season. They've got a clean slate after this season. I mean, you got the Ian Happ money coming off. You've got all the Shota Imanaga money coming off. You've got a lot of money that comes off the books. I believe Seiya Suzuki is a free agent after this year. I mean, there's a lot of money that comes off the books for the Chicago Cubs at the end of this season. It's time. Look, I've been saying this for years. It's time for the Cubs to spend like they are a team that, you know, operates in the third largest market in the country, and they don't. That's been the thing that kills me the most about Jed Hoyer is his mentality, and he said this out loud of how much he loves the Tampa Bay Rays model. Like, not as the Cubs GM. That might be an okay statement if you're the White Sox GM because you got that owner who doesn't like to spend money. Or if you're the Brewers GM, or if you're the, you know, a small market team GM, sure. But not when you're the Chicago Cubs GM. Those words should never come out of your mouth. I need him to go out and I need him to have the I'll call it intestinal fortitude to go
1: all in
0: and make the big signings, make the splash hits.
1: By the way, bases loaded, bottom of the 10th, two outs,
0: 3-0
1: and
0: count.
1: A 3-0 count to Michael Busch. Can the Cubs walk it off right here and make it 8 wins in a row, 14 wins in a row at home? Can they do it?
0: There was just a called strike that went in the right at the top corner of the zone, and Busch tapped his helmet, and the umpire said he didn't see it. It probably would have been a strike anyway, but the umpire said he didn't see him tap his helmet. And the Cubs still have two challenges.
1: And that's not something that you can, like, you can't then say, like, no, I tapped my helmet. Like, I'm like, dude, like, challenge it. Right. I think I saw that, didn't I? I think I saw that a week ago or maybe 2 weeks ago at this point. The hitter said, no, like, I tapped my helmet, and then they went and challenged and they went and reviewed it. So isn't that kind of then like discretionary?
0: Yeah, you've got to be able to see it. And you've only got 2 seconds, I believe, to go ahead and tap it. So, I mean, the ump has to see it. And it's just like in hockey, right? Like, I mean, I as a referee, I've refed a few hockey games at the junior level and at the college level. And that's usually my end. Like, if I don't call something, as Busch just walked, he almost got hit with the pitch, but we got a walk-off walk for the Cubs. Let's go. Play the damn song.
1: Play it, Combs. Go ahead and play the song. Unbelievable. This streak continues.
0: This team is unreal, man. This team is unreal. Look, for a long time, Cubs fans have talked about the voodoo magic of the Milwaukee Brewers and the way they just find ways to win games and things always seem to go their way. It seems like the Cubs have found that voodoo magic this year.
1: 8 wins in a row, 14 wins in a row at home. They've won 18 out of their last 21, and they're now 25-12. The Atlanta Braves are 26-12, so the Cubs are a half game back for the best record in baseball, tied with my Yankees for the second best record in baseball. And despite all the injuries that pile up, despite blowing a 4-2 lead in the ninth inning, PCA with a 2-run bomb in the bottom of the ninth, they walk it off with a walk-off walk in the bottom of the 10th, and they just keep freaking winning. So, look, everybody else on this crew besides me is a Cubs fan, so I'm letting them, look, enjoy it. Enjoy every single win they're getting right now, and they are top. It's a national storyline at this point. And how many freaking games they're winning and all the injuries that are continuing to mount for them, and including today, Matthew Boyd tears his meniscus playing with his little kid. And then the Cubs walk it off again at night.
0: Can't make it up.
1: All right, I'll take a short break. Let Combs and Monty soak that one in. 310-840-4910 is the phone number to join. When we come back, we'll finish you off with some hot or cold, get you a scoreboard update on T-Wolves Spurs and Ducks and the Golden Knights. I'm Pat Boyle. 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
1: Welcome on back. 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I'm Pat Boyle. Phone number to join the show. Last chance to get aboard, 310-840-4910. You can call. You can text. You can also tweet me at PatBoyle44, where Sports God tweets in at PatBoyle44, just use the dude wipes. And I tell the story about how my girlfriend bought a bidet, made me install it. I was eager to install it. So I did want to try it. I've tried it a couple times here over the last few days. Not a fan. I'm not a fan. Combs was actually asking if you could make the water warm, if you could control the temperature. I don't think you can. It's essentially, it's like the water that runs when you flush the toilet. I think that there's only one temp. And it's very cold, and it doesn't feel great. All right, back to the show, back to the final segment. We'll finish off with a one or two more hot or cold, but really quickly, one final scoreboard update. This is basically why the Spurs won 62 games this year. I thought the T-Wolves could keep this game close and win this game, and maybe they do have a big second half comeback. But I mean, the Spurs came out of the gate here tonight just looking like a team that was refusing to lose. And they lead it by 20 right now with a minute and 38 left to go in the second quarter. It's 54-34. Victor Wembanyama with 14 points and 9 rebounds. De'Aaron Fox with 14 points. Stephon Castle's got 12. And Anthony Edwards, I mean, he's not 100%. But, I mean, they have done a tremendous job. They've put a couple of other different guards on him. I mean, Carter Bryant, that was one of the guys that was in the slam dunk contest earlier this year. And you're saying to yourself, who the hell is Carter Bryant? Well, he's played 5 minutes here in the second quarter, and he's been defending Anthony Edwards, and he's doing a good job. He's making life uncomfortable for Ant-Man. He's only got 7 points, 3 of 10 shooting. It's now a 23-point game. My goodness, this might get ugly. I mean, it is ugly, and it might be ugly for the entire second half. You know, Ayo Dosunmu battling that calf strain, didn't play the last couple of games. He's back tonight. He doesn't have a point in 10 minutes. Again, Ant-Man's only got 7 points. Julius Randle leading the way with 8 points and 3 rebounds. But this is a game that San Antonio had to have. And so far in the first half, they are playing like their life depends on it. So this is one-way traffic so far. And then meanwhile, on the ice, end of the first period, Ducks and the Golden Knights are scoreless. Anaheim's got to score, man. They got to score in this series. And they did a tremendous job of defending Edmonton in the first series, but they scored a lot of goals. You know, the Ducks, they scored 3, 6, 7, 4, 1, and 5 against Edmonton. In all the games they won, they scored at least 4 goals. They only scored 1 in game 1 against Vegas. They don't have 1 after the first period. They're not winning this series by being the better defensive team. The Ducks have to score goals. And they did a great job of getting shots on target in the first period. 13-4, they outshot Vegas. But they're not winning any faceoffs. And they had 4 power plays in the first period and didn't score on any of them. That's unacceptable. I mean, you're just throwing opportunities out the window. Okay. Let's finish off with some hot or cold here. Combs, hot or cold, the Thunder will sweep the LA Lakers.
2: Man. Hot. And I you know, I thought this before the series started. I was like, man, this, I seen what they did all. I mean, it wasn't even close. Sometimes you can't take the regular season into account. Right, you know, we talked about the Spurs in Oklahoma City. We've talked about what the Knicks in Boston last year. We talked about all that. But they played close games.

0: right? But Oklahoma City and the Lakers, they didn't play close games. I mean, Oklahoma City was wiping the floor with them. So I think it's hot. I don't think the Lakers, even if they had Luka, I don't think the Lakers are beating OKC.
1: Yeah, I agree. Hot. I think it's going to be a sweep. Because I don't think Luka's coming back before a potential game five. And I don't think there is going to be a game five. And again, he just started running today. He still has to get cleared for contact. He still has to get cleared to five-on-five scrimmage. I mean, is that all going to happen in the next 3 days here? Game two is tomorrow on Thursday. Game three is on Saturday.
0: Yeah.
1: He's running out of time. Here's a two-parter, by the way. Ric Flair, you know, the nature boy, the WWE, WWF legend Ric Flair, very vocal, very big, very, very, very big vocal critic here of Luka Doncic over the last couple of days, just ripping him on Twitter, blasting him. Hot or cold, Ric Flair criticizing Luka Doncic is fair and justified.
0: I mean, look, Ric Flair's something, right? I mean, one of the greatest pro wrestlers of all time. You got the Woo. Everybody knows the Woo. Come on, Ric. You're going to rip Luka? I mean, look, I understand, like, Luka, if he's able to play, it's kind of soft that he's not playing. And I understand, when he got hurt, you and I talked about it, and I said I didn't think he was playing again the rest of the year. I thought he was done because I thought he was out on this team. I think he's done with LeBron. I think he's done with J.J. Redick, and I think that he's just ready for next year to start when this is going to be his team, when presumably LeBron won't be here and J.J. Redick won't be here. So I do agree with some of the notion that Ric Flair is trying to put through. But I mean, come on, Ric. I mean, you're a 75-year-old drunk who just, you know, you had a great run. You had a great career. I enjoyed watching you. I enjoyed watching you at WCW and then for a little bit in the WWE. And you just kept coming back, and you kept holding on too long, and you kept doing all these things in your 60s and 70s, and like, just, I mean, it's time for Ric Flair to just go away.
1: Yeah, he tweeted yesterday, Luka, please get in the game, take a shot of cortisone and deal with the pain. They're paying you $50 million a year, and you're not there. WTF, hope Genie Bus trades you next year. Nobody wants a lame duck on their team. I mean, are you serious? Take a shot of cortisone for an injury that was a 6 to 8 week timetable.
0: Yeah.
1: I mean, come on. Get lost. You see what I responded to him, by the way?
0: No. I didn't know that you responded to him.
1: Yeah, it's not. I just saw that. That one got me. Like, if that was to get people to take the bait, Ric Flair got me. But it's not safe for radio. So you're going to have to maybe check that out in a couple minutes.
0: I'll have to take a look.
1: You want to do one final one here, Combs, real quick?
0: Yeah, let's do it. Let's go Aaron Rodgers. Hot topic. Aaron Rodgers will be an Arizona Cardinal. Hot or cold?
1: Cold. Ice cold for me. He's going to come back to the Steelers. Crazy we're still having this conversation. It's May 6th, but I don't think he's retiring, and he ain't going anywhere else. He's coming back to the Steelers for one more season, so cold. And he's going to reunite with Mike McCarthy, and it's going to be great.
0: I think it's cold because I think he retires. I don't think he even comes back to the Steelers. I don't think he likes playing football anymore. I don't think he's liked it for a long time. And to be honest with you, even if he does come back, the Steelers aren't going to be good because he's no longer very good. So I don't care where he goes, no matter whether he goes to the Cardinals or he goes to Pittsburgh, if he does come back, if he doesn't retire, neither one of those teams are going to be very good with Aaron Rodgers. They might even be better off without
1: him. I disagree. I think the Steelers make the playoffs again. It's a hot take, maybe. But all right, fun show. Huge thanks to Tim Capstros, our guest tonight. Huge thanks to producer Brandon Combs and our video producer Monty. They're Cubbies, 8 in a row, 14 in a row at home. Thanks to my co-host Brad Evans. Thanks to everybody that works on the show. Chloe Pratt, Zach Kroll, Max Sheedy. I'm Pat Boyle. We'll see you tomorrow at 6 p.m. Eastern right here on BetMGM tonight. This is Westwood One Sports.
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What up? Welcome in to a Wednesday night edition of West Wing 1 Sports Night with the youngest in charge, Janelle Willingham, taking you up to 3 a.m. Eastern Time. A hell of a lot to get into, including these NBA playoffs, man. It continues to roll on here as the conference semis move on here. We'll get you up to speed with the latest on Spurs and Timberwolves as we roll throughout the show. And just to briefly touch the stove real quick because it's hot. San Antonio up 59-35 at the half. They have held the Minnesota Timberwolves to 30% shooting in 2 of 15 from downtown. Shouldn't be too surprised by this result based off of what happened in game one. We'll tell you how this happened as we roll throughout the course of the program. Appreciate you all being here, however you choose to do so. If you're joining us via SiriusXM Channel 375, we welcome you. If you're locking in via our over 200-plus affiliates out there nationwide on radio, we appreciate you being here as well. Let's get right into it, though, man. Knicks, Sixers, game number two. The big breaking news that we got earlier in the afternoon, I thought was going to pay dividends for the Philadelphia 76ers, and, you know, quite frankly, it did. Joel Embiid out of game number two with knee and ankle soreness. And after watching this game, it's pretty clear and obvious. The 76ers should sit Joel Embiid for the remainder of this postseason. And despite, you know, New York now having this 2-0 series lead, I think the series is far from over. I fully anticipate this thing going seven if Nick Nurse and company listen to the youngest in charge. You got to sit Joel Embiid for the remainder of the postseason. I have kind of flip-flopped back and forth on this. When he first made his return in the Boston series, based on the way their play style changed, I thought, you know what? Yeah, this is probably not a good idea. And then he follows it up with back-to-back vintage Joel Embiid performances. The number one difference tonight with Joel Embiid being off the floor, and we mentioned this the other night if you were paying close attention, they are so much better defensively when Embiid is not on the floor. Let's nerd out here for a second. Why are they so much better defensively with no Joel Embiid? When you have him playing, if you watch the highlights from game one, and you look at all of OG Anunoby's buckets, you look at all of Jalen Brunson's buckets, you see Joel Embiid in drop coverage. That was the Achilles heel for the 76ers in game number one. Jalen Brunson went Kanye crazy in the first half. What was it, 27 points in the first half of game one? He got his tonight, right? He got his tonight because he's an all-star. He's a special talent. He finished with 26, though, on 9-21 shooting. Way, way less efficient with this defensive game plan that Nick Nurse and company employed. And I quote tweeted it when Shams Charania first broke the news earlier this afternoon. And people, you know, were ragging on me on Twitter. You can hit me up on Twitter as well. It is at N-E-L-L underscore BTP. I quote tweeted the news saying, yep, this is a good sign and a great development for the Philadelphia 76ers. We don't want to make light of any injury situation. I feel bad for Joel Embiid. He is somebody that's routinely hurt. His injury luck is horrible. Can I be a conspiracy theorist here for a second? And it's not even really a conspiracy. It's kind of my first blush reaction. I don't believe Joel Embiid wasn't healthy enough to play. I don't. I think this was a soft benching by Nick Nurse. And how do you do this without having people raise their eyebrows? You designate him with an injury. He's always hurt. It's easy to label him and designate him with an injury. They are so much better. And I've been torn on this. But like after seeing tonight, and they lost. Even after seeing tonight and a loss, they're so much different without Joel Embiid on the floor offensively and defensively, man. I thought you saw, you know, them switch a hell of a lot more tonight because they can do that when Joel Embiid's not on the floor. I want to give kudos to a couple of 76ers here tonight that really played their ass off. Dominic Barlow, Adem Bona, I thought both of them were

awesome. They give you the ability to switch. Andre Drummond, not so much, but he was impactful as well as a rim protector in grabbing rebounds. He grabbed 3 offensive rebounds, getting them 3 extra possessions. Bona, though, 6 offensive rebounds, 2 blocks. Him and, you know, Dominic Barlow were awesome tonight. Unsung heroes of this one. And I know Philadelphia ultimately lost, but I think what you saw tonight was what the formula could be defensively when you're at pseudo full strength, because I consider you at full strength without Joel Embiid in the lineup. And the number one thing that it impacts, I think the defensive part was probably the most important, but the next most important thing and the biggest development of Embiid not being on the floor, you saw Tyrese Maxey and VJ Edgecombe and Paul George be way, way more assertive offensively. You also saw Philly as a team play with a lot more pace. But as far as Tyrese Maxey goes, you go out with your horses, right? Tyrese Maxey tonight wasn't uber efficient, 9-23, finished with 26 points. But you see the pressure that he puts on this New York Knicks defense. You see the issues that they have guarding him. I think Joel Embiid's a great player, like we talked about the other night. But I think with this current iteration of the Sixers, and maybe when you have an offseason to really go back to the drawing board and map things out, with this current iteration of the Sixers, I think they're better without Joel Embiid. Where did they miss him tonight? Down the stretch, Tyrese Maxey played 47 minutes tonight, which is tough. And you saw his jumper kind of lose some steam there towards the end of regulation. Where did you miss Joel Embiid? In like the final 3 minutes, the broadcast put up a graphic. New York's on a 9-0 run. Philadelphia's offense went cold during the waning moments of this game. And that's where you wish you had the big fella to just throw it down to him on the low block, force the double team to come, and then you're guaranteed to get a good look. That's not the case when he's not on the floor. But as I stated the other night, I'm willing to live with life being a little bit more difficult offensively without Joel Embiid being on the floor to receive that defensive impact and the ability to switch and the ability to be more versatile with your coverages and with your schemes. So shout out to Nick Nurse. I thought they did a great job adjusting. Ultimately, New York was just too much. I know it probably seems like, damn, he's really standing for the Sixers right now. No, I'm calling a spade a spade. New York is up 2-0. But what you saw tonight from Philly is a blueprint in terms of how to beat this group moving forward. You lost by 6 points tonight. You lost by 6 points tonight in a game in which Mikal Bridges came back to life. He remembered how to put the ball in the hole. You survived. I don't want to say you survived because you lost. But if it wasn't for that stretch in the final 2-3 minutes of the game, you probably would have won if you're Philadelphia. You were leading this thing most of the way, wire to wire for most of it. In the fourth quarter, when New York took the lead, their largest lead was 4. So this was a nip-and-tuck game. I thought Philadelphia defensively, as I keep mentioning, was super-duper strong. I just think right now the Knicks are a tough group to beat, especially when you're getting an 18-point performance from Mikal Bridges. They're going to be hard to beat if that's what they're going to get out of Bridges. That's why you trade the 5 first-round draft picks. And then the other development, and it's really not a development, you've seen this really throughout the course of this postseason. OG Anunoby is healthy and looks like a legitimate third option for this group. And tonight, with Karl Anthony Towns getting into foul trouble early on, he was the second option for a large part of this basketball game. So, shout out to the New York Knicks. Big time win. They're up 2-0. But do not count Philadelphia out. I think this series is far from over. The big question moving forward, if you're Nick Nurse, do you bring Joel Embiid back in some capacity when he's healthy? Because I think there's a legitimate case to be made to just shut him down for the remainder of the postseason. But here's the thing. If he's healthy,
He can help you in some form or

fashion, right? Maybe it's going to take, you know, some pride being put to the side by the big fella. Look at what Anthony Edwards is doing right now. I know they're getting their ass kicked, but how, you know, oftentimes stars are reluctant to come off of the bench, no matter what the scenario is. Anthony Edwards, in the first two games of this series, has come off of the bench. Maybe, just maybe, that is what Philadelphia needs from Joel Embiid. It's for him to come off the bench when he is healthy and ready to go. I just think the defensive difference, it's staggering. We talked about James Harden last night being borderline unplayable because of, you know, his lack of contributions on the defensive end, his lack of effort on that end of the floor. I feel the same way about Joel Embiid. This is where the Sixers, as an organization, though, get credit, right? Bona, Dominic Barlow, ready to go. Those two were spectacular tonight. Spectacular. Bona gets you six offensive rebounds, man. That's six extra possessions that you got because of that guy. So when Joel Embiid is healthy and is able to come back, Nick Nurse, you got some difficult decisions to make. I love the way that they staggered the minutes tonight between the three bigs that played. Drummond started the game and played just 15 minutes. Barlow comes in and has, or plays 16 minutes, and then Bona plays 16 minutes. There was a clear plan there. Their defense was so much better tonight that if you're Nick Nurse, I don't know how you go back to Embiid. I don't know how you go back to that lineup. And this is where pro sports and sports in general is tough. When you are playing a team sport, everyone's got to sacrifice for the betterment of the team. We talked about sacrifice in game one with Joel Embiid. You have to sacrifice here again, man. It doesn't take a rocket scientist or Jerry West to notice that, hey, this team, defensively, where it really matters, is better without Joel Embiid. And here's the thing. Offensively, as you saw tonight, yeah, they struggled a little bit. They only scored 102. Tyrese Maxey, dead legs down the stretch. But, like, they had to be thrilled with every offensive look that they got throughout the course of this basketball game. Tyrese Maxey was spectacular. Paul George was lights out. VJ Edgecombe came up big again. They have what it takes, talking about Philadelphia, without Joel Embiid. It's going to come down to execution. They turned the basketball over 18 times tonight. That's not going to cut it. Tyrese Maxey had six. Edgecombe had four. Some folks are going to say, see, Linnell, that's the byproduct of not having Joel Embiid. Those guys having the pill in their hands a little bit more often. That's okay. Because Tyrese Maxey is a superstar. VJ Edgecombe is going to be a superstar. You live with the turnovers. Why? Because of what they're giving you on the defensive end, the effort. You live with the turnovers because of their ability to push the ball in transition. VJ Edgecombe continues to stand out to me, man. Does not play like a rookie. Does not play like a rookie. Showing that bohemian toughness. He is legit. Love everything about his play style and the temperament that he approaches the game with. But don't panic, Sixers fans out there, and Knicks fans. Don't look. I already know how y'all about to act. I saw the footage post game after game one, damn near trampled J.R. Smith. Calm down. Calm down. You're up two games to none. Go get you a sausage, egg, and cheese at your local bodega. Celebrate that way. Don't go crazy in the streets of New York, because the reality is, and we're going to get to this a little bit later on in the show, if you don't get to the finals, then what? New York. And see what's, you know what Knicks fans are probably saying. See, he's always moving the goalposts with our group. I still think this is the best team in the Eastern Conference. Like right now, at this current juncture, there's nothing that's happened in the first two games of this series to take me off of that. The big question with New York, year in and year out, is the C word. Consistency. Consistency. Will they be consistent throughout the remainder of this postseason?

0: Because here's the thing. Even if they do get past Philadelphia, they got to win four more. They got to win four more. So don't count your chickens before or your eggs before they hatch. What's the saying on that? I probably just butchered that. This is why when you're a 28-year-old, you don't use phrases from the 1980s. Relax is the best way that I can put it for the New York Knicks because you haven't won anything yet. But you do look good. And I think the development and the emergence of Mikal Bridges tonight, that could be something that if you're Coach Mike Brown, that you put a note card in your back pocket and say, remember what we look like when that guy is involved in contributing on the offensive end. Because imagine, this is the crazy part about it. The timing of it's unique. In a game in which Jalen Brunson is 9-21 from the field, you still lost. I thought, and down the stretch, he hit some tough jumpers as he got Barlow on him in a couple of switch situations and hit some tough turnaround Jays. Outside of that, though, I thought Philadelphia's defense on Brunson was amazing. Good enough. It's just the other guy stepping up is what you can't really account for, man. So if you're a Knicks fan, like that's the formula. What you saw tonight, that's how you want to see this group look for the rest of the postseason. You want Ananobi involved offensively. You want Mikal Bridges knocking down shots. You want to be able to play through Cat. And then at the end of regulation, when it's time to close it out, who is the guy that rose to the occasion? Jalen Brunson. That is the formula for the New York Knicks. But despite being up 2-0, despite being up 2-0, this series, ladies and gentlemen, trust me, I promise you, is far from over. A lot more to get to here on Westwood One Sports Night. Coming up, we'll check in on the San Antonio Spurs and the Minnesota Timberwolves. I sigh and suck my teeth because I'm going to sound like one of those NBA postseason haters. I hate that we're seeing a blowout tonight. I'm done watching blowouts in the NBA playoffs. It is annoying as hell. Wemby and the Spurs trying to avoid going down 0-2. We'll update you from San Antonio next here on Westwood One Sports Night. 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
1: Patrick Mahomes, ACL tear late last year. No playoffs in KC for the first time in 12 seasons. But now, Andy Reid says the three-time Super Bowl MVP is on track for OTAs. Could Mahomes really be 100% by week one? Westwood One Sports.
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semis is an ambush. Spurs up 75-51 over the Timberwolves. I'm not totally surprised that they're winning. The way that they have jumped out on them, though, that second quarter, they outscored Minnesota 35-18. That's the difference right now in this basketball game. This one's all but over. Not surprising, like I said, because of the level of desperation that I expected San Antonio to come in with. I say it all the time. You cannot fake desperation in pro sports. San Antonio had a chip on their shoulder. You don't want to go down 2-0 in a playoff series and you're the higher seed. You can't drop both games at home. So San Antonio handling business right now. They've held Minnesota to 36% from the field and 18% from the three-point line. One thing that's annoyed the hell out of me, and this is me maturing. This is me getting older in real time. We're watching, what, a 25-point route, 24-point route? And we still got brothers out here flopping. I'm going to give the NBA haters a little bit of ammunition right here. I'm going to load your clip for you. The flopping epidemic that currently exists right now in the NBA, if you're a casual out there in the amount of flopping

0: deters you from watching, I'm with you. I understand. You are right with me. Because it's annoying. It's super duper annoying. And like, I get it. There's strategy to it. You're trying to get to the free throw line. But like, at some point you got to chill. But here's the other piece of it that I'm annoyed with the NBA. Jaylen Brown got fined $50,000 today for calling out Joel Embiid for flopping. Donovan Mitchell's probably going to get a hefty fine for his comments about flopping last night. The NBA's got to go the hell head. They fine Jaylen Brown $50,000. They're probably going to fine Donovan Mitchell. Stop fining players for critiquing the refs. That is like you not admitting that the flopping epidemic is a problem. You think the players are supposed to just stay quiet about it? It's something that is ruining the game. It's hard to watch. It's annoying as hell. And maybe I'm just tired and cranky. But like, nah, I'm not annoyed. Here, I guess this is what I'll say. I'm more annoyed with the NBA fining guys for speaking out on it than I am the actual act itself. I don't understand what the NBA is trying to do by muzzling its players from distributing the truth. Because the reality is, Jaylen Brown didn't say a damn thing wrong. Joel Embiid is too damn big to be flopping on the deck like a damn beluga whale. Saw it in the seven-game series against Boston. You see it with SGA night in and night out. But with SGA, I kind of give it a pass because I think the rest of his game is so damn special. But like, he does it too. Everyone does it. That's the thing. It's almost like it's trying to manipulate the game. It's trying to manipulate the system. It's unethical hoops. Now I sound like one of those NBA Twitter accounts. Unethical, fam. Like, it is though, man. It is. And the reason that I don't have a problem with the players going smack at the refs the way that they are, they're the ones that are allowing this. They're the ones that are encouraging this based off of some of the calls. Some dudes are driving to the basket without any intention of trying to finish. They're looking for calls. That's not basketball. And you know what? That's the difference between a guy like Anthony Edwards and a guy like Shai Gilgeous-Alexander. Anthony Edwards drives to the basket with the intention of finishing through contact. SGA drives to the basket looking for foul calls. So, yeah, a little disappointed that Jaylen Brown got fined $50,000 today for speaking his mind. Adam Silver and company, do better, man. Do better. I'm not going to cry about the fine anymore. I now want to know what the league's going to do about it. Remember, this was probably, this may have been like close to a decade ago. The NBA was calling technical fouls on guys for flopping 6, 7, 8 years ago. Didn't last very long because it became super duper hard to interpret what was a flop and what was not. But like, the longer, I put it on the refs if I'm being real. That's why I have no issue with Jaylen Brown coming out and saying what he said. The more the refs continue to reward the BS, the more guys are going to be encouraged to do it. This is what it is. The more they encourage about calling it, the more we're going to see. I don't think it's fixable, though. They tried this already in terms of punishing guys for flopping. It didn't work.
1: I was going to say, like, what's the solution here?
0: I don't think one exists. Stop calling it. It's on the refs. That's why I have no issue with the players calling out the refs and going smack at them, because at the end of the day, they're the ones that call the fouls. Bottom line. But what I brought up, Denton, did it jog your memory at all? They tried to do this in terms of, coming up with a punishment. They tried to come up with a punishment for flopping almost a decade ago.

0: They still technically have it. I don't know that they got rid of it, because I think I saw it called, hilariously, in a game like last week where the ref gave the flopping signal, which the flopping signal is hilarious because it's something that we use in like lunchroom conversations, not in relation to basketball at all. You're putting it on the table. It's basically what the flopping symbol is. The refs are just putting it on the table, like the hand motion. But I think I saw it called or something called about it a week ago. So it does still exist. The problem is it felt like when they first implemented it, like most rules, there was an egregious overreaction to it, right? From
1: and
0: a ref standpoint.
1: Everything was getting called, yeah.
0: Everything is getting called. And you'd like to a degree, these are big humans moving at high speeds. What looks little in terms of force applied on television in reality is a lot. With that said, we know that there are certain guys that hunt it, and you have to punish the hunting it. And that's your Shea. It's really like it's Shea Gilgeous-Alexander is the unfortunate poster child of it. Is it totally fair to say that he flops all the time? No, but he's the poster child of it. Part of that's because he's also small. But you have to punish the ones that hunt it, not punish the guys that don't. And it feels like right now they're punishing the guys that don't, and in turn they're punishing us, the fans, because we got to watch these dudes attempt to just like wiggle and like legitimately wiggle their way to the free throw line.
1: Wiggle, wiggle, wiggle.
0: Flail. Flail's the better word. Word of Jason Derulo.
1: Yeah, I normally, you know, we try to critical think here, right? We try to participate in critical thinking on the program. I don't have a solution for it. Because the solution that I would have, they've already tried, and it did not work. 310-840-4910 is the number. If you got anything on the talking text line in terms of a potential solution for flopping, I'm all ears for it. Let's give you another score update here, and I hate that I have to do this, but that's what's going on right now. 78-53 with 4:55 left to go in the third quarter. San Antonio all over the Minnesota Timberwolves. As I mentioned the other night, that Victor Wembanyama had to be more impactful offensively for San Antonio to have success. He's got 14 points tonight on 6-12 shooting. The thing that was very evident from the get-go, using him as a roller, getting him playing downhill, that was the adjustment that San Antonio made. Their first 8 field goals tonight for the Spurs were in the painted area. So it's one thing to talk about it, watch it on film. It's another thing to come out and execute it right away from the get-go in the very next game. So shout out to the San Antonio Spurs getting it done. They've just blitzed Minnesota tonight. And it's tough because I know how tomorrow is going to go. Just how everyone overreacted from game one, everyone's going to overreact here to game two. I said it after game one. I'll say it again after game two. This series is primed and ready to go 7 games. This series is on a collision course for 7 games. It just is. And we should be

0: that needs to be cracked, so to speak. They just aren't knocking down shots. I'm eager to know the health of Anthony Edwards, though. And I feel like when you have the travel day, you get the extra day for rest. So we won't see them play again until Saturday, if I'm not mistaken. And that gives Anthony Edwards extra time for a little R&R, a little rest and recovery. So I'm eager to see how he looks coming up in game number three, because that's the difference. He had, despite the contributions of the other guys, and Ayo Dosunmu has been awesome in the postseason. Terrence Shannon, his coming out party's been great. Julius Randle's been a great guy to play through. Naz Reid, we know what he's giving you. The straw that stirs the drink, though, without a shadow of a doubt, is Anthony Edwards. So while it's great, you know, to get contributions from the other guys, you need your alpha playing like an alpha. And we saw it in the fourth quarter in game one. Haven't really seen it here tonight. 310-840-4910 is the number. You can hit us up on the talk and text line here on Westwood One Sports. Now, there's a lot more to get to. We'll get into the National Football League a little bit later on in the program. I'll shoot my shot on an NFC South team rising to the top of the division and making the postseason. When we come back, though, we'll keep things on the association. I told you last night that I thought the L.A. Lakers blew a massive opportunity. We got an update on the lingering return, the eventual return of one Luka Doncic. We'll give you that update next here on Westwood One Sports Night.
1: Aaron Rodgers still hasn't decided if he's returning.
2: I thought at this point we would have known by now that he was going to play.
1: If the future Hall of Famer walks away, the Steelers will turn to a quarterback competition featuring Drew Aller, Will Howard, and Mason Rudolph. Not the plan, but is it their future? Westwood One Sports.
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0: Spurs throughout the remainder of the program. Spurs up 93-58 with a minute 18 left to go in the third quarter. Just it's an awful shooting night for Minnesota. They're 22 of 66 from the field, 4 of 20 from downtown, 10 of 19 from the three-point line. We're going to get into the Los Angeles Lakers coming up here momentarily, but we're on complete game watch for Paul Skeens out in Arizona. Pirates lead the Diamondbacks 1-0 after a Brandon Lowe home run in the first inning. No other runs scored by Pittsburgh, but Paul Skeens having one of those nights. He's only at 97 pitches, 7 punch-outs, just 2 hits allowed and 8 innings pitched. We'll keep you up to speed to see if he does re-enter once they're able to go back on defense. But that's something to monitor here throughout the course of the night. Big-time performance from him. Pittsburgh Pirates fans out there, every great performance that you get out of Paul Skeens, you got to wonder, how many more of these are we going to get? Lakers fans out there probably wondering, how many more games are we going to have without Luka Doncic here in the NBA postseason? He has yet to make his playoff debut. He missed the final month of the regular season with a hamstring injury. He's gone over to Spain to get PRP injections to try and speed up his recovery timeline. He spoke to the media today for the first time in a while and gave an update on his status and where he's been.
1: To Spain to do PRP, and it's obviously that everybody knows it's in there, that it's one of the best countries to do that. And obviously, we talked with the Lakers doctors, so everybody agreed for me to go there. Obviously, I know and trust lots of people from Spain I used to work before, but why I was in Spain so long is because I needed 4 days in between every shot, so I did it 4 times, so that's why I stay longer.
2: What did they say as far as, though, being able to hopefully expedite your recovery after getting the PRP?
1: What was expedition?
2: Sooner, coming speed back up. Faster, speed it up.
1: Oh, I'm just in the process, I'm working every day, I feel better every day, but like I said,

0: they said weeks, so we'll just go from there.
1: Yeah, so the interesting piece of all of this, and he divulged the detail in that soundbite there, with those PRP injections, you've got to wait 4 days in between shots. So if you're going to get several shots, you're in Spain for at least a week, week and a half, 2 weeks. Not being around your teammates is tough, though, right? Like, but if he's doing it for good reason, that's great. As we briefly mentioned last night, I want to get into it here again tonight. Like, when it comes to the LA Lakers and this second round series against Oklahoma City, they're not getting Luka Doncic back. Like, let's just call a spade at this point. You're not going to get him back. You can't just quit. You can't, you know, pack your bags and take your ball and go home. You've got to compete here. And I said it all throughout the course of last night. They missed a massive opportunity with the defense that they played on Shea, the game they got out of LeBron James. They should have walked away victorious, but they didn't. You got to wonder here, if you're the Lakers, why isn't Luka Doncic fighting harder to play through this? And maybe I'm being overly critical, but like, that's what I'm starting to believe at this point. It's the playoffs, brother. Like, you're better out there at not 100% than not being out there at all. Your team needs you. You heard LeBron post game last night. We missed his 37 points per game. It's really 33 and a half points per game, but you got the point that LeBron was trying to make. They need Luka Doncic to have any sort of shot in this series. It's just the reality of the situation. And the way that this looks and the way that game one went, probably not going to get Luka back. So at some point here in the near future, if you're Los Angeles, you have to have some difficult internal conversations about how you choose to move forward from a roster construction standpoint. We know Luka's going to be a part of the plans. The question is, how do you build a team around him? Said it last night. Hindsight is 2020. Mavs are the winner of this deal. Based off of what we've seen in recent history from the Lakers, I have no confidence in Rob Pelinka and company's ability to put a championship team around Luka. No confidence at all. The LA Lakers are run like a damn corner store. They're run like a mom and pop joint. They're cheap. And the people that make basketball decisions don't really know basketball. What makes me say that? Look at their draft track record over the past decade. How often do the Lakers draft guys that are able to come in and be long-term pieces and building blocks? Every star they've had, every piece of talent they've had post Kobe Bryant has been outsourced from another organization. From LeBron James to Anthony Davis to Luka Doncic. It's what the Lakers do. Question is now, that's why I'm like, if I was Luka, I wouldn't have been in any rush to sign a long-term extension there in L.A. I wouldn't have been. Wouldn't have been in any rush at all. Now, I get it if you're him. You just got traded, you know, from Dallas. And you don't want to keep, you know, team bouncing, so to speak. I get that. But, like, dog, do you really have confidence? Do you really have confidence in LA's ability, you know, to get you to the promised land, to put you in position to win championships? Luka Doncic, under contract until what? The 2028 season where he's got a player option? Right? Like, between now and then, do we expect the Lakers to turn themselves into a championship contender? I don't. Wonder what type of confidence Luka Doncic has in that. Dare I say we see a situation where he forces himself out of L.A. if he doesn't feel like that team is able to put a championship contending roster

0: in group around him. Tough sled. Tough spot to be in for a dude that's uber talented. But here's the other reality of the situation, right? Like, hey, Nico Harrison caught a lot of flack for what he did. If it comes to fruition, the stuff about the work ethic and how dedicated he is to being elite, to being great, Dallas will continue to look like big fat winners because you landed Cooper Flagg. And now you got Masai Ujiri. And it feels like you're a group that long-term in the Western Conference is set up to have a litany of success if you play your cards right. Question is, will they play their cards right? Same question exists in L.A. with the Los Angeles Lakers. I can't wait till this game is over. Honestly. This is where I feel bad for Dave Pasch and Doris Burke. Like, I've done many of blowout games in my time as a play-by-play announcer. It is the worst thing ever. Probably hits different on the NBA level when you're in a sellout arena and your courtside probably hits a little different. Storytelling probably is a little bit better. But damn, this sucks. Don't overreact, though. Like I continue to say, Timberwolves fans out there, do not stress. And on the flip side, if you're a Spurs fan, don't think that you got Minnesota packed up here. Don't think that this is over. I think despite what we saw in game one, despite what we've seen here tonight, this series hadn't even started yet. Adjustments are going to continue to be made. You know, both coaches are going to get deeper and deeper into their bag. And somebody's going to eventually get an advantage. I think this series still, and it's tied up at one apiece, is super evenly matched. The difference in this one moving forward the rest of the way is going to be the health of the Minnesota Timberwolves. Because say what you want. Look good in game one. Anthony Edwards is nowhere near 100%. Maybe at 75, 80%. Ayo Dosunmu comes back tonight. We know he's not probably at 100%. How long is that going to take, though, is a big question. There's some drama in Beantown with the Celtics. I say it all the time. When you don't meet expectations of the postseason, crazy things happen. We'll tell you what happened.
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0: 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It is at N-E-L-L underscore B-T-P. Spurs currently up 39 over the Minnesota Timberwolves in game two of the Western Conference semis. 9:30 and counting left to go in regulation. This one is all but over. Credit the defense of the San Antonio Spurs tonight. But more importantly, credit the coaching adjustment that was made by Mitch Johnson. Victor Wembanyama was 0 of 8 from 3 in game number 1. And his lack of offensive impact, I think, was ultimately the undoing of San Antonio. Their first 8 field goals tonight for San Antonio were in the paint. Wemby's got 19 points, 15 boards, not 12 or 15 blocks like he had the other night. But he's got 2 blocks and has altered a bunch of others. We'll get back into Spurs and T-Wolves coming up here momentarily. But I say it all the time in the NBA's postseason, right? If you fail to meet expectations, the consequences normally come. Except if you're the Boston Celtics. Unless Jaylen Brown demands a trade, the Celtics under no circumstance should be looking to trade him. Where am I getting this from? Well, NBA Hall of Famer Tracy McGrady, someone that is a close confidant of Jaylen Brown, had this to say about Jaylen Brown and his temperament in Boston with the Celtics.
1: There's just been a lot of stuff, you know, that I've been hearing just going on with the Boston organization, with JB. You know, so I think part of him is like, I show you guys more of who I am as a basketball player, not only just, you know, what I did on the basketball court, but the leadership that I displayed within, you know, this team. And you've seen that, not having our, you know, best player in JT. You've seen a different side of me and what I'm able to bring to the game of basketball. So all that stuff, you know, I think just came into play with him and his frustration. However,
0: what is there to be frustrated about if you're Jaylen Brown? I don't buy this notion that he's disgruntled. I don't. Jaylen Brown, on several occasions since they've gotten bounced, has said this has been his favorite season of his career. Shocker. Why is it his favorite season? Because he's been the number one option. I get that. But this is the thing when it comes to the Celtics, man, and I'm kind of torn on this because I understand where the narrative comes from, but when you really flush it out and think about it, it doesn't make a whole lot of sense. Every time Boston falls short, we talk about breaking up the duo of Jason Tatum and Jaylen Brown. Every time. And when you look at what those two dudes are, two first-team All-NBA talents, to just get rid of one of them, you have to have a massive return coming back. That's first and foremost. But the other piece is, I don't think that Jaylen Brown or Jason Tatum have ever made it clear that they want out. I feel like the narrative of those two splitting up more times than not is a media-driven thing, not something that is coming from inside of the Celtics organization. Now, maybe it is, not because I'm not going to call Tracy McGrady a liar. He has no reason to lie. And maybe you all don't, but those two talking about T-Mac and Jaylen Brown have a pretty close relationship. So for T-Mac to say that, I don't take it lightly. I don't. This may be the first time we're hearing any rumblings about, you know, Jaylen Brown being displeased about his role in time in Boston. But like I said, until I hear Jaylen Brown himself say it, until someone from his camp firmly comes out and says it, I'm going to chalk it up to being a media-driven narrative, not something that's coming from inside the walls of that Celtics organization.

0: But the bottom line is, Boston lost in the opening round of the postseason. Now, I get it. There was no Jason Tatum. I get it. They outkicked their coverage all season long in terms of exceeding expectations and what they were supposed to be this year. I totally get it. But at the end of the day, you got bounced in the opening round of the playoffs. And when that happens, that's you not meeting expectations. Something's got to give here. The tone of Brad Stevens this afternoon, you know, in his end-of-season media availability, was the tone of a guy who understands that, hey, we're probably going to have to shake things up. Does that mean moving on from Jaylen Brown or Jason Tatum? Not necessarily. I think there are a bunch of other ways, maybe not a bunch, but there's one clear-cut other way that Boston can retool. Here is Brad Stevens addressing the rumors of Jaylen Brown being disgruntled in Boston.
1: I talked to Jaylen Monday a little bit after he just real quickly and was nothing but positive. He has not expressed those frustrations to me. We've been here 10 years together, and I do think that, you know, obviously I love JB and everybody around here loves JB, and you know, I think just like any of our other guys, as we get to the end of the season, you know, I'll be here and my door is always open. And if anybody ever wants to come in and talk about it and talk about, you know, their team, their place, whatever the case may be, I'm all ears. And that would be 1 through 16, not just, you know, not just Jaylen, not just Jason, not just the guys that have been here. I think it's really important to be available. So I certainly am, and none of that has been expressed to me.
0: So here's the even crazier part about all of it. Jaylen Brown just signed a 5-year max extension not too long ago, I believe before the start of the 2024 season. So next year, Jaylen Brown set to make $57.8 million. That'll be his cap hit. In Boston for next season. If we are going to talk about breaking this group up and breaking this tandem and duo up, I think it's, well, let me just get it out there on the cutting room floor. I think it's a bad idea. I do. I think it's overreactionary. I think it's being a prisoner of the moment. But, like, that's the way that the NBA is, you know? So I get where the conversation comes from, but the duo of Jason Tatum and Jaylen Brown, it's not your traditional duo, right? Like, these are two dudes that are both, you know, 28 and 29 years of age, in the heart of their prime. And they're two dudes that ushered in a championship for you. So, like, it's not like they haven't accomplished anything there together. I mean, the clear issue with Boston this season, and maybe it's an excuse, who knows? Jason Tatum wasn't healthy throughout the course of the regular season. And then you tried your damnedest towards season's end to integrate him and to make him a part of this. There is some blame to point and some blame to go around, in my opinion. I get he was fully healthy and fully cleared. I thought Jason Tatum played way too many minutes in the postseason. I thought his usage in the postseason, considering that he's coming off of an Achilles tear, I thought it was a little aggressive, is how I will put it. I thought it was pushing the envelope a little bit too much. Throughout that 7-game opening round series, Jason Tatum played 37 minutes a night. And in two out of the last four games in the series, he played 42 or more minutes. So when you talk about, well, why wasn't he available for game 7 when they needed him? Maybe he was overused. Now, that's nothing to fire anybody over. You know, like, that's just the reality of the situation. You're doing what you can, you know, to try and win. So I'm not mad at Joe Mazzulla. I'm not mad at Brad Stevens. But it's definitely a part of the equation here. It's probably a reason, and the biggest reason, why you lost. You were without your second best player. See what I said there? Second

0: player. That's the other thing that I feel like Boston fans and NBA fans out there have had a hard time differentiating. I think this year clearly proved that Jaylen Brown is the alpha of the duo of him and Jason Tatum. Without a shadow of a doubt, I think he is the better of the two players in terms of what he brings on defense, in terms of his athleticism. I think he's the better player. And now that Tatum's, you know, fresh off of an Achilles tear, he is the more durable of the two. So if we're going to have conversations about moving somebody from Boston, I think those conversations start with Jason Tatum, not Jaylen Brown. Now, Jaylen Brown's has been a content machine here in this NBA postseason, and really since they got bounced by the Philadelphia 76ers. He was on live today. He was on Instagram live earlier today with Kevin Garnett. That wasn't really newsworthy. Wasn't a whole lot of entertainment. But he got on his own personal stream earlier this evening and had this to say about the rumors of him being unhappy in Boston.
1: A lot of stuff swirling around the Celtics and the organization. Hate that our president of basketball operations even had to respond to this. Me and Brad have a great relationship. I love Boston. If it was up to me, I could play in Boston for the next 10 years. I'll say it again. I hate that Brad even had to respond to this. Like I said, me and Brad had a great relationship, and I can play in Boston for the next 10 years. I love Boston.
0: Somebody lying. Somebody's not telling the truth here in this situation. Because the relationship between JB and T-Mac is well documented. And Tracy McGrady, I don't know if you've watched him, you know, doing his studio desk coverage. He's a soft-spoken individual. Right? What did they say back? He wants to keep it drama-free. That is the type of vibe that Tracy McGrady has. So for him to say that on his platform, I think there's some truth to it. But as you heard there, to the surprise of no one, right? Jaylen Brown vehemently denying it. And then he goes on to say, I want to, you know, play the next 10 years in Boston. We know how that goes, though. Over the course of history, when guys stamp it, that, hey, yeah, psh, what are you talking about? Not disgruntled, not unhappy. This is home. How often in those scenarios do we eventually see the star get moved? Happens all the time. Happens all the time. Will this situation be any different? Will Jaylen Brown ultimately get moved? I don't think so. There is some retooling that's got to be done with Boston's roster. We hit on it a little bit the other night. They have to retool their roster somehow, some way. How they choose to do it, that's why they get paid the big bucks, man. That ain't for me to decide. But here's the thing. They've got to do something. And when you consider the contracts that they levied out to both JT and Jaylen Brown, they don't have a whole lot of wiggle room. And then you went on and you paid Derek White last offseason, I believe. So you don't have a whole lot of wiggle room to improve your roster. Tatum and Brown next year combined to make $115 million. And then Derek White has 3 more years left on his deal, worth up to $97 million. So if Boston's going to retool and move somebody, if Boston is going to retool on the fly here, it feels like to me that Derek White is the guy, you know, that probably has to go here, that makes the most sense to go here. Unless there's somebody within that Celtics organization that wants to break up Tatum and Brown. I don't believe that to be true. I think, like I continue to say, I think that's more of a media-driven thing than anything else. Talking about those two wanting to break up or the organization wanting to split them up. Derek White's got a $30 million cap hit for the 2026-2027 season. That's not a super difficult contract to move when you consider the level of player that he is. The question is for Boston, what exactly are you looking for here? Excuse me, in terms of upgrading your roster. What's your biggest issue if you're the Boston Celtics? You need size. You need size. You need rim protection. You need switchability.

0: that five spot. That's what they're missing. Ideally, they would acquire a rim-running pick-and-pop big that can protect the rim. Sounds like a $200 million per year player, doesn't it? You hear what I'm saying, though? There's a certain style of big that roster doesn't have. There's a lot of redundancy at the five spot between Garza, Walsh, Vooch, Kata. But on the flip side, the argument is, man, somebody could say that Jaylen Brown and Jason Tatum are redundant as a duo, as a tandem, and that you should move on from one of those two guys. Everyone keeps bringing up potential trade scenarios, and every trade scenario that's brought up, it feels like it benefits the other team significantly more than it benefits Boston. And that's the problem here. We're playing 2K when it comes to the Celtics instead of being real and trying to figure out, A, what makes the most sense, what's best for business for them as an organization. 2:47 left to go in regulation. Spurs up 127-85. That one all but over. There was a baseball story that we were following. Paul Skeens was on the verge of a complete game. He got yanked when it was time for the Pirates to go out and close this baseball game. They did, as they win 1-0 over the Arizona Diamondbacks. The final numbers for Paul Skeens, 97 pitches, 8 innings, 7 punchouts, and just 2 hits given up throughout the course of the contest. It's controversial here, man. You don't often see complete games in the world and landscape of Major League Baseball. Did the Pirates make the right decision tonight, yanking Paul Skeens, not allowing him, you know, to score the complete game? 310-840-4910 is the number. We'll take your calls on whether or not the Pirates made the proper decision pulling Skeens, and we'll get into the other massive superstar outside of Boston that's, you know, pretty heavily impacted by Jaylen Brown in his comments. That's next here on Westwood One Sports Night.
1: The Thunder and Spurs are one series away from a collision course with the MVP finalists. Are we really on the verge of a Wemby versus SGA conference finals? We're just one round away from finding out. Westwood One Sports.
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1: What up, good people? Oliver Popular. This is probably my favorite song that you play coming back. I just want you to know that. So just keep that in the back of your mind as we roll throughout the program here on Westwood One Sports Night. Youngest in charge, Linnell Willingham, rocking out with you as we take you coast to coast. Paul Skeens was on the verge of accomplishing a feat that's sort of become rare in today's day and age in Major League Baseball, man. He was one inning away from registering a complete game, 97 pitches for Paul Skeens, 7 punch-outs, 8 innings total pitch, giving up just 2 hits. But the Pirates said, decided to pull him in the final inning. I wanted you all to hit us up on the phones with that at 310-840-4910. Do you like the decision that Pittsburgh made? Or do you understand why they ultimately did it? It feels like, and I don't have the exact numbers, there's been a striking decline, it feels like, in complete games here over the past decade or so. Like, it's not something that you see. And I think with the analytics of baseball being used more and, you know, the different ways that teams are constructing their lineups and their bullpens and so on and so forth, it's not something you see as often. When you have an opportunity, though, to register one this early in the season, I would have left them out there. But ultimately, the Pirates choosing not to make that decision. Did you agree with the decision or not? 310-840-4910. Mike is in Chicago wanting to chime in. Mike, what's going on, man? Welcome into Westwood One Sports Night.
2: Hey, how you doing?
1: Good.
2: I'll get right to the point. I feel sad.

0: for the situation, and but I think that it's just part of the reason why I don't like baseball anymore. These guys live and train to do this. They pull a guy that's going for a complete game shutout or a complete game no-hitter, which I've seen more and more over the years in baseball. It's just, honestly, you can tell I can't even speak about it.
1: I'm about to say, is it egregious? Is it egregious enough for you to stop watching?
0: It is grievous, yes. It's it's inane. It's insane. and it's part of the reason why I don't even like baseball anymore. This is part of the reason.
1: Is that Reposado or Blanco? You have a good night, pal. 310-840-4910 is the number. Man, did we get a final score yet? Yeah. Spurs 133, Timberwolves 95. They were all over Minnesota tonight. I'm not surprised by this result. You can't fake desperation in pro sports. I felt it going into tonight. San Antonio had a chip on their shoulder. They, you know, took a knockout blow at home in game one. They were awesome tonight, and it started with Victor Wembanyama inserting himself on the interior. Didn't have an alley-oop attempt in game one of this series. His first basket tonight was an and-one, one-handed alley-oop. And that's the style of basketball that San Antonio is going to have to play. I know Coach Mitch Johnson made it, you know, a concerted effort to say, hey, we've got to be more aggressive in terms of putting pressure on the rim. So it is now tied at one game apiece in the Western Conference semis. This series will now move to Minnesota. If you're a Timberwolves fan out there, here's a saving grace for you. It's a travel day. You're going to get an extra day of R&R for Anthony Edwards. That, to me, is the biggest thing and the biggest, you know, challenge facing the Minnesota Timberwolves is their health. Can they get back to close to full strength? Anthony Edwards, 24 minutes tonight, once again off the bench. 12 points on 5 of 13 shooting. Four turnovers, though, tonight. Between Julius Randle, Rudy Gobert, and Anthony Edwards, they turned the basketball over 13 times. 13 of your 22 turnovers came from arguably your three best players. Talking about Rudy, Julius Randle, and Anthony Edwards. So, you know, Coach Finch will lay into them. They'll get back to the drawing board, and they'll come out stronger in game number three when this series travels back to Minnesota. We've been talking about, you know, Jaylen Brown potentially getting moved out of Boston and what is next for the Celtics as they look to pick up the pieces here. As every trade scenario is thrown out there between Jason Tatum, Jaylen Brown, one name routinely pops up, and it is Giannis Antetokounmpo. And here's the thing about Giannis and his future with the Bucks. We all know it at some point, and we've known ever since the season ended, that at some point he's ultimately going to get moved. We got a little bit of an update on the timeline of when Giannis can be moved. The Bucks owner, Jimmy Haslam, he spoke during Taylor Jenkins' introductory press conference today and had this to say about Giannis and his future in Milwaukee.
2: I just think before the draft is a natural time, right? Because you're going to, you know, if Giannis does play somewhere else, then we ought to get a lot of assets, and that's John's job to do it. If he's here, then you build the team differently. So, I think that's all that's necessary. I just want to stress, though, that our relationship with him, despite what is reported by certain ESPN writers, is very positive.
3: Is this a decision that keeps you up at night?
2: It's a big one. It's a big one. And you got to get it right. And John knows it. And Wes knows it. And we didn't hold back with Taylor. We just said, listen, he may or may not be with us. So don't come because of that. Because you want to be straight up with people.
1: Woo! Taki hot. Things getting spicy out in Milwaukee. Jimmy Haslam is just, mind you, this is the same Jimmy Haslam that owns the Cleveland Browns, by the way. So if you're wondering what type of decision is going to be made here, whether or not you can trust his word and judgment, the answer, hell no. Just calling a spade, keeping an 8 more than 92 with you. He mentioned

mentioned trading Giannis before the draft and saying before the draft makes the most sense. I'm calling his bluff. Giannis is extension eligible come October. In order for you to get the best return possible for Giannis Antetokounmpo, I think you got to trade him to a place, you know, that knows, hey, we're going to have him for at least 2, 3, 4, 5 seasons. Right? If you want to get a legitimate return back for a guy that's going to be a first ballot Hall of Famer, you've got to pay him before you trade him. And here's where I think Milwaukee is messed up with this process. And I've heard nobody report that this is going to be the case, but this is my suggestion for Jimmy Haslam and the Milwaukee Bucks. The Bucks should trade, if they're going to trade him, and they should clearly here, right? If they're going to trade Giannis, they

0: He could have been forced his way out. We've been doing this song and dance for the better part of the last three seasons. Ever since they won the title in 21, Giannis hasn't advanced out of the opening round, people. So at some point, I know what I like to say, right? Shake a leg or lose one. It's time. It's time for something new in Milwaukee. And if you're the Bucks, think about it like this. Think about the history of your organization. And somebody, if I'm wrong, let me know. The Bucks have had two stars throughout the course of their history. Kareem Abdul-Jabbar, Luol Cinder, and Giannis Antetokounmpo. So if you're Milwaukee, if you're Jimmy Haslam and company, you got to be focused on getting the best return possible. That's what matters. It's not about doing right by Giannis Antetokounmpo at this point. You've got to do what's best for business, which is why the draft lottery is the next most important date for the Milwaukee Bucks. Because that could be an avenue to secure the most lucrative package possible. That could be your way to do it. If there's a team that lands, I don't know, say the fifth pick, and they're a team that's ready to win now, the Oklahoma City Thunder. If OKC loses and their lottery pick ends up being legitimate and it pops up in the top five, do you trade it for Giannis? Do you make the win now move to get yourself over the hump? I'm eager to see where he goes. But the one thing that I do know is this. The Bucks front office, look, y'all have done everything that y'all could do for Giannis at this point. You've got to be selfish at some point. You've got to do what's best for business. And I get wanting to do right by a star. I get wanting to maintain, you know, the pristine reputation of your organization. I'm being facetious when I say that. Everybody knows the Bucks organization ain't worth a damn. It kind of just is what it is. I think you got to trade Giannis Antetokounmpo to the highest bidder. And there are a couple of different teams out there that make sense. The Portland Trailblazers, we've heard, are going to be able to put together a pretty lucrative package. And when you think about it, he's got a pretty strong relationship with their starting point guard for next year. Damian Lillard was very upset when they chose to move on from Dame time. So a reunion with him in Portland would make both parties happy, right? Giannis goes to a place where I presume he'd want to sign an extension. And then if you're Milwaukee, you get back a lucrative package based off of the youngsters and draft capital that Portland has here in the foreseeable future. There's one other team that has continued to surface here when these Giannis trade talks have come up. Brian Windhorst of ESPN had this to say about where Giannis could end up next.
1: Of course it makes sense for Milwaukee. You've got it exactly right, Greeny. Of course Milwaukee would see some of the stuff that Jaylen Brown is saying and watch everything, and they would get ready to call Boston. And from Boston's standpoint, this is very simple. In July, Jaylen Brown has the opportunity to sign a contract extension with the Celtics. If he is happy with the Celtics, it's a huge one. It can be $70 million a year. He's just coming off his best season. You're going to offer it. If he's happy with the Celtics, sign. See you in September. If he's not happy with the Celtics and he's like, listen, I'm not sure I want to be here, trade. This is, I mean, and obviously the trade execution would be a little different. This is all going to take care of itself. And like,
0: so here's the thing, right? It's a brilliant idea. The idea of trading Jaylen Brown or Jason Tatum for Giannis Antetokounmpo. But like the bottom line is this. It's only a good deal for Milwaukee. If you're Boston, why in the hell would you trade 28-year-old Jaylen Brown, who's always available, who's always healthy? Why would you trade him for Giannis, who has become the Joel Embiid of the postseason? Never is healthy. He's gotten hurt every single postseason since they won the championship. Like, I'm baffled that

0: scenario, that trade scenario in particular, it continues to get brought up. Because it's very, very one-sided here. I don't see why Boston would be enticed to do that. Do you get better? Well, yes. I guess it depends on who you ask, honestly. If one of those Celtics are getting moved for Giannis, it would better be Jason Tatum. The guy that's got the injury history, the guy that's coming off of the major surgery, that would be the guy that I bet against, not Jaylen Brown, who showed you that, hey, I could do bad all by myself. 310-840-4910 is the number here on Westwood One Sports. Now, a lot more to get to, including a spin around the National Football League as we make our way into the 1 a.m. hour on the East Coast. There's a surprise team in the NFC that I fully anticipate making the playoffs and ending their postseason drought coming up here in 2026. We'll get to that momentarily. When we come back, though, T-Wolves and Spurs officially in the books. We also saw Knicks and 76ers game two earlier tonight as well. We'll recap both of those next here on Westwood One Sports Night.
1: 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Stanley Cup playoffs viewership is surging year over year.

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I got a bone to pick. I'm annoyed. I don't get this new age of youngins, man. And I'm young my damn self. I go by the youngest in charge for a reason, right? 28 years of age. The NIL money that's being given out in the world of college athletics, some people have a problem with it, some people don't. I'm the latter. I think for years, college athletics has taken advantage of the student athlete. I also hate stupidity. Tyron Stokes, I don't know if you all are familiar with the young brother Tyron Stokes. He committed to the University of Kansas, and the way that he did it, it was on Inside the NBA, and like he didn't use the best decorum to do so. The boy is on his personal Instagram with a money spread, and like I don't get the infatuation with like the money spread. I've never been that type of guy. And y'all know I told you I'm very honest and transparent with you all. I was like a kingpin weed dealer at my college in West Virginia. Even in those times when I was raking in great money, never did I ever want to flex on Instagram with the money spread. Now, maybe that's because I knew it would look crazy for me to do it because I'm clearly not making big time NIL money. But youngins out there, I know we attract a wide audience, a wide age demographic here on this program. Youngins out there, stop doing the money spread, please. NBA postseason continuing tonight. Eastern Conference semis, Western Conference semis. Out West, it was a good old-fashioned beatdown, man. I'm trying not to be too disrespectful and overly critical of Minnesota. But San Antonio, 133-95 winners. Even though they tied this series up at one game apiece and they won in dominant fashion, this series is going to go seven games. This series, far from over. As a matter of fact, it's just getting started. I firmly believe that. The big difference tonight is that San Antonio was desperate. They wanted to avoid at all costs going down 2-0 at home. It's a tall, tall task to try to overcome. And there was a concerted effort to be more physical tonight from San Antonio, right? Mitch Johnson talked about it post-game.

0: after game one. We got to put more pressure on the rim. They did that right off the rip. Their first 8 field goals tonight were in the paint. Victor Wembanyama, after being virtually a no-show offensively in game one, much more impactful tonight. Why? Because he was putting pressure on the rim, going towards the basket, not floating to the three-point line. Now, some of you are probably going to say, well, he took 8 threes in game one. He took 7 tonight. If you watched, way, way more concerted effort, despite the attempts, way more concerted effort to actually get downhill, get to the Baja, and use every inch of his 7'5 frame. On the flip side for the Minnesota Timberwolves, if you're a T-Wolves fan out there, I continue to say it, don't panic. Like I said, this series is just getting started. It's just getting started. The biggest key for Minnesota moving forward is going to be their health. Can they get back to close to 110%? Anthony Edwards tonight, once again, on a minutes restriction, coming off the bench, was limited to just 24 minutes. And his impact tonight, I'll be real, was not as significant as his impact in game number one, where it was an 11-point fourth quarter, and he really was the catalyst to help him close that bad boy out. He doesn't look healthy. He clearly is not 100%. Hopefully, if you're a T-Wolves fan, you get an extra day of rest here because the series is going to move to Minnesota. Anthony Edwards has got to be ready to go. And I get, you know, you can't rush the healing process, I guess. I get that you can't, you know, question modern medicine. But damn, can he get an extra cortisone shot or something to make sure he is 110% ready to go? This game 3 in Minnesota is going to be huge. But tonight happened, and I don't want to ignore it. San Antonio was excellent defensively and made life difficult for Minnesota. I don't want to say excellent defensively. That's me giving them a wee bit too much credit. I think the bigger picture issue tonight for Minnesota, you got some pretty decent looks throughout the course of the game. There were times where San Antonio smothered you. But for the most part, you got good looks. Couldn't hit the wide side of a barn. 40% from the field, 9-30 from downtown. And this is the disgusting part. They were 16-31 from the free throw line tonight. Like, that's not going to cut it. It's not. And when your best 3 players combine for 13 of your 22 turnovers, that ain't going to cut it either. Anthony Edwards, Julius Randle, Rudy Gobert didn't protect the orange. Got to squeeze the orange. That didn't happen tonight. That didn't happen tonight. I feel like the big reason they lost is simply because they didn't shoot it well. Their head coach, Chris Finch, he had other reasons as to why he thought they lost.
1: Say, what do you say to your team after a tough loss like this, or do you let the stat sheet speak for itself?
2: No, I just told them we just got punked.
0: Way to tell her how a T.I. is. Keeping it 8 more than 92. We got punked. Happens to the best of us. Happens to the best of us. But like I continue to say, yeah, they got punked tonight. Yeah, it was tough. I refuse to overreact. I refuse to act as if this series is over. Just how, you know, the other night I was giving credit to San Antonio and I had full confidence that they would figure it out and turn it around. This series is destined to go 7. It is. And whoever comes out of this bad boy, I think, is going to be in prime position to knock off OKC because they're going to be battle-tested. Talking about whoever comes out of this series. OKC is playing footsies right now with the Lakers. Not much of a test, especially with LA not being at full health. But for the Spurs, man, you needed this. You needed this. You needed to show that, hey, we're here. We've arrived. We're here in this series, so to speak. Ugh. You know what I'm saying? We've made it. The big issue or the big question mark moving forward for San Antonio is the C word that I used for the New York Knicks, consistency. When you're a young team like San Antonio that doesn't have a whole bunch of postseason experience, every game getting geared up and ready and mentally prepared for each game is a challenge. It is. I saw this from Awful Announcing, and they're always very, very

0: credible, so I'm going to run with it here. They said that former Spurs head coach Greg Popovich was an integral part of the film session that went on yesterday as they were preparing for this game tonight. I was stunned by that because the last video I saw of Greg Popovich, he didn't look so good. And I don't say that, obviously, I don't say that in any, you know, disparaging way. It's just he's getting older. He's dealing with health issues. There's a reason that he stepped down from the bench. But to know that he's still an integral part of the game plan, to know that he's still, you know, providing words from the wise, so to speak, like, hey, I love that. Love it, love it, love it. Next time I say so to speak, somebody throw something at me. I'm in here alone, though, so that's not possible. 310-840-4910 is the number. A lot more to get to here on Westwood One Sports Night, including getting into Knicks and 76ers. Another series, another game two, in which what? I'm not going to overreact to. I'm not. Both of these series, Spurs and T-Wolves, Knicks and Sixers, just getting started. Not the time to overreact. Not the time to panic. For the Knicks, though, they're up 2-0. They had a pretty important win tonight, but they took a loss in another critical key area. Everybody knows it throughout the course of the NBA postseason. It's usually not the best team that wins. It's the luckiest and or the healthiest team that normally goes on all the way to win the finals. And for the New York Knicks throughout the course of this postseason, they've been relatively healthy. Except for tonight. You had Mitchell Robinson listed as questionable all day as he was dealing with some sort of stomach bug. By the time game time rolled around, he was officially ruled out. But, as I mentioned, that was no issue for the New York Knicks. They still went on and handled their business. It was who they lost during the game that really makes the difference. As we get geared up for this series to return or to go to Philadelphia for the first time, New York going to be without a key cog in their machine. We'll tell you who next.
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7: 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It's reported that the Treasury shows about $6 trillion in assets and over $47 trillion in liabilities. 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

Sports Night continues as we continue to take you coast to coast, giving you the latest and greatest in the world of sports, a bunch of different ways you can consume the program. We appreciate you being here, however you choose to do so.

76ers, the big news that we got tonight in that game, no Joel Embiid. That was announced like 2-3 hours ahead of tip. My immediate reaction was yes. Yes. Not because I want Joel Embiid to be hurt. It's not at all what I'm doing. Not that type of cat. But I love when my basketball take, I told y'all the other night, man. In this industry, man, your favorite sports host may not say it, but I'm going to say it. I want to be right, damn it, all the time. That's what I'm doing this for. I don't prepare for the show and do the research to get it wrong. I want to be right. I told you all that this team was better without Joel Embiid. Now, I may have second-guessed myself when I said it, but damn it, I said it. And you saw it tonight despite the loss for Philadelphia. Despite the loss for the Sixers, it was very clear and obvious that this group had a different pep in their step. That this group woke up on a different side of the bed this morning based off of how they came out and were the aggressors in this game. Remember game one, which I told you not to overreact to, right? Remember that. Game one, the New York Knicks absolutely disrespected the Philadelphia 76ers. Kicked their door down, opened up the fridge, made a sandwich, ran their wife a bath, put the kids to bed. The ultimate disrespect is what you saw in game one. Tonight, minus Joel Embiid, the 76ers were more equipped to stay in the fight. Tonight, minus Joel Embiid, the 76ers were better suited to make this a game. And they did. They did. This was a damn good game throughout the entirety of it. There was a stretch in the fourth quarter, the final like 2:43, or at the 2:43 mark. It was when the New York Knicks had, you know, completed a 9-0 run. That, to me, is kind of where the game changed. Down the stretch, Tyrese Maxey struggling with his shot as he finished just 9-23 on the night. He was really damn good, though, tonight. Him and VJ Edgecombe. But you saw it down the stretch. He was gassed a little bit, man. And as a result, you know, Philadelphia went on a stretch where they didn't score a basket for 2-3 minutes at a time in the clutch. That can't happen. It just can't. But we saw Maxey and Edgecombe get unlocked tonight. I knew that that was going to happen, you know, with Joel Embiid not being on the floor. I knew that Paul George was going to be even more aggressive offensively as he was 5-13 from deep tonight. Awesome. But the area where I thought, you know, not having Embiid was going to help Philadelphia the most is on the defensive end of the floor. We talked about it after game one. It's great, right? Joel Embiid, one of the best bigs of all time. When you throw the ball down to him on a low block, you got to double team or else he's going to kill you. So he's super impactful on the offensive end. But, man, the liability that he can be sometimes defensively, you got to wonder, is it worth it in terms of playing him big minutes? I think it's very clear after watching tonight, Nick Nurse should sit Joel Embiid for the remainder of this postseason. And look, despite them having a 2-0 series lead, talking about the Knicks, this series, like I continue to reiterate, is far from over. Why should they sit Embiid, though? The difference in Philadelphia defensively tonight, even to like an untrained basketball eye, was night and day. Was night and day. When Joel Embiid is on the floor, the Sixers do not have the option to switch in the high ball screen action that New York is so famous for running, which is why you saw in game one, Jalen Brunson go Kanye crazy, 27 points in the first half, finished with 35. Tonight was a totally different story for Jalen Brunson. He was effective. He was impactful, of course. This is an all-NBA caliber player, a perennial all-star. He's going to get his. What Denzel Washington say? I'm leaving here with something. You know what I'm saying? Jalen Brunson is going to get his. 9-21 tonight, but just 26 points, and he had 3 turnovers as well. So they did a nice job blitzing him in the high ball screen action. And then most importantly, you saw them switch more times than not. And I want to give credit
to the trio of bigs.

that played tonight. And I want to give credit to Nick Nurse for staggering him the way that they did. Dominic Barlow, Adem Bona, Andre Drummond, each playing about 15, 16 minutes apiece. And Drummond, with him, they played the drop coverage. But with Bona and with Dominic Barlow, you don't have to play as much drop coverage. You can switch. Those guys are able to move their puppies defensively and have length to be able to provide good closeouts to Brunson. But down the stretch, when New York went on this late 9-0 run, you saw why Jalen Brunson is Jalen Brunson. Tough shot after tough shot after tough shot after tough shot down the stretch. Just is what it is. But my big takeaway, man, is like, I know the type of talent Joel Embiid is. I get how great he is. Philly may realistically be better without him on both ends of the floor. Offensively, the big difference, Maxey, VJ Edgecombe, Paul George, all getting it done. Down the stretch, you probably missed Joel Embiid. Down the stretch, when you couldn't score and you couldn't buy a basket, that's where you missed the big fella. You missed the ability to just throw it down to him on the block, force the double team to come, and guarantee yourselves a good shot. That didn't happen. And if there's any area in which they missed him, it was probably there. If you're Nick Nurse, what do you do? If you're Nick Nurse, what do you do here? Because I'm of the belief that Joel Embiid isn't as hurt as maybe, you know, they're making it seem. I think that the Philadelphia 76ers, what we saw tonight was a soft benching of Joel Embiid because of all the reasons I just mentioned. The big question is, if you're Nick Nurse, in game three, when you go back to Philadelphia, when you got an extra day of rest, does he get back into the lineup? How many minutes do you ultimately play him if he does return? Because I know you're just not going to flat out not play him. I don't think that's realistic. Just how last night we talked about James Harden being virtually unplayable. I still don't see a scenario in which Kenny Atkinson says, come sit next to me, pal. I just don't see that happening because of the impact that those two dudes have. But, like, the conversation isn't out of left field. The conversation isn't totally crazy based off of what we saw tonight. But I want to get into the Knicks here, man. Philly's gotten their credit. I still think, despite New York being up 2-0, I think this series is far from over. As a matter of fact, I think it's just getting started. The New York Knicks dealing with their own attrition going into tonight. Mitchell Robinson caught some sort of stomach bug. He was originally listed as questionable. And then about 45 minutes, you know, prior to game time, he was officially ruled out. That wasn't the only injury that New York had to deal with tonight. And this injury, the latter, may have a lasting impact on this series. OG Anunoby left this game in the waning moments with a hamstring strain, is what it looks like. He was clutching at the back of his left leg. Who knows how long he's going to have to miss? And when you think about how well OG Anunoby has played, his injury tonight may be my biggest takeaway from this game, maybe the biggest revelation coming out of this game, is that the Knicks are no longer battling at 100%. And when you lose OG Anunoby, you're not just losing the defense from him. If you've been watching, he's been in his duffy on the offensive end of the floor, getting buckets, scoring in the mid-range, getting all the way to the cup, being ready as a spot-up shooter. Losing him for any amount of time, you know, could prove to be like extremely detrimental for the New York Knicks. It may end up being the deciding factor in how this series plays out in the final five games, as I see it, because I think it ends up going a full seven here. They lose OG Anunoby, like that hurts. That hurts, and I'm eager to see, like, what the prognosis is. I bookmarked a tweet, and I'm going to read it here momentarily. Someone provided an update on OG Anunoby. Reporters coming back from the Knicks locker room are suggesting that OG Anunoby wasn't in there, and players wouldn't really speak about his health, understandably. So what does that mean to me?
That means they've already started it. They ain't sending his ass to Spain like Luka Doncic. They may send him to Harlem or something. He's getting some sort of treatment done on him, getting some sort of injection done on him. Why wasn't he in the locker room? This could end up being a serious dagger and a serious blow for the New York Knicks. The question is, how do they overcome it? How do they ultimately overcome it? And would it be, would OG Anunoby going out, would it be enough of an excuse if the Knicks failed to meet expectations this year? Well, what are expectations this year, Linnell? I think if you're a Knicks fan, you know this, and your owner tells us every time he gets in front of a microphone. For the New York Knicks, the 2026 season has always been NBA Finals or bust. That's the standard. That's the standard that has been set in New York. It is NBA Finals or bust. Look at the makeup of this roster. Look at the assets that they've sent out of their own to build this thing. You don't do it to get bounced in the Eastern Conference semis. You don't do it to get bounced in the Eastern Conference Finals like you did a year ago. It's all about hoisting the trophy at the end of the year. It's all about having the parade. It's all about having the city of New York on fire. That's the potential that New York has here. But they got to finish the job. They got to finish their story. That's what they need. The journey, that's what I'm saying. Y'all Knicks fans, y'all get overzealous, y'all eager, y'all excited. I get it. You've been starved of a consistent winner, so I totally understand. But y'all are up 2-0. Y'all up 2-0 in the Eastern Conference semis, and you're treating it like you're up 3-0 in the finals. Relax, Knicks fans. It ain't over yet. It's just getting started. And now that you add this layer and this hangover of OG Anunoby potentially being out, this series just got a hell of a lot more interesting. Without a shadow of a doubt, this series just got a hell of a lot more interesting. I still can't call it. I think it goes 7, though. Despite them being down 2-0, they're going to find a way to scratch and claw and, I'm sure Cat will be the only one. Meow. Scratching and clawing. They're going to find a way, though, man. They're going to find a way to try to ultimately get this done. And for Philly, down 2-0, they're going to find a way to battle back here. You cannot write this group off yet. You can't. The big-time question that faces them, though, it's all on Nick Nurse. What you going to do, Nick Nurse? I wonder if, like, with a major decision like benching Joel Embiid in the postseason game, would they have to consult like Josh Harris or Wolf Blitzer, somebody like that? Would they be a part of the conversation? Or is this just left up to Nick Nurse? Who, by the way, shout out to him, coaching through some severe adversity right now as he lost his brother and had to attend his brother's funeral about a week and a half ago. He is just continued to chop wood. And the effort that Philly continues to play with, you can tell they're playing for their guy. You can damn sure tell that they're playing for their guy. It is finals or bust, though, for the Knicks. James Dolan was on, like, this conference call earlier today with a bunch of other bigwigs, and they used this acronym, SGNA. SGNA. I still haven't looked it up to figure out what it means. But, of course, James Dolan had no clue. James Dolan, the owner of the Knicks, he had no clue what the SGNA acronym meant either. So we use it as an opportunity to get off an awful joke. Saying, ha ha, let me answer this one, guys. I'm going to make a joke here. He literally said before he made the joke, I'm about to make a joke here. Like, come on, guy. Stop being awkward. He goes, yeah, I may not know much about SGNA now, but I'm sure we'll have an answer for him when we reach the finals. He just can't help himself. He is geeking for a finals appearance. Last year didn't wet his whistle enough. Knicks made the conference finals for the first time since the early 2000s. Still wasn't enough for Mr. Dolan.
He keeps

0: soft launching. I can't believe I just used the term soft launching on sports radio. He keeps soft. He keeps on soft launching like their finals run. And he was on WFAN with Craig Carton and Chris McMonagle earlier in the year. And talking about James Dolan, owner of the Knicks. And he told them on their radio program, yeah, our expectations is to win the finals. Hell knows no fury like an angry James Dolan. That's all I'm going to say. If they do not reach the finals, talking about the New York Knicks, add them to the list of potential suitors for Giannis Antetokounmpo. They call that a prediction. A lot more to get to as you roll throughout the show. I do want to get into the NFL, as I mentioned. We haven't talked any NFL here tonight for good reason, as we've had two conference semifinal games on tap. Knicks going up 2-0 over the Sixers. And then the Spurs responding in a major way, tying their series up against the Timberwolves at 1-1 as it moves to Target Center coming up over the weekend. Last night we talked about the Detroit Lions having the easiest strength of schedule in the National Football League. The team with the second easiest strength of schedule, I think they're primed and ready to end their playoff drought. And their sophomore quarterback, he's ready to take a massive leap in 2026. I'll tell you what team I'm referring to next.
1: The Astros have one of the worst records in baseball. And now superstar Carlos Correa is out for the year. After 12 straight postseason appearances with 4 pennants and 2 World Series titles, is Houston's dominance finally over? Westwood One Sports.
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1: Still rocking out with you as we go coast to coast. Here on Westwood One Sports Night, Youngest and Charles and Al Willingham taking you up to 3 a.m. Eastern Time. You know that I said that. Number to hit us up, talking text line, wide open for you. 310-840-4910 is the number. 310-840-4910 is how you reach us. If you got any thoughts on the two conference semifinal games that we had tonight. Knicks going up 2-0 over the Sixers, and then the Spurs using and taking advantage of their adrenaline and their their added level of want to pick up the dub. They were desperate going into tonight, man. You don't ever want to face the reality of going down 2-0 at home in a conference semifinal series. So their win, much needed. We let you hear from Chris Finch earlier in the night. He said it straight up, summed it up beautifully. We got punked tonight. And that was the reality of the situation. Like I said, though, nothing to panic about. If you're a Timberwolves fan, I think that series is just getting started. We got rookie mini camp opening up in the National Football League for a couple of different teams. The Commanders will be on the grass this weekend with their rookies. And that means sooner rather than later, we're almost here, people. Football is upon us. And it got me thinking. Last night we were talking about the Detroit Lions and how they've got the easiest schedule in the NFL. We brought them up briefly. We're looking at the strength of schedule of the NFC East, and it made no sense. The Eagles have the seventh easiest schedule in the NFL, yet the Commanders have the fourth hardest schedule in the NFL, and they play in the same division. Didn't make a whole lot of sense to me. So it got me down a rabbit hole. Our guy Warren Sharp, Sharp Football, is how you follow him on the X app. He put out the full strength of schedule. And there was one team on there in particular that stood out to me, and I thought, damn, the combination of their strength of schedule, along with what they're going to get at, out of the quarterback position, along with their defense returning some key starters and then being in a bad division, I think they got a shot.

look at the New Orleans Saints, armed with the second easiest schedule in football, I think New Orleans is going to make a massive, massive jump in 26. I think they make the postseason, and I think the young brother under center, Tyler Shuck, the way that he finished up his rookie season, I think he is poised, primed, and ready for a massive, massive 2026 campaign. If you're just joining us, Saints have the second easiest schedule in football. I think Tyler Shuck is going to make a massive jump in 2026 and then ultimately lead the Saints to the playoffs. Why do I feel that way? Last year, the way that he looked in his 10 starts, it's pretty damn good. 5-5 as a starter. In the final 8 starts of the season, he completed over 65% of his passes. And if you got the chance to watch New Orleans down the stretch at all, he got significantly better from start 1 to start 10. And remember during the pre-draft process with Tyler Shuck, there was some skepticism about, well, could he stay healthy and, you know, does he have the arm talent? He was the most impressive rookie quarterback to me last year, without a shadow of a doubt. I thought Tyler Shuck in 2025 was the most impressive rookie in the entire NFL. 9 touchdowns, 4 picks in those final 8 starts. New Orleans has got a shot to be good. Now, their division is interesting. That NFC South. The Carolina Panthers are going to be the sexy team that everyone picks to win this division because of what they did this offseason. Adding Jalen Phillips. They knocked the draft out of the park. And their wide receiver, Teteroa McMillan, another year older. Their offensive line going to be back intact, more healthy this time around. But the reason I'm not on Carolina is because they have Bryce Young at quarterback. I can't take you seriously as a playoff contender, no matter how good the rest of your roster is. I can't legitimize you as a postseason team if you got Bryce Young under center. So when I look at New Orleans and we put them under the microscope, this offseason for them has been pretty damn good. And don't look now, the offensive line of the New Orleans Saints, a group that if you followed the Saints at all a year ago, was pretty darn good already. They got even better this offseason. They plucked David Edwards, the starting guard from the Buffalo Bills. They signed him to a 2-year free agent deal. Eric McCoy at center is one of, if not the best center in all the National Football League, not named Tyler Linderbaum. And for real, Eric McCoy is better than Tyler Linderbaum. It was just Linderbaum's time to get paid. Eric McCoy is widely regarded as a top 3, top 4 center in the sport. They drafted Cesar Ruiz several years back. He has turned into a strong starter. Talese Fuaga, man in the right side of the offensive line. Like, they're legit. They're a legit group up front. And when you think about the background of their head coach, Kellen Moore, this is going to be a team that's going to do whatever they can to run the football. By hook or by crook, through hell or high water, the New Orleans Saints are going to try and punch you in the mouth and run the football. That's why you sign Travis Etienne. That's why you keep Alvin Kamara around. That's why you keep Kendre Miller around. They're going to try and beat people up offensively, and I can't wait. It is what Kellen Moore is at his heart. Think about the 2024 Philadelphia Eagles and that run game and the impact that offensive line had on Saquon and his ability. Now, Saquon's a special back. I'm not saying Travis Etienne and Saquon Barkley, but behind this offensive line, by far the best he's played behind in his career, I think Etienne's going to have a chance to have a really strong year this year. What does all that mean? Running game, offensive line, and weapons should ensure Tyler Shuck's success. Chris Olave, we know, if he's able to stay healthy, guy's a legitimate number one in this league. What they did at number 9 overall, or number 8 overall, wherever they picked him, Jordan Tyson, being brought in from Arizona State, for you to land the top receiver in the draft with the number 8 overall pick,
That's a win for you as an organization.

0: organization. And I just clicked on his bio to confirm what pick he was. They always say at some point in life you're going to start to feel old. He was born in 2004. Jordan Tyson, the new starting wideout in New Orleans, was born in 2004. I fully anticipate him having a big year with Tyler Shough. The only thing that's going to stop the New Orleans Saints from having success in 2026 is health. That's the only thing is health. Now, there's some question marks along the defense. They lost Demario Davis to free agency. They're still kind of in a contract conundrum with Cam Jordan. So there's some pieces to replace on the defense. But offensively, in that division, they have a chance to be the best offensive group in all of the NFC South. I know there are Bucks fans out there go, what the hell does this guy know? Tua's army's probably saying, you wait. You wait. That NFC South, though, man, is going to be a very interesting division race. I don't know if anybody across the country has one of those teams going on a run within the conference, but I do think it's time to get some fresh blood atop the division. And I think this is the year two of Tyler Shough, that the Saints get back on track. What does that look like? Well, with the second easiest schedule in the NFL, getting back on track should look like punching your ticket to the NFL playoffs. That's what it should look like. Will they ultimately do that? We'll have to wait and see. Health, like I continue to say, is going to be the number one determining factor in terms of how far New Orleans is able to take it. I was just about to say something crazy. I'll even take it a step further when it comes to Shough. I think Tyler Shough will outperform every quarterback within the NFC South this year. And the only real competition is Baker Mayfield. But like that feels like a group that's kind of reeling things back and regressing to the mean. Tyler Shough has got a runway and resources to have a really, really strong sophomore campaign. Will he do it? Will he do it? We wait and see. 310-840-4910 is the number. Feels like the main course tonight has been NBA postseason. Conference semis in full swing. We're going to get into Weird But True coming up in the final hour of Power. And there's a pretty popular stadium food item that we're going to discuss. But before we get into that, it got me thinking, like, what are the best stadium foods out there in America? In your baseball stadiums, in your football stadiums, in your basketball arenas. Who knows? You can keep the conversation rolling at NELL_BTP. We'll get off of the NFL and get back into the NBA as we ease our way into the final hour of Power. When we come back, I don't know if we can call it a staple. It's more like a paperclip of the show. Denton's Deliberations. Next.
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Bellingham. Party continues as we take you coast to coast here on Westwood One Sports Night. A lot more to get to. We've got about an hour and 10 left to go in the program. Talking text line remains wide open for you at 310-840-4910. A little light tonight on the phones. We haven't really given you anything to chew on at this point, and that's not going to end coming up here in this segment. As we tag in with super producer Denton Day, there's a lot of miscellaneous topics that we were going through.

0: as we were getting ready for the show here tonight, and we thought, you know what? Why don't we throw it all in one big basket? It's like throwing a bunch of butter in a sock. Denton's Deliberations is the equivalent of like a sports butter sock.
1: All right, so my first deliberation, what is a butter sock?
0: Samantha Puckett once used a butter sock to whip fictional villains on iCarly. It's a sock full of butter.
1: Okay, I did not expect an iCarly reference. Is that Jeanette McCurdy? Is that was that what her character was called?
0: Yes, indeed.
1: Okay, I do know who that is. I was an iCarly fan, not an iCarly stan. This is a Zoe 101 guy. My deliberations have nothing more to do with Nickelodeon television shows from back in the days of us being teenagers. But I do want to start with something that you have discussed already because it happened tonight. I think Paul Skeens getting pulled when he was on the verge of going a complete game. I do wonder in 2026, are complete games cool? You know, we've had these conversations with no hitters, and I still think no hitters are cool. Perfect games are obviously super cool. I don't know where complete games rank on the tier list of what is and what isn't cool in baseball anymore, because I'm always in favor of leave the guy in if he's on the verge of doing something really awesome. I don't know that a complete game counts, though.
0: Yeah, because, I mean, would you get the opportunity to have a complete game if you weren't pitching well? Probably not. So, like, that's kind of how I look at it.
1: But he's at 97 pitches, and you know, if he was at 89 pitches, he stays in.
0: You think that, so? Even with the top of the order coming?
1: Yeah, I think if he was at 89 pitches, I think that it was the pitch count more than the top of the order, if I'm being honest. I think they, especially with an ace, the quality of Paul Skeens, can he go for more than 100 pitches? Yeah, he definitely can. I mean, he did that in the LSU postseason run. Not necessarily over 100 pitches, but he was available on like a day and a half rest, and he was just ready to go. So I think he's capable of handling the physical load that comes with that. There is the balance of, do we want to constantly put that on a guy? It feels like everybody in the world

0: his Tommy John surgery in baseball. Do we want to constantly put that on the guy if we have the hope, very small, but the hope of re-signing him when his contract is up? The answer to that is they're not going to re-sign him. I don't care. The cap could go down. You could have a salary cap in baseball for the first time ever, and Paul Skenes is still going to get his money somewhere else. He's not going to want to play in Pittsburgh long term, but that factors into it too. Look, man, if you're renting the guy, hey, let's go do some cool stuff, man.
1: Run him into the ground, damn it. I'd
0: get a t-shirt out of this.
1: From that standpoint, yeah, it would have made a hell of a lot of sense. I just think, for whatever reason, we had some calls on this earlier in the show. I expected people to be more angry and outraged than they were. I expected you to be more angry and outraged than you are. I thought Oliver was going to be angry and upset about it.
0: That he got pulled?
1: That he got pulled.
0: I mean, I get it. I wouldn't have pulled him because I don't think the Pirates are going to be very good. And I think you need to get as much out of Paul Skenes as possible. Enjoy the Paul Skenes experience. It's not ethical, but I wouldn't have pulled him. No.
1: It's one way to look at it. That's one way to look at it. I don't know. I imagine how much differently the second half of the show would have went if he would have had a complete game.
0: It would have been sick. I also kind of wanted
1: a lot more meat on the bone.
0: When they pulled him, I wanted them to lose.
1: Yes.
0: I wanted the reliever to come in here and immediately get pummeled and have Arizona win the thing. They didn't, so Pittsburgh wins a 1-0 game. That's the story of Paul Skenes' career with the Pirates. A lot of low-scoring offensive performances while he's pitching his ass off on the mound. But it would have been great for the sake of putting the show together and stitching it and peppering people with calls. Been like, hey, they lost because they pulled Paul Skenes. Would you have done it?
1: 310-840-4910. What other deliberations do we have here, my friend?
0: So we're going back to the story that just never quite ends. The Diana Russini and Mike Vrabel thing is fascinating to me because we still are getting more new pieces of information. There was something that took place earlier this week, and we're not going to recap this entire thing. Everyone knows it at this point, but there was something that happened earlier this week that suggested that Diana Russini is eventually going to tell her side of the story. And I can't wait for that. I'd like to see how petty Diana Russini is, because there's so many different ways that you could go about telling your side of the story. Yeah. But that's not even what I want to talk about. We got more information hours before we went on air today that when Diana Russini was pregnant, she was on a boat with Mike Vrabel, enjoying time together on a boat. And I don't care about the ethical side of this either. We've had these discussions plenty on the show. I'm more insanely intrigued with how they are just getting caught in 2026. They didn't give a damn. They're in casinos publicly. They're in bars. They're kissing each other in public. They're running boats. How did nobody get a receipt of this and see two people, very noteworthy people, walk onto a boat and be like, that's a little interesting. The fact that it took them 6 years to get caught, that's really the story.
1: Yeah, the timing is unique, is what I would say. Then I don't know, my opinion is, my view on this is starting to change. As we get closer and closer to football, think about this. Patriots rookie minicamp's coming up.
0: Yeah.
1: And there's stuff that breaks every day. I just think the Mike Vrabel situation has gotten so loud that he almost has to step down as head coach to avoid being a distraction. You can't tell me this isn't going to be a distraction. How do you go to a post-game presser? How do you participate in any sort of media availability for Mike Vrabel? You're going to get asked about this. And I know there are little whiny PR people are going to say, please don't ask my questions about non-football
0: things. Hey,
1: kiss my ass. Exactly. Yeah. It's Boston. They're not going for that.
0: You ain't in small market town. There are a couple markets in the NFL that they really love up on the coaches. That is not how that's going to work in Boston. I mean, if he does, I don't know if he does weekly radio hits the way that Belichick and Brady
1: on
0: did.
1: On EEI, I think he does, yeah.
0: Mm-hmm. One of them is going to joke about it, just transitioning from question to question. This does now feel calculated, though.
1: Somebody's constantly getting
0: more pieces of information. Well, I would have it out for them, too.
1: I mean,
0: let's be honest. If you're at least one of the spouses, there's a lot of things that you now really have to call into

0: question. I think both of them have to call something into question, but specifically the husband of Diana Russini. There's some things that are, the timeline is getting very, very, if you're not sweating, you should be sweating because you're like, hold on a second. For 6 years, I've potentially been raising a child that is, one, named after the alleged affair partner, but also might belong to him. It's a lot of time and money spent.
1: Wait, her son's name is Michael?
0: Yeah.
1: Miss Diana. Every time I call her Miss Diana, it feels so condescending. I love it.
0: Like, I mean, unless that was just like a debunked Twitter thing that just got way out of hand, I read something that said her child's name is Mike or Michael, and you're like, whoa.
1: Hey, I'll say this. If Mike Vrabel got her to name her kid Mike, he must have been putting it down. Are you kidding? What? I'll be real, right? I'm looking at this totally different now. I feel bad for the kids, dog. You know how traumatizing that is?
0: Thankfully, I don't.
1: Well, we do.
0: I mean, I can imagine. I can do my best to put myself in their shoes. They're very small shoes. The internet's forever, too.
1: I
0: mean,
1: know.
0: You won't be able to run from it. You basically have to have them live in Boston.
1: It's like the equivalent of it's like the equivalent of like your mom being like a P star. Like, you just can't run away from it. It's always going to be evidence out there.
0: There are a lot of children whose mothers and fathers are in that realm because of the pandemic and everyone jumping on the OnlyFans.
1: You want to talk about America's biggest cash cow during the 2020s, the early 2020s. That OnlyFans was a son of a gun, wasn't it?
0: Yeah, so if that happened in 2020, you want to talk about a therapist's biggest cash cow in 2036.
1: Yeah!
0: When all of these people are running to them because their bullies have naked videos of their parents. And you're like, oh, God, what am I going to do here?
1: Yeah, my high school quarterback once had his mom's nudes circulating around the school. Ooh, amazing. Amazingly crazy is what I would say. Not that the nudes were good. It was just crazy.
0: Thank you.
1: I almost want to like give his name out because he was a jerk. And here's the thing. He got swole after. It's like it was the byproduct of his mom's nudes.
0: It was his villain arc.
1: Yeah, it was his villain arc. And
0: I can't imagine.
1: He wasn't very good. But no, like, do you think he should resign? I'm now at the point where I think Mike's got to resign.
0: I do not anticipate that he is going to be coaching week one. They're to me.
1: There are different ways to get to it. Okay.
0: There is still something that is to come here.
1: Yeah.
0: I think what we are seeing, the way that information is continually being placed in regards to the story, there is clearly something that they are waiting for. And honestly,
1: yes.
0: If you're Diana Russini right now, the ball is in her court. She doesn't have a job. He does. Everyone's been talking about her. Not a lot of people have been talking about him in relation to the story. You turn on a microphone for 45 minutes and you just say, tell your side of the story. We don't have to do this bit about like, oh, this isn't real. We know it's real.
1: Yeah.
0: You tell your side of the story for 45 minutes.
1: And you win.
0: And then you win. Yeah. And then he has to potentially step down because it's too much. And there's no weekend counseling trip on the third day of the NFL draft that's going to undo it.
1: I'll be honest. That weekend counseling trip was BS. I wish we could, like, use... I wish DraftKings had, like, odds. I think they're probably still seeing each other. If I've been in a... I've been a cheater before. I've been in one of these situations.
0: Going right to the source.
1: Where you're cheating on somebody... Where you're cheating with someone who's also in another relationship, you always end up getting back after you get caught. I'll never forget, man. I told you I got the biggest embarrassment of my high school basketball career. Shout out to Todd Dombrowski at Magruder High School. I decided that I wanted to skip the team meal because I said my stomach was hurting because I wanted to make out with my girlfriend's best friend in the C stairwell. Dent and I got so into the makeout session that I missed the team bus. So I then had to have high school security take me from my school to the visiting school. And you know what my punishment was? I got put in with 0.8 seconds left on the clock. So wild.
0: Did you get a rebound?
1: I didn't get a damn thing. I didn't even take off my...
0: You had something earlier.
1: Well, yeah, well...

0: gotcha. Westwood One Sports Night continues. Hopefully we get to do more of this as we continue to take you coast to coast. That was Denton's Deliberations. I feel like we didn't get to everything in Denton's Deliberations. We had a couple calls that we'll get to coming up on the other side. So make sure if you're on the line, you stay there. We'll get to you on the other side of the break. I want to reset things here when we come back. NBA postseason continuing to move along. Eastern Conference semis, Western Conference semis underway. The New York Knicks had another pretty damn good win earlier tonight. I'll tell you why. Despite the Knicks being up 2-0, that series is not over. And then the San Antonio Spurs. I told you all Victor Wembanyama was the NBA star that had the most pressure on him going into the playoffs. Game one, historical performance on the defensive end, but the offense did not match. How did he perform tonight? And were the Spurs able to tie that series? We'll let you know next.
1: This is Westwood One Sports.
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glow stick in my hand or something. And I should be like raving out here, sipping alcoholic beverages. It's not what's happening. I'm hosting a radio show for the people.

0: So when I picked up the phone, you were talking about the Paul Skeens complete game, non-complete game. But then things got interesting, so I feel like I need to make a pivot. Mm-hmm. You didn't know that Diana's son's name was Michael, huh?
1: No. Was that like common knowledge to people out there?
0: He was born in 2021, and their affair started in 2020. There's some internet chatter that Mike Vrabel may have an out-of-wedlock son. So I heard Denton say he feels like something's big is going to drop. I don't know that that's true, but I feel like something big is going to drop, too.
1: Well, you know, with stuff like this, it's hard to confirm, is what I will say. I know it sounds entertaining and juicy and it's fun to run with, but, like, if he really did put a baby in her while they was both married to other people, like, that's wild.
0: If it was 2017, wow. I'd say, if it was 2017, real I'd quick say it's on the on the complete game thing, you made a comment earlier. You said you feel like there's been a big shift over the last 10 years. Perspective is an interesting thing. You're 28 or so. I'm 53, so I just kind of giggled when you said over the last 10 years. There were 29 complete games in MLB last year. 10 years ago, there were 83. However, 20 years ago, there were 106.
1: So there is a sharp decline then, right?
0: 30 years ago, there were 336. And in 1976, there were 930 complete games.
1: Damn. Oh, so clearly the culture of the sport has clearly changed significantly over time. And how we treat pitchers.
0: That's why nobody really had a beef. He's only had one complete game out of 62 starts. It would have been pretty cool to see him pitch a complete game shutout, but they just don't manage the guys the way they used to. They're more worried about burning up their arm.
1: Times are a-changing. I thought Denton had a great thought on that. Said the hell with burning up his arm. He's not going to re-sign here anyway. Run his ass into the ground. He can get a complete game every third start if he wants to. For real.
2: I'm stunned there were 29 last year. That feels like a pretty large number. If you would have given me 100 guesses, it would have taken me 29 guesses to guess the 29 was the number they had last year.
1: Yeah. It is crazy, though, to see just how, you know, the culture of Major League Baseball has changed and pitchers getting protected more and more. Today's day and age, you can't win. Unless you got a legitimate staff and an ace or two up your sleeve. I got Dump Truck Don wants to chime in. What's going on? Welcome in, brother.
3: What's good, man?
1: What's going on, man? Welcome
3: How
1: in.
3: How have you been?
1: I've been great, brother. How you been?
3: First of all, let me say I am proud of you. You've come a long way. I know you're making a lot of money now, so you give that $5 on me after you beat me in basketball.
1: Oh, man.
3: But we're not going to worry about that. You're doing a great job.
1: I appreciate
3: you. Like I said, I'm really proud to hear you on Westwood One.
1: I'm about to say, you know, I would never make the jump alone. I got my better half with me here as well. My guy, Denton Day.
3: Yeah. You got to call in Anthony so he can get you some commercial music.
1: Commercial music?
3: You know he's good at that, right? Yeah, like when y'all are commercial.
1: You know what you're good at? You're good at hijacking radio programs at 2 o'clock in the morning. That's what you're elite.
3: I love you, man. I love you, man.
1: I appreciate you, man. That was warm and fuzzy, wasn't it? Let's go from warm and fuzzy to angry and analytical. Tony is in Montreal. Tony, what's going on, brother?
4: Yeah. How you doing?
1: I'm good, man. I'm good. How are you?
4: I like that from beautifully emotionally in love with you to analytical up in Montreal with the cold weather. I like that, man. But still, I don't know. Maybe that guy's your agent or something. I don't know. But listen, analytical, you're right. I'm going to talk about a little analytics with the Knicks.
1: Yeah.
4: It was what, 108, 102? And it was, they say there was like, I don't know, 20 lead changes during the game. But there were 18 turnovers, Len.

0: But now, 18 turnovers, 24 points made the difference. And you could talk about, you know, T-Rex. You could talk about anybody you want, Cat, this, that.
1: Did you call Jalen Brunson T-Rex, or would you call him Cat T-Rex?
0: No, I called Jalen T-Rex, man. You know, I like him. He looks like, to me, a hockey player, man.
1: I know.
0: I swear to you, man, if I could put that guy on skates, I'd draft him for the Montreal Canadiens right away. I love him. But listen, you know, in New York, they're talking like it's like game over because OG is out. And nobody knows what's going on. But I don't know, man. They have a deep bench.
1: Tony, I think anybody in New York that's a little hot under the collar and the hairs on the back of their neck standing up because OG went out, that's massive. He is another defensive stopper for that group.
0: Of course.
1: And he's been really their third option here throughout the course of this postseason.
0: I think he's the star. He's really the star. Where he goes, that's where the team goes. But I just want to say one quick thing.
1: Yes, sir.
0: You made a comment about women and being late and for the bus and all that kind of stuff. You must be a hockey player because hockey players are way worse than you, man. They all have girlfriends and 16 other friends on the other side. But I just want to say one thing. If I was that young lady, Diane Rossini, and I get fired and Vrabel doesn't get fired and he goes to a counseling session, bro, I would make all kinds of waves. I would hire the best lawyers. I don't know. Vrabel, you know what? If you're the father of that kid, come on, man. Call it out. Be a man.
1: Call it out.
0: You're supposed to be a leader. Be a leader. Call it out, man. If she gets dumped, you dump. And why don't you just end up with her in Hawaii? Okay? Make it a real romance, man. Make it a movie.
1: This is the thing, right? No matter how big of an issue this is between those two and no matter how much the kids are impacted, when your money is that long, there's no problem that can't be bought.
0: Absolutely.
1: Or fixed with
0: and
1: money.
0: He's got a lot of big pockets and he's got the bag money.
1: Apparently he's got something else that's big too, if you got her to do all that. I mean, holy cow.
0: Oh, listen, bro, I can't make any comments on that. I'm an Italian bro, I'm an Italian boy up here that loves women, so what can I tell you?
1: Yeah, bro? Well, look, man, and I love women as much as the next man do. I'm just going to tell you how T.I. is, brother. You guys, like I said earlier, for you to get her to skip out on her hubby and her kids, you guys to be putting it down. Look, there was once a good song that said, I'm going to put it down, you're going to fall in love. That's what happened. I think it was Sierra. Is that a Sierra song? I'm going to put it down, you're going to fall in love.
2: Is that how she got Russ?
1: That is. No, she got Russ because Future was looking into the future with other women. So that's how that happened. But I appreciate the call, Tony. 310-840-4910. That is Sierra, by the way. I was going to sing it, but I should sing tonight in order of our pal Josh Graham not being here with us tonight. He dished us for karaoke.
2: You should sing.
1: The world, I think,
2: needs to hear you sing more.
1: I knew that you were going to facetiously encourage me to sing more.
2: Well, I can't use singing as a punishment if we do games because you're not afraid to sing. You're actually a good singer. So that negates the fun of it. That would just have you be doing a hobby. And that's not punishment if you lose a bet. I don't want you to do. I mean, I want you to have hobbies, but.
1: But to say, content. Damn. No fun.
2: No fun. I want you to do sports and watch Kurt Cignetti videos, and that's it.
1: And that's it. 310-840-4910. This should be good. Anytime you go to Atlanta talking about a situation like Mike Vrabel and Diana Rossini, you're guaranteed to get a crazy-ass response. Rashad is in the ATL wanting to check in. What's going on, brother?
3: And you know what? Before I say something, I like that intro because I do get a lot of slack being a Patriots fan in Atlanta.
1: You're a Patriots fan in Atlanta after 28-3? After the 28-3?
3: I'm originally from Miami, but I've been living here like 15 years. So I go see them twice a year, everywhere they go. So I'm a huge Patriot fan, so I just want to put this out there and see what you think about it.
1: Mm-hmm.
3: Now, the success that we had, like an overnight celebrity, No, but I didn't even think we were going to the Super Bowl.
1: I know you did. At least you're honest. I like you already.

0: Rashad, you honest, brother.
1: That took me way left. I was not expecting that, right? So, you know, we're like overnight celebrities. Everybody, we're the team to love to hate, right? Mm-hmm. So we getting all this, you know, Belichick name is starting to vanish, you know? So what do you think if, because Belichick hates us now. We can't go recruit in North Carolina. We can't even walk on a facility. What do you think if Belichick is behind all this, hiring a private investigator?
0: Oh, wow. Wouldn't that be something?
1: And just want to tarnish us now since, like, it's like, you don't want nothing good to be with us no more since he's not there. Robert Kraft done the bad.
0: If Bill Belichick is still worried about the Patriots, then Jordan Hudson didn't spending his damn money right. She ain't holding up her end of the bargain if he's still worried about the damn Patriots.
1: I really think it's crazy how, okay, so I know one caller said something about a son. So if that is possible, let's just hypothetically say, that means they've been going on since Tennessee. His day. Why does it wait till he gets to New England to come out? After we just overnight celebrity, just Super Bowl and we're on top and
0: poor
1: we're
0: Patriots
1: doing
0: fans.
1: Good.
0: Oh, poor Patriots fans. They don't give a damn about the fact that their head coach, his life is in shambles. He's gonna get divorced. They just want to go back to the promised land. That's all.
1: Robert Kraft done it. I mean, it's normal, man. Like,
0: well, that's the only thing that Mike Vrabel has going for him and in his favor is that Robert Kraft is a 69 god. So, like, he would accept this behavior.
1: It's crazy.
0: He probably gave Mike Vrabel a damn raise.
1: That's what I'm saying. I know Robert Kraft wants to sweep this under the rug. I know he does, but it's
0: Robert
1: like
0: probably
1: every
0: saying, damn,
1: week,
0: brother, can I get a piece too? Sheesh.
1: Yeah, it's like every week something new's coming out. I'm like, yo, I'm starting to think
0: that you went to Magic City and you got a bad batch of lemon pepper wings because you know damn well Bill Belichick isn't behind this. And Rashad, say goodbye. Have a good night, brother. 310-840-4910. What I mean, of all the conspiracies we've heard around Mike Vrabel and Diana Rossini. We got to come up with a name for them, by the way. You know how we have Paisy with Paige Beckers and AZ Fudd? We need a name for Mike and Diana. Oh, gosh. I almost said something that was going to get us canceled. And this is why at 2:14 a.m. I got to just tighten it up here. But we do need a name for them. I'm stunned that this is that we're still getting new information, I guess, at this point in the story. My flag is planted in the sand on him not coaching this year. Does that mean he gets fired or relieved of his duties? I don't know. But Roger Goodell said it's not against the personal conduct policy to cheat on your wife and have a baby out of wedlock. Not against the personal conduct policy. So it won't be the league coming down on old Mike Vrabel. I hate that we're making light of it because it is a serious situation. And like I said, I feel for the kids. The babies ain't deserve this, is what I'll say.
2: I mean, it is serious. But they did it to themselves. Literally and metaphorically.
0: I was waiting for you, man. I mean, I just been laying you up all night, waiting for you to...
2: Not like they've been laying up.
0: There we go, 2 for 2.
2: Hey, keep going, you know what I mean? It will be interesting, though, because I never thought of the Belichick angle. I happen to think that this is not a Belichick thing because I think Belichick likes Vrabel. I mean, Vrabel specifically did not take the job the year after Belichick left out of respect for Belichick, which is how you basically wound up with a one-year revolving door with Mayo just to get to Mike Vrabel, which sucks for Mayo. It wasn't fair at all, but it is.
0: Is he even coaching in the league anymore?
2: If he is, he's like an assistant. You know what I mean? He did not get the greatest introduction to being a

0: either another reporter that wants Diana's job because it's cutthroat, or maybe it is one of the spouses that is.
1: I feel like it's the spouse. And if I had to guess, I think it's Diana's husband. I mean, he's got to be pissed. Like, this has been awful.
0: I mean, based off of the information that we currently have, which is a lot more than I would really want to have.
1: I don't really care about these people at all.
0: But based on the information that we currently have, it does feel like he is the one that is getting beat up the most in the situation.
1: Yeah. It's tough, man. I've had a lot of unique situations with the opposite sex, and like
0: it's my favorite time of the show when you tell stories about this.
1: Well, because I've had my fair share of shortcomings, not in that way with the women. If you pick up what I'm putting down, it's tough, man. I wouldn't wish this upon my worst enemy. I honestly wouldn't. I want to reiterate what I've been saying though for the past couple of minutes because I don't know if it's been received properly. I wasn't on this side of the coin at first. Y'all know me. I was calling her Miss Diana. I was saying, you know, she's no different than Peter Schrager. And poor Peter Schrager. I apologize, Schrags. That's tough. But Mike Vrabel's got to get canned at this point. Like, I think it's a total distraction for the team. Like, how can he function as an NFL head coach in today's social media society where he gets... Think about the head coach's media schedule, Denton. You hear from the head coach at least three times a week, officially at the podium, and then post game. Like I can just see, especially in Boston, bro. They don't give a damn. Like
0: That's
1: I can
0: why
1: see
0: this
1: him
0: feels
1: getting
0: coordinated.
1: Peppered. Yeah, because
0: it's
1: Boston.
0: Constant. It's the constant evolution or revelation of new information. Because eventually, like, no one's going to care. I mean, it sucks now because we're in it. But, like, they're not the first people to ever have a situation like this.
1: They're the first NFL head coach and prominent reporter, though.
0: They are that we know of. You know, and
1: publicly. Well, that we know of.
0: Yeah. But, like, eventually, like, if we didn't... We hadn't talked about this story in, like, a week and a half. Because we stopped caring about it. There are other things that came up. And then we get this latest bombshell of, well, they were on a boat while she was pregnant. And you're like, whoa. Well, we already knew it was bad, but like, I mean, that one's pretty bad.
1: My biggest takeaway from today with that is who reported it. Is this TMZ's first scoop in this thing after they failed to drop the bag to get the story?
0: Once they realized there was something here, when they didn't want to pay, I think, $10,000, which is an abnormally low amount for a story.
1: I'm about to say, they pay, how much do you think they paid for the Kobe thing?
0: You would have got six figures too if they like this. If you knew what was coming, you would have paid six figures easily for something like this. They've gotten in with some other like small scoops. Everything has been. I think they published some of the photos, one of the many photos, either at the casino or the bar or something like that. Once they realized there was something here, everybody got involved. But remember, there was like an element of protection because there were a bunch of outlets that said, "No, we're not going to touch this." Because of relationships with Diana. I mean, she's been a high level and a really good reporter for a really long time. And Mike Vrabel's been one of the most beloved coaches in football since he started. Like, even in the days of Tennessee, he made Tennessee relevant. Yeah. When was the last time anyone cared a damn about Tennessee football?
1: He is college legitimately, or professional. Damn, the Vols just got caught astray involuntarily. No pun intended. But it's crazy with Vrabes, like, he's a legitimate top three or four coach in this sport. Now that Mike Tomlin's officially gone and Harbs is still around, obviously, but I feel like he's like...
0: He had a busted-ass offense to the Super Bowl.
1: I know. I was about to say just the most ridiculous thing, and I'm
0: he should have, honestly, he should have known. With the luck that they had in the run to the Super Bowl, he should have known the shoe was going to drop on his personal life.
1: I'm about to say,
0: there was just too much going on. I was like, you got everyone hurt? Everyone in the run? I mean, come on. Like, Bo Nix breaks his ankle, allegedly, because he was jumping in the locker room? Come on. Should have broken it off right then.
1: Yeah, literally. That's the thing. I promise you, I don't think they're I'm speaking from experience when I say this. I don't think they've broken it off. Because think about it like this, if you're Mike. You're still a man at the end of the day, brother. And Diana's still a woman. You think Mike Vrabel...
0: I think we need to stop using the word affair.
1: Yeah, is it a relationship affair at this point?
0: I've never heard of a 6-year affair. At that point, it has to be a relationship.

0: Yeah.
1: Well, no, like an affair is the thing that we saw at the Coldplay concert. Like 6 years, and everyone, I think the part that kind of stinks the most about this, just from like the casual, from the receiver of the information, it feels like a lot of people have known this in the NFL.
0: And they've been hiding it from us, right?
1: They didn't care. They're like, this is normal.
0: Yeah, L. Duncan.
1: These pictures existed for a while.
0: L. Duncan was doing something. And by the way, she wasn't wearing makeup. I'm not even going to. Why am I talking about L. Duncan's appearance? She's a beautiful woman. I did not realize how much she depended on foundation, is what I will say. But I agree with you on that. It feels like a bunch of people knew about this and were not trying to jeopardize their relationships. Denton, I swear that I think that this is something that's continuing, because think about it from like the most common standpoint, the most simplistic form. You're a man. You're married. You have a wife. You have kids. You were in an affair because you were unhappy with what your wife was providing you, clearly. So you went and got it from someone else. You think you're just all of us. If you were willing to cheat on your wife for it, Denton, then hot damn, I'm pretty sure you're probably still getting around with Miss Diana. I got to stop calling her Miss Diana.
1: The Miss Diana? Are you in line? Are you trying to be next?
0: Uh-huh. Please. No, that'd be.
1: Don't miss the bus.
0: Well, I learned my lesson. Let's do this. We spent a lot of time talking about Diana and Mike. I almost called them Diana and Mike Vrabel. Like they're married or something. Talk a lot about that affair. Let's get back into the hoops. Really, really fun night in the association, per usual. Conference semifinals continuing in both the Eastern Conference and the Western Conference. The New York Knicks up 2-0. I'll tell you how it happened next.
2: Patrick Mahomes, ACL tear late last year. No playoffs in KC for the first time in 12 seasons. But now, Andy Reid says the three-time Super Bowl MVP is on track for OTAs. Could Mahomes really be 100% by week one? Westwood One Sports.
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put a bow on the show. Appreciate you all locking in on the phones. 310-840-4910. NBA playoffs in full swing. Conference semis continuing in both the Eastern Conference and the Western Conference. I want to start in the East because we had some big-time news earlier this afternoon. It was announced Joel Embiid was going to be ruled out. And I thought, you know what? I know this isn't a popular opinion, but who am I, Oliver Popular? I don't strive to be popular. I strive to be right. I knew that Joel Embiid being out, I knew that that was going to be the boost that Philadelphia needed. I think the 76ers should sit Joel Embiid for the remainder of the postseason. Bottom line, their defense was night and day better as a result of no Joel Embiid. Why is that? I told you all the other night, he's great. One of the best bigs, one of the most talented bigs that the association has ever seen. He is awesome. But when he's not playing like a seven-footer, when he's floating around the elbow and beyond the arc, he's working for the other team damn near. Joel Embiid was ruled out with ankle and hip soreness. I'm not 110% sure that he's actually hurt. Let me rephrase that. I'm not 110% sure that he couldn't have thugged it out tonight. I think Nick Nurse and company made a decision to say, you know what, let's see what we could do defensively with our coverages without the big fella on the floor. And what you got was a night and day difference in terms of how you played defensively in game one, where you got your ass handed to you, versus how you played tonight in game number two. Three dudes tonight picked up the slack of Joel Embiid not being in the lineup, and they did more than pick up the slack. They carried the torch, damn it. They were awesome tonight. Dominic Barlow, Adem Bona, and Andre Drummond. Shout out to Nick Nurse staggering the minutes the way that he did. Drummond started the game, played 15 minutes. Barlow played 16 minutes. Bona played 16 minutes. And I want to get to Bona here for a second because I don't know what's up with Buddy. He plays the game like he could get cut at any moment is the best way that I could put it. He plays the game like somebody going to call his ass afterwards and say, yeah, you got to pack your stuff up. In 16 minutes tonight, he corralled 6 offensive rebounds, registered 2 blocks, and was switching and guarding guards out on the perimeter. Him and Barlow, their switchability, I thought was huge. Their length really bothered Jalen Brunson. Think about what he did in the first half of game number one in this series. 27 points, finished with 35. Tonight, 9-21 from the field for Jalen Brunson. Turned it over 4 times, and you held him to 26 points. What do you mean held him to 26 points? Well, we're talking about a guy like Jalen Brunson, who is a certified stone-cold killer in the postseason, to limit him the way that they did tonight. That internally should be viewed as a W. Their defensive coverages, from my vantage point, for the most part, worked tonight. What you did not account for is Mikal Bridges going 9-13 from the field. What you didn't account for was Jordan Clarkson coming off the bench and giving you 6 points. You didn't account, you know, for Karl-Anthony Towns only missing twice tonight. I thought Philadelphia was good enough defensively tonight to win. And think about it, right? The New York Knicks have been tacky hot offensively. They scored 108 tonight. They scored 137 in game one. They scored 140 in the closeout game against Atlanta. 126 in the game prior against Atlanta. This performance tonight was their second lowest scoring output of the entire playoffs. So say what you want. I think Philadelphia did their job on the defensive end of the floor. The issue with Philly tonight was they turned the basketball over far too often. Philadelphia tonight, and it sucks and it's tough to stomach. Y'all know I'm rooting for the Sixers.

like hell. They turned it over 18 times tonight, and I believe that led to, what, 23 points for the New York Knicks. 18 points, rather, for the New York Knicks. Got to be better. Got to protect the basketball. But if you're Nick Nurse, like, yeah, you may have lost the battle tonight, but with you unearthing the fact that you're probably a little bit better without Big Joel Embiid, you may have lost the battle, but maybe you'll win the war as a result. We're going to see coming up this weekend when the series moves to the city of brotherly love, we're going to see just how hurt Joel Embiid is. Because if it's just knee and hip soreness, ankle and hip soreness, dog, we got Anthony Edwards playing on one damn leg. Big fella. Gut it out. Tough it out. Especially when you consider the injury history that you've had. That's why I go back to what I said a moment ago. I think what we saw tonight from Nick Nurse and the decision of the Sixers to shut Joel down for tonight, I think it was a soft benching. I think it was a soft benching. I think it was their way of saying, you know what? We got blitzed in game one. We had no answers defensively because we got to play this lame-ass drop coverage because Joel Embiid can't switch and guard, and he can't hedge and get back. Let's see what we look like without him. And if you're Nick Nurse, yeah, you lost, but I'd be pretty pleased overall with what I was able to get from my guys in this one. And back at home coming up this weekend, maybe you're able to lock in and get on the scoreboard in this series, man. You can't go down 3-0. I ain't giving away state secrets. It is a must win coming up this weekend for Philadelphia. It may be a little bit easier to catch the dub, and here's why. Major, major revelation coming out of tonight's contest. OG Anunoby left this game with what's being described, and there's very vague reporting on this at this point, as a hamstring injury. Watching the injury take place on video and watching his reaction after the hamstring flared up, the way that he tightened up and the way that he stiffened up, that doesn't seem like an injury that's just going to keep you out for a game. We may be seeing a situation right now with OG Anunoby where he's on the shelf for a little bit for the New York Knicks. And boy, would that be a major, major wrench in their plans. Because whether you like it or not, whether you want to admit it or not, OG Anunoby has been huge for the New York Knicks. He has been, at times, that second guy. At times, that third option. So, moving on and having to play without him, casual basketball fans might not get it. That's a tall, tall task. He is one of their wing stoppers. I rave about that perimeter trio all the damn time. OG Anunoby, Mikal Bridges, and Josh Hart. Yeah, Jalen Brunson is like the guy, the alpha, and the most skilled and talented guy, him and Kat. But like that trio on the perimeter, that's the glue of this team. Right? That's the mental toughness of this team. That's the physicality of this team is, you know, divvied out between those three guys. They set the tone on that end of the floor. So if you have to move forward without Anunoby, if I'm Paul George, I'm licking my chops. If I'm VJ Edgecombe, I'm licking my chops. If I'm Maxey, I'm licking my chops. We're going to see. To me, like I said, I'm not overreacting to this. I think this series is far from over. I think we're just getting started. Despite the Knicks going up 2-0 tonight, the biggest revelation to me, my biggest takeaway from this basketball game is the fact that OG Anunoby went down. His status moving forward is going to be key because the Knicks, they got championship aspirations. They will not, they cannot win the title if they aren't going to have OG Anunoby at their disposal. Tonight was a night of sending messages. I thought the Sixers sent a message to the Knicks saying, hey, we can guard you. Hey, we can compete with you. That game won. That's not reflective and indicative of how this series is going to go. We're going to punch back. The San Antonio Spurs, they got their lick back tonight as well. Minnesota came in there in game one and stole one. Anthony Edwards with the elite performance off the bench as he continues to be on a minutes restriction.

0: Wemby was great setting the blocks record in game one, but offensively, I told you all, it wasn't enough. It wasn't enough. The main objective tonight for the San Antonio Spurs was to put pressure on that rim. They did it tonight. Their first eight field goals were in the restricted area. That is a team responding to their head coach calling them out saying, hey, which version are we going to get tonight? Who are we? Are we the team that finished as the number two seed in the West? Or are we the group that lost on Monday night? Spurs answered the challenge, man. The Spurs answered the challenge. Now, like I said about Knicks and Sixers, I'm going to reiterate the same thing here with this Spurs and T-Wolves series. They're tied at one apiece as this series is going to move to Minnesota coming up over the weekend. Minnesota may have been down tonight, but they're not out. As each passing day goes by and Anthony Edwards is able to get a little bit more R&R, a little bit more rest and recovery, I think Minnesota becomes that much more dangerous. Ayo Dosunmu came back tonight. He only played 10 minutes. I expect him to be much more impactful coming up over the weekend. I picked the San Antonio Spurs to win the finals before the season started. As we sit here two games into the Western Conference semis, I'm really not sure who's going to win the finals at this point. But that's why we watch the games. We analyze it. And we spew our takes out, man. I am not prepared, though, to call this series yet. I had my boy texting me earlier this morning, man, because he was PO'd that he didn't bet the money line of the Timberwolves on night one. And I told him to. I said, hey, man, Minnesota might steal one. He said, dude, I think the series is over. That's why I said, pump your brakes. Anybody trying to call either of the two series that we saw tonight, right now, you're putting the chicken before the egg, so to speak. That's how I would put it. One final segment left to go as we'll put the show to bed as we do each and every night. Denton, what do you got for us tonight as we put the show to bed?
1: We honor a legend. We'll do it next.
2: Aaron Rodgers still hasn't decided if he's returning.
3: I thought at this point we would have known by now that he was going to play.
2: If the future Hall of Famer walks away, the Steelers will turn to a quarterback competition featuring Drew Aller, Will Howard, and Mason Rudolph. Not the plan, but is it their future? Westwood One Sports.
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We've made it here again. End of the show. Putting it to bed. Appreciate you all rocking out with us the way that you did here this evening. I was thinking to myself during the break, and I was scrolling my Twitter timeline here. We were talking about the Angel Reese shoe that just came out and just dropped. Her birthday was today. She gifted all of her teammates, her new teammates on the Atlanta Dream, with her new shoe. And damn, some of these WNBA shoes look better than some of the shoes that the dudes in the NBA are dropping. So shout out to the W, the league that I think is going to overtake Major League Baseball. enough of me spewing nonsense. Let's tag in our guy Denton Day as he puts the show to bed for us.

a Braves fan, you are very familiar with that term. I am not a Braves fan. Therefore, I do not care about his association with the Braves, but I am using the fact that he is associated with the Braves as a way to talk about him on a sports talk show. So thank you to the Braves for that one. Ted Turner is the guy that put TNT together. He's a media mogul in the early, like, 80s, 70s and 80s. And he put TNT together that we now know, TNT, TBS, the whole Turner group and Turner family of networks. That is all Ted Turner inventions. He also

0: as it relates particularly to the two of us and many of our listeners. He was the financial backer of World Championship Wrestling in the 80s and 90s, also known as WCW, that went toe-to-toe with the WWE, then WWF, in the Monday Night Wars, and gave some of the best television during that time frame, as well as some of the worst television during that time frame. I mean, there was the duality going on there with what WCW was. But he gave us the likes of Goldberg, and as much as Hulk Hogan sucks, he gave us the Hulk Hogan heel turn. Did I mention that Hulk Hogan sucks?
1: Yes, you did.
0: Okay, just in case I didn't, Hulk Hogan sucks. But he gave us a lot, like the good, the bad, and everything kind of in between. I know you've said on many occasions that you are so fond, very fond of the Attitude Era and the Monday Night Wars era. Legitimate competition brought the best out of everybody. And even still, like, I know there are a lot of people that do not care about wrestling now. I think you're missing out on a lot if you don't, but I get it. There are people that don't care about wrestling. Everybody has memories of the Monday Night Wars.
1: Yes.
0: And of the Attitude Era. It was the peak of the sport in that particular regard.
1: No matter who you are, no matter how old you are, you got to respect Ted Turner. You got to respect the Monday Night Wars. So I was actually watching a documentary not too long ago where they were telling some of the ins and outs of the decisions that he made to go into business with WCW and the big risk that that was for him financially. And he wasn't all the way in on it at first. And that decision ended up paying dividends for him. Shout out to billionaire Ted. As Scott Hall once called him.
0: Yeah, I mean, getting into the wrestling business when it was at that part, at that point in time, very much dominated by three letters is a very, very ballsy thing to do. But you get like Ric Flair there. You get Hulk Hogan and Scott Hall and Kevin Nash and all these dudes. You were the home for one of the best pro wrestlers of all time in Sting. I love Sting.
1: Big Sting guy there.
2: Yeah.
0: Like, I drove 6 hours the day after I got engaged to go watch Sting's final match. I'm a big Sting guy.
1: Big Sting guy. If it wasn't for Ted Turner's aggression in eagerness to compete with the Fed, as you like to call them.
0: The Fed, yeah.
1: I don't think pro wrestling would look the way that it looks today. I may not even be in this industry. Like, pro wrestling had such an influence on my early childhood. That's how I got into sports. Good old Jim Ross. I wanted to be a play-by-play announcer because of him. Making every moment sound like the biggest ever. Shout out to Ted Turner. Shout out to Ted Turner. Shout out to Tina Turner, too. I know where this is probably ill-advised to do, but do we have the Paul Heyman audio? I feel like we can't get out of here without getting the Paul Heyman audio.
0: I mean, since we have so graciously brought professional wrestling to the forefront of the program as we put the show to bed, it is only right that WWE and ESPN have a deal. So WWE people are always on ESPN to promo events
1: so
0: as
1: awkward,
0: they take
1: by
0: place.
1: The way.
0: There is an event that's taking place this weekend, Backlash.
1: Or as one of the Sports Center hosts said, Backlash.
0: Here's what happens when you have a deal with ESPN and WWE. You get Paul Heyman on ESPN. This is Paul Heyman taking a very surprising shot at a NBA player.
3: Injury attacked you in an elimination chamber, if I remember correctly. But his opponent this Saturday, your guy, Bron Breakker now. I mean, I want to know what you feel about this. Is this an epic rivalry? I mean, explain to me these two individuals going at one another and the price.
4: It's a blowout. The price for Seth Rollins is to get his ass kicked by Bron Breakker this Saturday at Backlash. And by the time Bron Breakker is done with Seth Rollins at Backlash, Seth Rollins will have more excuses to offer than Jaylen Brown.
1: Ah! Catching a stray. Shout out to Paul E. That's how you do it, man. So apparently Stephen A. Smith is supposed to be doing something with WWE over the summer. I feel like he's a SummerSlam debut type of guy.

0: I'm eager to see it, man. That's going to do it for another edition of Westwood One Sports Night. Thank you to Oliver. Thank you to Denton. Thank you to your calls. Drake Toll comes your way next.
1: This is Westwood One Sports.
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It is at N-E-L-L underscore B-T-P. Spurs currently up 39 over the Minnesota Timberwolves in game two of the Western Conference semis. 9:30 and counting left to go in regulation. This one is all but over. Credit the defense of the San Antonio Spurs tonight. But more importantly, credit the coaching adjustment that was made by Mitch Johnson. Victor Wembanyama was 0 of 8 from 3 in game number 1. And his lack of offensive impact, I think, was ultimately the undoing of San Antonio. Their first 8 field goals.

0: Where am I getting this from? Well, NBA Hall of Famer Tracy McGrady, someone that is a close confidant of Jaylen Brown, had this to say about Jaylen Brown and his temperament in Boston with the Celtics.
1: There's just been a lot of stuff, you know, that I've been hearing just going on with the Boston organization with JB. You know, so I think part of him is like, I showed you guys more of who I am as a basketball player, not only just, you know, what I did on the basketball court, but the leadership that I displayed within, you know, this team. And you've seen that, not having our, you know, best player in JT. You've seen a different side of me and what I'm able to bring to the game of basketball. So all that stuff, you know, I think just came into play with him and his frustration. However,
0: what is there to be frustrated about if you're Jaylen Brown? I don't buy this notion that he's disgruntled. I don't. Jaylen Brown, on several occasions since they've gotten bounced, has said this has been the, you know, his favorite season of his career. Shocker. Why is it his favorite season? Because he's been the number one option. I get that. But this is the thing when it comes to the Celtics, man. And I'm kind of torn on this because I understand where the narrative comes from. But when you really flush it out and think about it, it doesn't make a whole lot of sense. Every time Boston falls short, we talk about breaking up the duo of Jason Tatum and Jaylen Brown. Every time. Every time. And when you look at what those two dudes are, two first-team All-NBA talents, to just get rid of one of them, you have to have a massive return coming back. That's first and foremost. But the other piece is, I don't think that Jaylen Brown or Jason Tatum have ever made it clear that they want out. I feel like the narrative of those two splitting up more times than not is a media-driven thing. Not something that is coming from inside of the Celtics organization. Now, maybe it is, not because I'm not going to call Tracy McGrady a liar. He has no reason to lie. And maybe you all don't, but those two talking about T-Mac and Jaylen Brown have a pretty close relationship. So for T-Mac to say that, I don't take it lightly. I don't. This may be the first time we're hearing any rumblings about, you know, Jaylen Brown being displeased about his role in time in Boston. But like I said, until I hear Jaylen Brown himself say it, until someone from his camp firmly comes out and says it, I'm going to chalk it up to being a media-driven narrative, not something that's coming from inside the walls of that Celtics organization. But the bottom line is, Boston lost in the opening round of the postseason. Now, I get it. There was no Jason Tatum. I get it. They outkicked their coverage all season long in terms of exceeding expectations and what they were supposed to be this year. I totally get it. But at the end of the day, you got bounced in the opening round of the playoffs. And when that happens, that's you not meeting expectations. Something's got to give here. The tone of Brad Stevens this afternoon, you know, in his end of season media availability, was the tone of a guy who understands that, hey, we're probably going to have to shake things up. Does that mean moving on from Jaylen Brown or Jason Tatum? Not necessarily. I think there are a bunch of other ways, maybe not a bunch, but there's one clear-cut other way that Boston can retool. Here is Brad Stevens addressing the rumors of Jaylen Brown being disgruntled in Boston.
2: I talked to Jaylen Monday a little bit after he just real quickly and was nothing but positive. He has not expressed those frustrations to me. We've been here 10 years together, and I do think that, you know, obviously I love JB and everybody around here loves JB, and you know, I think just like any of our other guys, as we get to the end of the season, you know, I'll be here in my door.

0: door is always open. And if anybody ever wants to come in and talk about it and talk about, you know, their team, their place, whatever the case may be, I'm all ears. And that would be 1 through 16, not just, you know, not just Jalen, not just Jason, not just the guys that have been here. I think it's really important to be available. So I certainly am, and none of that has been expressed to me.
1: So here's the even crazier part about all of it. Jaylen Brown just signed a 5-year max extension not too long ago, I believe before the start of the 2024 season. So next year, Jaylen Brown set to make $57.8 million. That'll be his cap hit in Boston for next season. If we are going to talk about breaking this group up and breaking this tandem and duo up, I think it's, well, let me just get it out there on the cutting room floor. I think it's a bad idea. I do. I think it's overreactionary. I think it's being a prisoner of the moment. But, like, that's the way that the NBA is, you know? So I get where the conversation comes from. But the duo of Jason Tatum and Jaylen Brown, it's not your traditional duo, right? Like, these are two dudes that are both, you know, 28 and 29 years of age, in the heart of their prime. And they're two dudes that ushered in a championship for you. So, like, it's not like they haven't accomplished anything there together. I mean, the clear issue with Boston this season, and maybe it's an excuse, who knows? Jason Tatum wasn't healthy throughout the course of the regular season. And then you tried your damnedest towards season's end to integrate him and to make him a part of this. There is some blame to point. And some blame to go around, in my opinion. I get he was fully healthy and fully cleared. I thought Jason Tatum played way too many minutes in the postseason. I thought his usage in the postseason, considering that he's coming off of an Achilles tear, I thought it was a little aggressive, is how I will put it. I thought it was pushing the envelope a little bit too much. Throughout that 7-game opening round series, Jason Tatum played 37 minutes a night. And in two out of the last 4 games in the series, he played 42 or more minutes. So when you talk about, well, why wasn't he available for game 7 when they needed him? Maybe he was overused. Now, that's nothing to fire anybody over. You know, like, that's just the reality of the situation. You're doing what you can, you know, to try and win. So I'm not mad at Joe Mazzulla. I'm not mad at Brad Stevens. But it's definitely a part of the equation here. It's probably a reason, and the biggest reason, why you lost. You were without your second-best player. See what I said there? Second-best player. That's the other thing that I feel like Boston fans and NBA fans out there have had a hard time differentiating. I think this year clearly proved that Jaylen Brown is the alpha of the duo of him and Jason Tatum. Without a shadow of a doubt, I think he is the better of the two players. In terms of what he brings on defense, in terms of his athleticism, I think he's the better player. And now that Tatum's, you know, fresh off of an Achilles tear, he's the more durable of the two. So if we're going to have conversations about moving somebody from Boston, I think those conversations start with Jason Tatum, not Jaylen Brown. Now, Jaylen Brown has been a content machine here in this NBA postseason, and really since they got bounced by the Philadelphia 76ers. He was on live today. He was on Instagram live earlier today with Kevin Garnett. That wasn't really newsworthy. Wasn't a whole lot of entertainment. But he got on his own personal stream earlier this evening and had this to say about the rumors of him being unhappy in Boston.
2: A lot of stuff swirling around the Celtics and the organization. Hate that our president of basketball operations even had to respond to this. Me and Brad have a great relationship. I love Boston. If it was up to me, I could play in Boston for the next 10 years. I'll say it again. I hate that Brad even had to respond to this. Like I said, me and Brad had a great relationship, and I can

0: play in Boston for the next 10 years. I love Boston.
1: Somebody lying. Somebody's not telling the truth here in this situation. Because the relationship between JB and T-Mac is well documented. And Tracy McGrady, I don't know if you've watched him, you know, doing his studio desk coverage. He's a soft-spoken individual. Right? What did they say back? He wants to keep it drama-free. That is the type of vibe that Tracy McGrady has. So for him to say that on his platform, I think there's some truth to it. But as you heard there, to the surprise of no one, right, Jaylen Brown vehemently denying it. And then he goes on to say, I want to, you know, play the next 10 years in Boston. We know how that goes, though. Over the course of history, when guys stamp it, that, hey, yeah, psh, what are you talking about? Not disgruntled, not unhappy. This is home. How often in those scenarios do we eventually see the star get moved? Happens all the time. Happens all the time. Will this situation be any different? Will Jaylen Brown ultimately get moved? I don't think so. There is some retooling that's got to be done with Boston's roster. We hit on it a little bit the other night. They have to retool their roster somehow, some way. How they choose to do it, that's why they get paid the big bucks, man. That ain't for me to decide. But here's the thing. They've got to do something. And when you consider the contracts that they levied out to both JT and Jaylen Brown, they don't have a whole lot of wiggle room. And then you went on and you paid Derek White last offseason, I believe. So you don't have a whole lot of wiggle room to improve your roster. Tatum and Brown next year combined to make $115 million. And then Derek White has three more years left on his deal, worth up to $97 million. So if Boston's going to retool and move somebody, if Boston is going to retool on the fly here, it feels like to me that Derek White is the guy, you know, that probably has to go here. That makes the most sense to go here. Unless there's somebody within that Celtics organization that wants to break up Tatum and Brown. I don't believe that to be true. I think, like I continue to say, I think that's more of a media-driven thing than anything else. Talking about those two wanting to break up or the organization wanting to split them up. Derek White's got a $30 million cap hit for the 2026-2027 season. That's not a super difficult contract to move when you consider the level of player that he is. The question is for Boston, what exactly are you looking for here? Excuse me, in terms of upgrading your roster. What's your biggest issue if you're the Boston Celtics? You need size. You need size. You need rim protection. You need switchability at that five spot. That's what they're missing. Ideally, they would acquire a rim-running pick-and-pop big that can protect the rim. Sounds like a $200 million per year player, doesn't it? You hear what I'm saying, though? There's a certain style of big that roster doesn't have. There's a lot of redundancy at the five spot between Garza, Walsh, Vooch, Kata. But on the flip side, the argument is, man, somebody could say that Jaylen Brown and Jason Tatum are redundant as a duo, as a tandem, and that you should move on from one of those two guys. Everyone keeps bringing up potential trade scenarios, and every trade scenario that's brought up, it feels like it benefits the other team significantly more than it benefits Boston. And that's the problem here. We're playing 2K when it comes to the Celtics instead of being real and trying to figure out, A, what makes the most sense, what's best for business for them as an organization. 2:47 left to go in regulation. Spurs up 127-85. That one all but over. There was a baseball story that we were following. Paul Skeens was on the verge of a complete game. He got yanked when it was time for the Pirates to go out and close this baseball game. They did, as they win 1-0 over the Arizona Diamondbacks.

0: The final numbers for Paul Skeens, 97 pitches, 8 innings, 7 punchouts, and just 2 hits given up throughout the course of the contest. It's controversial here, man. You don't often see complete games in the world and landscape of Major League Baseball. Did the Pirates make the right decision tonight, yanking Paul Skeens, not allowing him, you know, to score the complete game? 310-840-4910 is the number. We'll take your calls on whether or not the Pirates made the proper decision pulling Skeens, and we'll get into the other massive superstar outside of Boston that's, you know, pretty heavily impacted by Jaylen Brown and his comments. That's next on Westwood One Sports Night.
1: The Thunder and Spurs are one series away from a collision course with the MVP finalists. Are we really on the verge of a Wemby versus SGA conference finals? We're just one round away from finding out. Westwood One Sports.
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0: Here's Linnell Willingham.
1: What up, good people? Oliver Popular. This is probably my favorite song that you play coming back. I just want you to know that. So just keep that in the back of your mind as we roll throughout the program here on Westwood One Sports Night. Youngest in charge, Linnell Willingham, rocking out with you as we take you coast to coast. Paul Skeens was on the verge of accomplishing a feat that's sort of become rare in today's day and age in Major League Baseball, man. He was one inning away from registering a complete game, 97 pitches for Paul Skeens, 7 punch-outs, 8 innings total pitch, giving up just 2 hits. But the Pirates said, decided to pull him in the final inning. I wanted you all to hit us up on the phones with that at 310-840-4910. Do you like the decision that Pittsburgh made? Or do you understand why they ultimately did it? It feels like, and I don't have the exact numbers, there's been a striking decline, it feels like, in complete games here over the past decade or so. Like, it's not something that you see, and I think with the analytics of baseball being used more and, you know, the different ways that teams are constructing their lineups and their bullpens and so on and so forth, it's not something you see as often. When you have an opportunity, though, to register one this early in the season, I would have left them out there. But ultimately, the Pirates choosing not to make that decision. Did you agree with the decision or not? 310-840-4910. Mike is in Chicago wanting to chime in. Mike, what's going on, man? Welcome into Westwood One Sports Night.
2: Hey, how you doing?
1: Good.
2: I'll get right to the point. I feel sad for the situation, but I think that it's just part of the reason why I don't like baseball anymore. These guys live and train to do this. Pull a guy that's going for a complete game shutout or a complete game no-hitter, which I've seen more and more over the years in baseball. It's just, honestly, you can tell I can't even speak about it.
1: I'm about to say, is it egregious? Is it egregious enough for you to stop watching?
2: It is grievous, yes. It's inane. It's insane. And it's part of the reason why I don't even like baseball anymore. This is part of the reason.
1: Is that Reposado or Blanco? You have a good night, pal. 310-840-4910 is the number. Man, did we get a final score yet? Yeah. Spurs 133, Timberwolves 95. They were all over Minnesota tonight. I'm not surprised by this result. You can't fake desperation in pro sports. I felt it going into tonight. San Antonio had a chip on their shoulder. They, you know, took a knockout blow at home in game one. They were awesome tonight, and it started with Victor Wembanyama inserting himself on the interior –

0: didn't have an alley-oop attempt in game one of this series. His first basket tonight was a and-one, one-handed alley-oop. And that's the style of basketball that San Antonio is going to have to play. I know Coach Mitch Johnson made it, you know, a concerted effort to say, hey, we've got to be more aggressive in terms of putting pressure on the rim. So it is now tied at one game apiece in the Western Conference semis. This series will now move to Minnesota. If you're a Timberwolves fan out there, here's a saving grace for you. It's a travel day. You're going to get an extra day of R&R for Anthony Edwards. That, to me, is the biggest thing and the biggest, you know, challenge facing the Minnesota Timberwolves is their health. Can they get back to close to full strength? Anthony Edwards, 24 minutes tonight, once again off the bench, 12 points on 5 of 13 shooting, 4 turnovers, though, tonight. 4 turnovers. Between Julius Randle, Rudy Gobert, and Anthony Edwards, they turned the basketball over 13 times. 13 of your 22 turnovers came from arguably your 3 best players. Talking about Rudy, Julius Randle, and Anthony Edwards. So, you know, Coach Finch will lay into them. They'll get back to the drawing board, and they'll come out stronger in game number 3 when this series travels back to Minnesota. We've been talking about, you know, Jaylen Brown potentially getting moved out of Boston and what is next for the Celtics as they look to pick up the pieces here. As every trade scenario is thrown out there between Jason Tatum, Jaylen Brown, one name routinely pops up, and it is Giannis Antetokounmpo. And here's the thing about Giannis and his future with the Bucks. We all know it at some point, and we've known ever since the season ended, that at some point he's ultimately going to get moved. We got a little bit of an update on the timeline of when Giannis can be moved. The Bucks owner, Jimmy Haslam, he spoke during Taylor Jenkins' introductory press conference today and had this to say about Giannis and his future in Milwaukee.
1: Just think before the draft is a natural time, right? Because you're going to, you know, if Giannis does play somewhere else, then we ought to get a lot of assets, and that's John's job to do it. If he's here, then you build the team differently. So, and it's, I think that's all it's necessary. I just want to stress, though, that our relationship with him, despite what is reported by certain ESPN writers, is very positive.
2: Is this a decision that keeps you up at night?
1: It's a big one. It's a big one. And you got to get it right. And John knows it. And Wes knows it. And we didn't hold back with Taylor. We just said, listen, he may or may not be with us. So don't come because of that. Because you want to be straight up with people.
0: Woo! Talky hot. Things getting spicy out in Milwaukee. Jimmy Haslam is just, mind you, this is the same Jimmy Haslam that owns the Cleveland Browns, by the way. So if you're wondering what type of decision is going to be made here, whether or not you can trust his word and judgment, the answer, hell no. Just calling a spade, keeping it 8 more to 92 with you. He mentioned trading Giannis before the draft and saying before the draft makes the most sense. I'm calling his bluff. Giannis is extension eligible come October. In order for you to get the best return possible for Giannis Antetokounmpo, I think you got to trade him to a place, you know, that knows, hey, we're going to have him for at least 2, 3, 4, 5 seasons. Right? If you want to get a legitimate return back for a guy that's going to be a first ballot Hall of Famer, you've got to pay him before you trade him. And here's where I think Milwaukee is messed up with this process. And I've heard nobody report that this is going to be the case, but this is my suggestion for Jimmy Haslam and the Milwaukee Bucks. The Bucks should trade, if they're going to trade him, and they should clearly here, right? If they're going to trade Giannis, they got to trade him to the highest bidder and not worry about his personal preferences here. I don't have any sympathy for Giannis Antetokounmpo. He could have been forced his way out. We've been doing this song and dance for the better part of the last 3 seasons. Ever since they won the title in 21, Giannis hasn't advanced out of the opening round, people. So at some point, I know what I like to say, right? Shake a leg.

0: lose one. It's time. It's time for something new in Milwaukee. And if you're the Bucks, think about it like this. Think about the history of your organization. And somebody, if I'm wrong, let me know. The Bucks have had two stars throughout the course of their history. Kareem Abdul-Jabbar, Luol Cinder, and Giannis Antetokounmpo. So if you're Milwaukee, if you're Jimmy Haslam and company, you got to be focused on getting the best return possible. That's what matters. It's not about doing right by Giannis Antetokounmpo at this point. You've got to do what's best for business, which is why the draft lottery is the next most important date for the Milwaukee Bucks. Because that could be an avenue to secure the most lucrative package possible. That could be your way to do it. If there's a team that lands, I don't know, say the fifth pick, and they're a team that's ready to win now, the Oklahoma City Thunder. If OKC loses and their lottery pick ends up being legitimate and it pops up in the top five, do you trade it for Giannis? Do you make the win now move to get yourself over the hump? I'm eager to see where he goes. But the one thing that I do know is this. The Bucks front office, look, y'all have done everything that y'all could do for Giannis at this point. You've got to be selfish at some point. You've got to do what's best for business. And I get wanting to do right by a star. I get wanting to maintain, you know, the pristine reputation of your organization. I'm being facetious when I say that. Everybody knows the Bucks organization ain't worth a damn. It kind of just is what it is. I think you got to trade Giannis Antetokounmpo to the highest bidder. And there are a couple of different teams out there that make sense. The Portland Trailblazers, we've heard, are going to be able to put together a pretty lucrative package. And when you think about it, he's got a pretty strong relationship with their starting point guard for next year. Damian Lillard was very upset when they chose to move on from Dame time. So a reunion with him in Portland would make both parties happy, right? Giannis goes to a place where I presume he'd want to sign an extension. And then if you're Milwaukee, you get back a lucrative package based off of the youngsters and draft capital that Portland has here in the foreseeable future. There's one other team that has continued to surface here when these Giannis trade talks have come up. Brian Windhorst of ESPN had this to say about where Giannis could end up next.
1: Of course it makes sense for Milwaukee. You've got it exactly right, Greeny. Of course Milwaukee would see some of the stuff that Jaylen Brown is saying and watch everything, and they would get ready to call Boston. And from Boston's standpoint, this is very simple. In July, Jaylen Brown has the opportunity to sign a contract extension with the Celtics. If he is happy with the Celtics, it's a huge one. It can be $70 million a year. He's just coming off his best season. You're going to offer it. If he's happy with the Celtics, sign. See you in September. If he's not happy with the Celtics and he's like, listen, I'm not sure I want to be here, trade. This is, I mean, obviously the trade execution would be a little different. This is all going to take care of itself. And like,
0: so here's the thing, right? It's a brilliant idea. The idea of trading Jaylen Brown or Jason Tatum for Giannis Antetokounmpo. But like the bottom line is this. It's only a good deal for Milwaukee. If you're Boston, why in the hell would you trade 28-year-old Jaylen Brown, who's always available, who's always healthy? Why would you trade him for Giannis, who has become the Joel Embiid of the postseason? Never is healthy. He's gotten hurt every single postseason since they won the championship. Like, I'm baffled that that trade scenario in particular, it continues to get brought up. Because it's very, very one-sided here. I don't see why Boston would be enticed to do that. Do you get better? Well, yes. I guess it depends on who you ask.

0: ask honestly. If it's if one of those Celtics are getting moved for Giannis, it would better be Jason Tatum. The guy that's got the injury history, the guy that's coming off of the major surgery, that would be the guy that I bet against, not Jaylen Brown, who showed you that, hey, I could do bad all by myself. 310-840-4910 is the number here on Westwood One Sports Sunday. A lot more to get to, including a spin around the National Football League as we make our way into the 1 a.m. hour on the East Coast. There's a surprise team in the NFC that I fully anticipate making the playoffs and ending their postseason drought coming up here in 2026. We'll get to that momentarily. When we come back, though, T-Wolves and Spurs officially in the books. We also saw Knicks and 76ers game two earlier tonight as well. We'll recap both of those next there on Westwood One Sports Night.
1: NBA playoff TV ratings are the highest they've been in 33 years. Stanley Cup playoffs viewership is surging year over year.

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I got a bone to pick. I'm annoyed. I don't get this new age of youngins, man. And I'm young my damn self. I go by the youngest in charge for a reason, right? 28 years of age. The NIL money that's being given out in the world of college athletics, some people have a problem with it, some people don't. I'm the latter. I think for years, college athletics has taken advantage of the student athlete. I also hate stupidity. Tyron Stokes, I don't know if you all are familiar with the young brother Tyron Stokes. He committed to the University of Kansas, and the way that he did it, it was on Inside the NBA, and like he didn't use the best decorum to do so. The boy is on his personal Instagram with a money spread. And like, I don't get the infatuation with like the money spread. I've never been that type of guy. And y'all know I told you, I'm very honest and transparent with you all. I was like a kingpin weed dealer at my college in West Virginia. Even in those times, when I was raking in great money, never did I ever want to flex on Instagram with the money spread. Now, maybe that's because I knew it would look crazy for me to do it because I'm clearly not making big-time NIL money. But youngins out there, I know we attract a wide audience, a wide age demographic here on this program. Youngins out there, stop doing the money spread, please. NBA postseason continuing tonight. Eastern Conference semis, Western Conference semis. Out West, it was a good old-fashioned beatdown, man. I'm trying not to be too disrespectful and overly critical of Minnesota. But San Antonio, 133-95 winners. Even though they tied this series up at one game apiece and they won in dominant fashion, this series is going to go seven games. This series, far from over. As a matter of fact, it's just getting started. I firmly believe that. The big difference tonight is that San Antonio was desperate. They wanted to avoid at all costs going down 2-0 at home. It's a tall, tall task to try to overcome. And there was a concerted effort to be more physical tonight from San Antonio, right? Mitch Johnson talked about it post-game after game one. We got to put more pressure on the rim. They did that right off the rip. Their first 8 field goals tonight were in the paint. Victor Wembanyama, after being virtually a no-show offensively in game one, much more impactful tonight. Why?

0: He was putting pressure on the rim, going towards the basket, not floating to the three-point line. Now, some of you are probably going to say, well, he took 8 threes in game one. He took 7 tonight. If you watched, way, way more concerted effort, despite the attempts, way more concerted effort to actually get downhill, get to the Baja, and use every inch of his 7'5 frame. On the flip side for the Minnesota Timberwolves, if you're a T-Wolves fan out there, I continue to say it, don't panic. Like I said, this series is just getting started. It's just getting started. The biggest key for Minnesota moving forward is going to be their health. Can they get back to close to 110%? Anthony Edwards tonight, once again, on a minutes restriction, coming off the bench, was limited to just 24 minutes. And his impact tonight, I'll be real, was not as significant as his impact in game number one, where it was an 11-point fourth quarter, and he really was the catalyst to help him close that bad boy out. He doesn't look healthy. He clearly is not 100%. Hopefully, if you're a T-Wolves fan, you get an extra day of rest here because the series is going to move to Minnesota. Anthony Edwards has got to be ready to go. And I get, you know, you can't rush the healing process, I guess. I get that you can't, you know, question modern medicine. But damn, can he get an extra cortisone shot or something to make sure he is 110% ready to go? This game 3 in Minnesota is going to be huge. But tonight happened, and I don't want to ignore it. San Antonio was excellent defensively and made life difficult for Minnesota. I don't want to say excellent defensively. That's me giving them a wee bit too much credit. I think the bigger picture issue tonight for Minnesota, you got some pretty decent looks throughout the course of the game. There were times where San Antonio smothered you. But for the most part, you got good looks. Couldn't hit the wide side of a barn. 40% from the field, 9 of 30 from downtown. And this is the disgusting part. They were 16 of 31 from the free throw line tonight. Like, that's not going to cut it. It's not. And when your best three players combine for 13 of your 22 turnovers, that ain't going to cut it either. Anthony Edwards, Julius Randle, Rudy Gobert didn't protect the orange. Got to squeeze the orange. That didn't happen tonight. That didn't happen tonight. I feel like the big reason they lost is simply because they didn't shoot it well. Their head coach, Chris Finch, he had other reasons as to why he thought they lost.
1: Say, what do you say to your team after a tough loss like this, or do you let the stat sheet speak for itself?
2: No, I just told them we just got punked.
0: Way to tell her how a T.I. is. Keeping it 8 more than 92. We got punked. Happens to the best of us. Happens to the best of us. But like I continue to say, yeah, they got punked tonight. Yeah, it was tough. I refuse to overreact. I refuse to act as if this series is over. Just how, you know, the other night I was giving credit to San Antonio and I had full confidence that they would figure it out and turn it around. This series is destined to go 7. It is. And whoever comes out of this bad boy, I think, is going to be in prime position to knock off OKC because they're going to be battle-tested. Talking about whoever comes out of this series. OKC is playing footsies right now with the Lakers. Not much of a test, especially with LA not being at full health. But for the Spurs, man, you needed this. You needed this. You needed to show that, hey, we're here. We've arrived. We're here in this series, so to speak. Ugh. You know what I'm saying? We've made it. The big issue or the big question mark moving forward for San Antonio is the C word that I used for the New York Knicks, consistency. When you're a young team like San Antonio that doesn't have a whole bunch of postseason experience, every game getting geared up and ready and mentally prepared for each game is a challenge. It is. I saw this from Awful Announcing, and they're always very, very credible, so I'm going to run with it here. They said that former Spurs head coach Greg Popovich was an integral part of the film session that went on yesterday as they were preparing for this game tonight. I was stunned by that. Because the last video I saw,

0: Greg Popovich, he didn't look so good. And I don't say that, obviously, I don't say that in any, you know, disparaging way. It's just he's getting older. He's dealing with health issues. There's a reason that he stepped down from the bench. But to know that he's still an integral part of the game plan, to know that he's still, you know, providing words from the wise, so to speak, like, hey, I love that. Love it, love it, love it. Next time I say so to speak, somebody throw something at me. I'm in here alone, though, so that's not possible. 310-840-4910 is the number. A lot more to get to here on Westwood One Sports Night, including getting into Knicks and 76ers. Another series, another game two, in which what? I'm not going to overreact to. I'm not. Both of these series, Spurs and T-Wolves, Knicks and Sixers, just getting started. Not the time to overreact. Not the time to panic. For the Knicks, though, they're up 2-0. They had a pretty important win tonight. But they took a loss in another critical key area. Everybody knows it throughout the course of the NBA postseason. It's usually not the best team that wins. It's the luckiest and or the healthiest team that normally goes on all the way to win the finals. And for the New York Knicks throughout the course of this postseason, they've been relatively healthy, except for tonight. You had Mitchell Robinson listed as questionable all day as he was dealing with some sort of stomach bug. By the time game time rolled around, he was officially ruled out. But as I mentioned, that was no issue for the New York Knicks. They still went on and handled their business. It was who they lost during the game that really makes the difference. As we get geared up for this series to return or to go to Philadelphia for the first time, New York going to be without a key cog in their machine. We'll tell you who next.
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It is at NELL_BTP. The New York Knicks, don't look now, folks, up 2-0 over the Philadelphia 76ers. The big news that we got tonight in that game, no Joel Embiid. That was announced like 2-3 hours ahead of tip. My immediate reaction was yes. Yes. Not because I want Joel Embiid to be hurt. It's not at all what I'm doing. Not that type of cat. But I love when my basketball take. I told y'all the other night, man. In this industry, man, your favorite sports host may not say it, but I'm going to say it. I want to be right, damn it, all the time. That's what I'm doing this for. I don't prepare for the show and do the research to get it wrong. I want to be right. I told you all that this team was better without Joel Embiid. Now, I may have second-guessed myself when I said it. But damn it, I said it. And you saw it tonight despite the loss for Philadelphia. Despite the loss for the Sixers, it was very clear and obvious that this group had a different pep in their step. That this group woke up on a different side of the bed this morning based off of how

ultimate disrespect is what you saw in game one. Tonight, minus Joel Embiid, the 76ers were more equipped to stay in the fight. Tonight, minus Joel Embiid, the 76ers were better suited to make this a game. And they did. They did. This was a damn good game throughout the entirety of it. There was a stretch in the fourth quarter, the final like 243, or at the 243 mark. It was when the New York Knicks had, you know, completed a 9-0 run. That, to me, is kind of where the game changed. Down the stretch, Tyrese Maxey struggling with his shot as he finished just 9-23 on the night. He was really damn good, though, tonight. Him and VJ Edgecombe. But you saw it down the stretch. He was gassed a little bit, man. And as a result, you know, Philadelphia went on a stretch where they didn't score a basket for 2-3 minutes at a time in the clutch. That can't happen. It just can't. But we saw Maxey and Edgecombe get unlocked tonight. I knew that that was going to happen, you know, with Joel Embiid not being on the floor. I knew that Paul George was going to be even more aggressive offensively as he was 5 of 13 from deep tonight. Awesome. But the area where I thought, you know, not having Embiid was going to help Philadelphia the most is on the defensive end of the floor. We talked about it after game one. It's great, right? Joel Embiid, one of the best bigs of all time. When you throw the ball down to him on a low block, you got to double team or else he's going to kill you. So he's super impactful on the offensive end. But, man, the liability that he can be sometimes defensively, you got to wonder, is it worth it in terms of playing him big minutes? I think it's very clear after watching tonight, Nick Nurse should sit Joel Embiid for the remainder of this postseason. And look, despite them having a 2-0 series lead, talking about the Knicks, this series, like I continue to reiterate, is far from over. Why should they sit Embiid, though? The difference in Philadelphia defensively tonight, even to like an untrained basketball eye, was night and day. Was night and day. When Joel Embiid is on the floor, the Sixers do not have the option to switch in the high ball screen action that New York's is so famous for running, which is why you saw in game one, Jalen Brunson go Kanye crazy, 27 points in the first half, finished with 35. Tonight was a totally different story for Jalen Brunson. He was effective. He was impactful, of course. This is an all-NBA caliber player, a perennial all-star. He's going to get his. What Denzel Washington say? I'm leaving here with something. You know what I'm saying? Jalen Brunson is going to get his. 9-21 tonight, but just 26 points, and he had 3 turnovers as well. So they did a nice job blitzing him in the high ball screen action, and then most importantly, you saw them switch more times than not. And I want to give credit to the trio of bigs that played tonight, and I want to give credit to Nick Nurse for staggering him the way that they did. Dominic Barlow, Adem Bona, Andre Drummond, each playing about 15, 16 minutes apiece. And Drummond, with him, they played the drop coverage. But with Bona and with Dominic Barlow, you don't have to play as much drop coverage. You can switch. Those guys are able to move their puppies defensively and have length to be able to provide good closeouts to Brunson. But down the stretch, when New York went on this late 9-0 run, you saw why Jalen Brunson is Jalen Brunson. Tough shot after tough shot after tough shot after tough shot down the stretch. Just is what it is. But my big takeaway, man, is like, I know the type of talent Joel Embiid is. I get how great he is. Philly may realistically be better without him on both ends of the floor. Offensively, the big difference, Maxey, VJ Edgecombe, Paul George, all getting it done. Down the stretch, you probably missed Joel Embiid. Down the stretch, when you couldn't score and you couldn't buy a basket, that's where you missed the big fella. You missed the ability to just throw it down to him on the block, force the double team to come, and guarantee yourselves a good shot. That didn't happen. And if there's any area in which they missed him, it was probably there. If you're Nick Nurse,

What do you do? If you're Nick Nurse, what do you do here? Because I'm of the belief that Joel Embiid isn't as hurt as maybe, you know, they're making it seem. I think that the Philadelphia 76ers, what we saw tonight was a soft benching of Joel Embiid because of all the reasons I just mentioned. The big question is, if you're Nick Nurse, in game three, when you go back to Philadelphia, when you got an extra day of rest, does he get back into the lineup? How many minutes do you ultimately play him if he does return? Because I know you're just not going to flat out not play him. I don't think that's realistic. Just how last night we talked about James Harden being virtually unplayable. I still don't see a scenario in which Kenny Atkinson says, come sit next to me, pal. I just don't see that happening because of the impact that those two dudes have. But, like, the conversation isn't out of left field. The conversation isn't totally crazy based off of what we saw tonight. But I want to get into the Knicks here, man. Philly's gotten their credit. I still think, despite New York being up 2-0, I think this series is far from over. As a matter of fact, I think it's just getting started. The New York Knicks dealing with their own attrition going into tonight. Mitchell Robinson caught some sort of stomach bug. He was originally listed as questionable. And then about 45 minutes, you know, prior to game time, he was officially ruled out. That wasn't the only injury that New York had to deal with tonight. And this injury, the latter, may have a lasting impact on this series. OG Anunoby left this game in the waning moments with a hamstring strain, is what it looks like. He was clutching at the back of his left leg. Who knows how long he's going to have to miss? And when you think about how well OG Anunoby has played, his injury tonight may be my biggest takeaway from this game, maybe the biggest revelation coming out of this game, is that the Knicks are no longer battling at 100%. And when you lose OG Anunoby, you're not just losing the defense from him. If you've been watching, he's been in his duffy on the offensive end of the floor, getting buckets, scoring in the mid-range, getting all the way to the cup, being ready as a spot-up shooter. Losing him for any amount of time, you know, could prove to be, like, extremely detrimental for the New York Knicks. It may end up being the deciding factor in how this series plays out in the final five games, as I see it. Because I think it ends up going a full seven here. They lose OG Anunoby. Like, that hurts. That hurts. And I'm eager to see, like, what the prognosis is. I bookmarked a tweet, and I'm going to read it here momentarily. Someone provided an update on OG Anunoby. Reporters coming back from the Knicks locker room are suggesting that OG Anunoby wasn't in there and players wouldn't really speak about his health, understandably. So what does that mean to me? That means they've already started it. They ain't sending his ass to Spain like Luka Doncic. They may send him to Harlem or something. He's getting some sort of treatment done on him, getting some sort of injection done on him. Why wasn't he in the locker room? This could end up being a serious dagger and a serious blow for the New York Knicks. The question is, how do they overcome it? How do they ultimately overcome it? And would it be, would OG Anunoby going out, would it be enough of an excuse if the Knicks failed to meet expectations this year? Well, what are expectations this year, Linnell? I think if you're a Knicks fan, you know this, and your owner tells us every time he gets in front of a microphone, for the New York Knicks, the 2026 season has always been NBA Finals or bust. That's the standard. That's the standard that has been set in New York. It is NBA Finals or bust. Look at the makeup of this roster. Look at the assets that they've sent out of their own to build this thing. You don't do it to get bounced in the Eastern Conference semis. You don't do it to get bounced in the Eastern Conference finals like you did a year ago. It's all about hoisting the trophy at the end of the year. It's all about having the parade. It's all about having the city of New York on fire.

the potential that New York has here. But they got to finish the job. They got to finish their story. That's what they need. The journey, that's what I'm saying. Y'all Knicks fans, y'all get overzealous. Y'all eager. Y'all excited. I get it. You've been starved of a consistent winner. So I totally understand. But y'all are up 2-0. Y'all up 2-0 in the Eastern Conference semis. And you're treating it like you're up 3-0 in the finals. Relax, Knicks fans. It ain't over yet. It's just getting started. And now that you add this layer and this hangover of OG Anunoby potentially being out, this series just got a hell of a lot more interesting. Without a shadow of a doubt, this series just got a hell of a lot more interesting. I still can't call it. I think it goes 7, though. Despite them being down 2-0, they're going to find a way to scratch and claw and, well, I'm sure Cat will be the only one, meow, scratching and clawing. They're going to find a way, though, man. They're going to find a way to try to ultimately get this done. And for Philly, down 2-0, they're going to find a way to battle back here. You cannot write this group off yet. You can't. The big-time question that faces them, though, it's all on Nick Nurse. What you gonna do, Nick Nurse? I wonder if, like, with a major decision like benching Joel Embiid in the postseason game, will they have to consult, like, Josh Harris or Wolf Blitzer, somebody like that? Will they be a part of the conversation? Or is this just left up to Nick Nurse? Who, by the way, shout out to him, coaching through some severe adversity right now as he lost his brother and had to attend his brother's funeral about a week and a half ago. He is just... continue to chop wood. And the effort that Philly continues to play with, you can tell they're playing for their guy. You can damn sure tell that they're playing for their guy. It is finals or bust, though, for the Knicks. James Dolan was on, like, this conference call earlier today with a bunch of other bigwigs, and they used this acronym, SGNA. SGNA. I still haven't looked it up to figure out what it means. But, of course, James Dolan had no clue. James Dolan, the owner of the Knicks, he had no clue what the SGNA acronym meant either. So he used it as an opportunity to get off an awful joke. Saying, ha, ha, let me answer this one, guys. I'm going to make a joke here. He literally said before he made the joke, I'm about to make a joke here. Like, come on, guy. Stop being awkward. He goes, yeah, I may not know much about SGNA now, but I'm sure we'll have an answer for him when we reach the finals. He just can't help himself. He is geeking for a finals appearance. Last year didn't wet his whistle enough. Knicks made the conference finals for the first time since the early 2000s. Still wasn't enough for Mr. Dolan. He keeps soft launching. I can't believe I just used the term soft launching on sports radio. He keeps on soft launching like their finals run. And he was on WFAN with Craig Carton and Chris McMonagle earlier in the year and talking about James Dolan, owner of the Knicks, and he told them on their radio program, yeah, our expectations is to win the finals. Hell knows no fury like an angry James Dolan. That's all I'm going to say. If they do not reach the finals, talking about the New York Knicks, add them to the list of potential suitors for Giannis Antetokounmpo. They call that a prediction. A lot more to get to as you roll throughout the show. I do want to get into the NFL, as I mentioned. We haven't talked any NFL here tonight for good reason, as we've had... two conference semifinal games on tap. Knicks going up 2-0 over the Sixers. And then the Spurs responding in a major way, tying their series up against the Timberwolves at 1 game apiece as it moves to Target Center coming up over the weekend. Last night we talked about the Detroit Lions having the easiest strength of schedule in the National Football League. The team with the second

0: second easiest strength of schedule. I think they're primed and ready to end their playoff drought. And their sophomore quarterback, he's ready to take a massive leap in 2026. I'll tell you what team I'm referring to next.
1: 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And now superstar Carlos Correa is out for the year. After 12 straight postseason appearances with four pennants and two World Series titles, is Houston's dominance finally over? Westwood One Sports.
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0: night. Here's Lynell Willingham.
1: Still rocking out with you as we go coast to coast. Here on Westwood One Sports Night, Youngest and Charles and Lynell Willingham taking you up to 3 a.m. Eastern time. You know that I said that. Number to hit us up, talking text line, wide open for you. 310-840-4910 is the number. 310-840-4910 is how you reach us. If you got any thoughts on the two conference semifinal games that we had tonight. Knicks going up 2-0 over the Sixers, and then the Spurs using and taking advantage of their adrenaline and their their added level of want to pick up the dub. They were desperate going into tonight, man. You don't ever want to face the reality of going down 2-0 at home in a conference semifinal series. So their win, much needed. We let you hear from Chris Finch earlier in the night. He said it straight up, summed it up beautifully. We got punked tonight. And that was the reality of the situation. Like I said, though, nothing to panic about. If you're a Timberwolves fan, I think that series is just getting started. We got rookie mini camp opening up in the National Football League for a couple of different teams. The Commanders will be on the grass this weekend with their rookies. And that means sooner rather than later, we're almost here, people. Football is upon us. And it got me thinking. Last night we were talking about the Detroit Lions and how they've got the easiest schedule in the NFL. We brought them up briefly. We're looking at the strength of schedule of the NFC East, and it made no sense. The Eagles have the seventh easiest schedule in the NFL, yet the Commanders have the fourth hardest schedule in the NFL, and they play in the same division. Didn't make a whole lot of sense to me. So it got me down a rabbit hole. Our guy Warren Sharp, Sharp Football, is how you follow him on the X app. He put out the full strength of schedule. And there was one team on there in particular that stood out to me, and I thought, damn, the combination of their strength of schedule, along with what they're going to get out of the quarterback position, along with their defense returning some key starters and then being in a bad division, I think they got a shot. I look at the New Orleans Saints, armed with the second easiest schedule in football. I think New Orleans is going to make a massive, massive jump in 26. I think they make the postseason, and I think the young brother under center, Tyler Shuck, the way that he finished up his rookie season, I think he is poised, primed, and ready for a massive, massive 2026 campaign. If you're just joining us, Saints have the second easiest schedule in football. I think Tyler Shuck is going to make a massive jump in 2026, and then ultimately lead the Saints to the playoffs. Why do I feel that way? Last year, the way that he looked in his 10 starts, it's pretty damn good. 5-5 as a starter. In the final 8 starts of the season, he completed over 65% of his passes. And if you got the chance to watch New Orleans down the stretch at all, he got significantly better from start 1 to start 10. And remember during the pre-draft process with Tyler Shuck, there was some skepticism about, well, could he stay healthy? And, you know, does he have the arm talent? He was the most impressive rookie quarterback to me last year, without a shadow of a doubt. I thought Tyler Shuck in 2025

was the most impressive rookie in the entire NFL. 9 touchdowns, 4 picks in those final 8 starts. New Orleans has got a shot to be good. Now, their division is interesting. That NFC South. The Carolina Panthers are going to be the sexy team that everyone picks to win this division because of what they did this offseason. Adding Jalen Phillips. They knocked the draft out of the park. And their wide receiver, Teteroa McMillan, another year older. Their offensive line going to be back intact, more healthy this time around. But the reason I'm not on Carolina is because they have Bryce Young at quarterback. I can't take you seriously as a playoff contender, no matter how good the rest of your roster is. I can't legitimize you as a postseason team if you got Bryce Young under center. So when I look at New Orleans and we put them under the microscope, this offseason for them has been pretty damn good. And don't look now, the offensive line of the New Orleans Saints, a group that if you followed the Saints at all a year ago, was pretty darn good already. They got even better this offseason. They plucked David Edwards, the starting guard from the Buffalo Bills. They signed him to a 2-year free agent deal. Eric McCoy at center is one of, if not the best center in all the National Football League, not named Tyler Linderbaum. And for real, Eric McCoy is better than Tyler Linderbaum. It was just Linderbaum's time to get paid. Eric McCoy is widely regarded as a top 3, top 4 center in the sport. They drafted Cesar Ruiz several years back. He has turned into a strong starter. Talese Fuaga, man in the right side of the offensive line. Like, they're legit. They're a legit group up front. And when you think about the background of their head coach, Kellen Moore, this is going to be a team that's going to do whatever they can to run the football. By hook or by crook, through hell or high water, the New Orleans Saints are going to try and punch you in the mouth and run the football. That's why you sign Travis Etienne. That's why you keep Alvin Kamara around. That's why you keep Kendre Miller around. They're going to try and beat people up offensively, and I can't wait. It is what Kellen Moore is at his heart. Think about the 2024 Philadelphia Eagles and that run game and the impact that that offensive line had on Saquon and his ability. Now, Saquon's a special back. I'm not saying Travis Etienne and Saquon Barkley, but behind this offensive line, by far the best he's played behind in his career, I think Etienne's going to have a chance to have a really strong year this year. What does all that mean? Running game, offensive line, and weapons should ensure Tyler Shuck's success. Chris Olave, we know, if he's able to stay healthy, guy's a legitimate number one in this league. What they did at number 9 overall, or number 8 overall, wherever they picked him, Jordan Tyson being brought in from Arizona State, for you to land the top receiver in the draft with the number 8 overall pick, that's a win for you as an organization. And I just clicked on his bio to confirm what pick he was. They always say at some point in life you're going to start to feel old. He was born in 2004. Jordan Tyson, the new starting wideout in New Orleans, was born in 2004. I fully anticipate him having a big year with Tyler Shuck. The only thing that's going to stop the New Orleans Saints from having success in 2026 is health. That's the only thing, is health. Now, there's some question marks along the defense. They lost Demario Davis to free agency. They're still kind of in a contract conundrum with Cam Jordan. So there's some pieces to replace on the defense. But offensively, in that division, they have a chance to be the best offensive group in all of the NFC South. I know there are Bucks fans out there go, what the hell does this guy know? Tua's army's probably saying, you wait. You wait. That NFC South, though, man, is going to be a very interesting division race. I don't know if anybody across the country has one of those teams going on a run within the conference, but I do think it's time to get some fresh blood atop the division. And I think this is the year –

0: year two of Tyler Shuck, that the Saints get back on track. What does that look like? Well, with the second easiest schedule in the NFL, getting back on track should look like punching your ticket to the NFL playoffs. That's what it should look like. Will they ultimately do that? We'll have to wait and see. Health, like I continue to say, is going to be the number one determining factor in terms of how far New Orleans is able to take it. I was just about to say something crazy. I'll even take it a step further when it comes to Shuck. I think Tyler Shuck will outperform every quarterback within the NFC South this year. And the only real competition is Baker Mayfield. But like that feels like a group that's kind of reeling things back and regressing to the mean. Tyler Shuck has got a runway and resources to have a really, really strong sophomore campaign. Will he do it? Will he do it? We wait and see. 310-840-4910 is the number. Feels like the main course tonight has been NBA postseason. Conference semis in full swing. We're going to get into Weird But True coming up in the final hour of Power. And there's a pretty popular stadium food item that we're going to discuss. But before we get into that, it got me thinking, like, what are the best stadium foods out there in America? In your baseball stadiums, in your football stadiums, in your basketball arenas? Who knows? You can keep the conversation rolling at NELL_BTP. We'll get off of the NFL and get back into the NBA as we ease our way into the final hour of Power. When we come back, I don't know if we can call it a staple. It's more like a paperclip of the show. Denton's Deliberations, next.
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0: Linnell Willingham.
1: Party continues as we take you coast to coast here on West Loop Sports Night. A lot more to get to. We've got about an hour and 10 left to go in the program. Talking text line remains wide open for you at 310-840-4910. A little light tonight on the phones. We haven't really given you anything to chew on at this point, and that's not going to end coming up here in this segment. As we tag in with super producer Denton Day, there's a lot of miscellaneous topics that we were going through as we were getting ready for the show here tonight. And we thought, you know what? Why don't we throw it all in one big basket? It's like throwing a bunch of butter in a sock. Denton's deliberations is the equivalent of like a sports butter sock.
2: All right, so my first deliberation, what is a butter sock?
1: Samantha Puckett once used a butter sock to whip fictional villains on iCarly. It's a sock full of butter.
2: Okay, interesting. I did not expect an iCarly reference. Is that Jeanette McCurdy? Is that was that what her character was called?
1: Yes, indeed.
2: Okay, I do know who that is. I was an iCarly fan, not an iCarly stan. This is Zoe 101 guy. My deliberations have nothing more to do with Nickelodeon television shows from back in the days of us being teenagers. But I do want to start with something that you have discussed already because it happened tonight. I think Paul Skeens getting pulled when he was on the verge of going a complete game. I do wonder in 2026, are complete games cool? You know, we've had these conversations with no hitters, and I still think no hitters are cool. Perfect games are obviously super cool. I don't know where complete games rank on the tier list of what is and what isn't cool in baseball anymore, because I'm always in favor of leave the guy in if he's on the verge of doing something really awesome. I don't know that a complete game counts, though.
1: Yeah, because, I mean,

0: Would you get the opportunity to have a complete game if you weren't pitching well? Probably not. So, like, that's kind of how I look at it.
1: But he's at, so he's at 97 pitches, and, you know, if he was at 89 pitches, he stays in.
0: You think that, so? Even with the top of the order coming?
1: Yeah, I think if he was at 89 pitches, I think that it was the pitch count more than the top of the order, if I'm being honest. I think they, especially with an ace, the quality of Paul Skeens, can he go for more than 100 pitches? Yeah, he definitely can. I mean, he did that in the LSU postseason run. Not necessarily over 100 pitches, but he was available on like a day and a half rest, and he was just ready to go. So I think he's capable of handling the physical load that comes with that. There is the balance of, do we want to constantly put that on a guy? It feels like everybody in the world has Tommy John surgery in baseball. Do we want to constantly put that on the guy if we have the hope, very small, but the hope of re-signing him when his contract is up? The answer to that is they're not going to re-sign him. I don't care. The cap could go down. You could have a salary cap in baseball for the first time ever, and Paul Skeens is still going to get his money somewhere else. He's not going to want to play in Pittsburgh long term, but that factors into it too. Look, man, if you're renting the guy, hey, let's go do some cool stuff, man.
0: Run him into the ground, damn it. I'd
1: get a t-shirt out of this.
0: From that standpoint, yeah, it would have made a hell of a lot of sense. I just think, for whatever reason, we had some calls on this earlier in the show. I expected people to be more angry and outraged than they were. I expected you to be more angry and outraged than you are. I thought Oliver was going to be angry and upset about
1: that he got pulled.
0: That he got pulled.
1: I mean, I get it. I wouldn't have pulled him because I don't think the Pirates are going to be very good. And I think you need to get as much out of Paul Skeens as possible. Enjoy the Paul Skeens experience. It's not ethical, but I wouldn't have pulled him. No.
0: It's one way to look at it. That's one way to look at it. I don't know. I imagine how much differently the second half of the show would have went if he would have had a complete game.
1: It would have been sick. I also kind of wanted
0: beat on the bone.
1: When they pulled him, I wanted them to lose.
0: Yes.
1: I wanted the reliever to come in here and immediately get pummeled and have Arizona win the thing. They didn't, so Pittsburgh wins a 1-0 game. That's the story of Paul Skeens' career. With the Pirates, a lot of low-scoring offensive performances while he's pitching his ass off on the mound. But it would have been great for the sake of putting the show together and stitching it and, you know, peppering people with calls. Been like, hey, they lost because they pulled Paul Skeens. Would you have done it?
0: 310-840-4910. What other deliberations do we have here, my friend?
1: So we're going back to the story that just never quite ends. The Diana Russini and Mike Vrabel thing is fascinating to me because we still are getting more new pieces of information. There was something that took place earlier this week, and like, we're not going to recap this entire thing. Everyone knows it at this point, but there was something that happened earlier this week that suggested that Diana Russini is eventually going to tell her side of the story. And I can't wait for that. I'd like to see how petty Diana Russini is, because there's so many different ways that you could go about telling your side of the story.
0: Yeah.
1: But that's not even what I want to talk about. We got more information hours before we went on air today that when Diana Russini was pregnant, she was on a boat with Mike Vrabel, enjoying time together on a boat. And I don't care about the ethical side of this either. We've had these discussions plenty on the show. I'm more insanely intrigued with how they are just getting caught in 2026. They didn't give a damn. They're in casinos publicly. They're in bars. They're kissing each other in public. They're running boats. Like, how did nobody get a receipt of this and see two people, very noteworthy people, walk onto a boat and be like, that's a little interesting? The fact that it took them 6 years to get caught, that's really the story.
0: Yeah, it's the timing is unique, is what I would say. Then I don't know, my opinion is, my view on this is starting to change. Like, as we get closer and closer to football, like, think about this. Patriots rookie minicamp's coming up.
1: Yeah.
0: And there's stuff that breaks every day. I just think the Mike Vrabel situation has gotten so loud that he almost has to step down as head coach to avoid being a distraction. You can't tell me this isn't going to be a distraction. how do you go to a post-game presser? How do you participate in any sort of media availability for Mike?

0: Vrabel. You're going to get asked about this. And I know their little whiny PR people are going to say, please don't ask my questions about non-football
1: things. Hey, buddy, they're
0: in Boston. Hey, kiss my ass. Exactly. Yeah. It's Boston. They're not going for that.
1: You ain't in small market town. You know, there are a couple markets in the NFL that they really love up on the coaches. That is not how that's going to work in Boston. I mean, if he does, I don't know if he does weekly radio hits the way that Belichick and Brady
0: on
1: did.
0: On EEI, I think he does, yeah. Mm-hmm.
1: One of them is going to joke about it, just transitioning from question to question. This does now feel calculated, though. Like
0: somebody's
1: got
0: it out
1: for them. Constantly getting more pieces of information. Well, I would have it out for them, too.
0: Yeah, I mean,
1: let's be honest. If you're at least one of the spouses, there's a lot of things that you now really have to call into question. I think both of them have to call something into question, but specifically the husband of Diana Russini. There's some things that are, the timeline is getting very, very, if you're not sweating, you should be sweating because you're like, hold on a second. For 6 years, I've potentially been raising a child that is one named after the alleged affair partner, but also might belong to him. It's a lot of time and money spent.
0: Wait, her son's name is Michael?
1: Yeah.
0: Miss Diana. Every time I call her Miss Diana, it feels so condescending. I love it.
1: Like, I mean, unless that was just like a debunked Twitter thing that just got way out of hand, I read something that said her child's name is Mike. Or Michael, and you're like, whoa.
0: Hey, I'll say this. If Mike Vrabel got her to name her kid Mike, he must have been putting it down. Are you kidding? What? I'll be real, right? I'm looking at this totally different now. I feel bad for the kids, dog. You know how traumatizing that is?
1: Thankfully, I don't.
0: Well, we do.
1: I mean, I can imagine. I can do my best to put myself in their shoes. They're very small shoes. The internet's forever, too.
0: I mean,
1: there's, you won't be able to run from it. You basically have to have them live in Boston.
0: It's like the equivalent it's like the equivalent of like your mom being like a pea star. Like, you just can't run away from it. It's always going to be evidence out there.
1: There are a lot of children whose mothers and fathers are in that realm because of the pandemic and everyone jumping on the OnlyFans.
0: You want to talk about America's biggest cash cow during the 2020s, the early 2020s. That OnlyFans was a son of a gun, wasn't it?
1: Yeah, so if that happened in 2020, you want to talk about a therapist's biggest cash cow in 2036.
0: Yeah!
1: When all of these people are running to them because their bullies have naked videos of their parents. And you're like, oh, God, what am I going to do here?
0: Yeah, my high school quarterback once had his mom's nudes circulating around the school. Ooh, amazing. Amazingly crazy is what I would say. Not that the nudes were good. It was just crazy.
1: Thank you.
0: I almost want to like give his name out because he was a jerk. And here's the thing. He got swole after. It's like it was the byproduct of his mom's
1: nudes. It
0: was
1: his villain arc.
0: Yeah, it was his villain arc. And
1: I can't imagine.
0: He wasn't very good. But no, like, do you think he should resign? I'm now at the point where I think Mike's got to resign.
1: I do not anticipate that he is going to be coaching week one. There to me.
0: There are different ways to get to it. Okay.
1: There is still something that is to come here.
0: Yeah.
1: I think what we are seeing, the way that information is continually being placed in regards to the story, there is clearly something that they are waiting for. And honestly,
0: yes.
1: If you're Diana Russini right now, the ball is in her court. She doesn't have a job. He does. Everyone's been talking about her. Not a lot of people have been talking about him in relation to the story. You turn on a microphone for 45 minutes and you just say, tell your side of the story. We don't have to do this bit about like, oh, this isn't real. We know it's real.
0: Yeah.
1: You tell your side of the story for 45 minutes.
0: And you win.
1: And then you win. Yeah. And then he has to potentially step down because it's too much. And there's no weekend counseling trip on the third day of the NFL draft that's going to undo it.
0: I'll be honest. That weekend counseling trip was BS. I wish we could, like, use... I wish DraftKings had, like, odds. I think they're probably still seeing each other. If I've been in a... I've been a cheater before. I've been in one of these situations.
1: Going right to the source.
0: Where you're cheating on somebody where you're cheating.

0: with someone who's also in another relationship, you always end up getting back after you get caught. I'll never forget, man. I told you I got the biggest embarrassment of my high school basketball career. Shout out to Todd Dombrowski at Magruder High School. I decided that I wanted to skip the team meal because I said my stomach was hurting because I wanted to make out with my girlfriend's best friend in the C stairwell. Denton and I got so into the makeout session that I missed the team bus. So I then had to have high school security take me from my school to the visiting school. And you know what my punishment was? I got put in with 0.8 seconds left on the clock. So wild.
1: Did you get a rebound?
0: I didn't get a damn thing. I didn't even take off my...
1: Yeah, something earlier.
0: Well, Westwood One Sports Night continues. Hopefully we get to do more of this as we continue to take you coast to coast. That was Denton's deliberations. I feel like we didn't get to everything in Denton's deliberations. We had a couple calls that we'll get to coming up on the other side. So make sure if you're on the line, you stay there. We'll get to you on the other side of the break. I want to reset things here when we come back. NBA postseason continuing to move along. Eastern Conference semis, Western Conference semis underway. The New York Knicks had another pretty damn good win earlier tonight. I'll tell you why. Despite the Knicks being up 2-0, that series is not over. And then the San Antonio Spurs. I told you all Victor Wembanyama was the NBA star that had the most pressure on him going into the playoffs. Game one, historical performance on the defensive end, but the offense did not match. How did he perform tonight? And were the Spurs able to tie that series? We'll let you know next.
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0: glow stick in my hand or something. I should be like raving out here, sipping alcoholic beverages. 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I'm hosting a radio show for the people here on Westwood One Sports Night. 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And on X, it is at NELL_BTP. We're going to get back into the NBA postseason coming up momentarily. Two more conference semifinal games. We're on tap tonight. Knicks and Sixers game two, and then T-Wolves and Spurs game two. Before we get to that, let's go out to the phones. Let's go to Bert in Baltimore wanting to chime in. Bert, what's going on, man? Welcome in.
1: What's happening, Linnell? How you doing?
0: I am doing swell, my man. How are you?
1: So when I picked up the phone, you were talking about the Paul Skeens complete game, non-complete game. But then things got interesting, so I feel like I need to make a pivot. Mm-hmm. You didn't know that Diana's son's name was Michael, huh?
0: No. Was that like common knowledge to people out there?
1: He was born in 2021, and their affair started in 2020. There's some internet chatter that Mike Vrabel may have an out-of-wedlock son. So I heard Denton say he feels like something's big is going to drop.

0: teams in MLB last year. 10 years ago, there were 83. However, 20 years ago, there were 106.
1: So there is a sharp decline then, right?
0: 30 years ago, there were 336. And in 1976, there were 930 complete games.
1: Damn. Oh, so clearly the culture of the sport has clearly changed significantly over time and how we treat pitchers.
0: That's why nobody really had a beef. He's only had one complete game out of 62 starts. It would have been pretty cool to see him pitch a complete game shutout, but they just don't manage the guys the way they used to. They're more worried about burning up their arm.
1: Times are a-changing. I thought Denton had a great thought on that. Said, the hell with burning up his arm. He's not going to re-sign here anyway. Run his ass into the ground. He can get a complete game every third start if he wants to. For real.
2: I'm stunned there were 29 last year. That feels like a pretty large number. If you would have given me 100 guesses, it would have taken me 29 guesses to guess the 29 was the number they had last year.
1: Yeah. It is crazy, though, to see just how, you know, the culture of Major League Baseball has changed and pitchers getting protected more and more. Today's day and age, you can't win unless you got a legitimate staff and an ace or two up your sleeve. I got Dump Truck Don wants to chime in. What's going on? Welcome in, brother.
3: What's good, man?
1: What's going on, man? Welcome
3: in. How have you been?
1: I've been great, brother. How you been?
3: First of all, let me say I am proud of you. You've come a long way. I know you're making a lot of money now, so you give that $5 you owe me from after beating your basketball.
1: Oh, man.
3: But we're not going to worry about that. You're doing a great job.
1: I appreciate
3: you. Like I said, I'm really proud to hear you on Westwood One.
1: I'm about to say, you know, I would never make the jump alone. I got my better half with me here as well. My guy, Denton Day.
3: Yeah. You got to holler at Anthony so he can get you some commercial music.
1: Commercial music?
3: You know he's good at that, right? Yeah, like Dump when y'all are commercial.
1: You know what you're good at? You're good at hijacking radio programs at 2 o'clock in the morning. That's what you're elite
3: at. I love you, man.
1: I appreciate you, man. That was warm and fuzzy, wasn't it? Let's go from warm and fuzzy to angry and analytical. Tony is in Montreal. Tony, what's going on, brother?
4: Yeah. How you doing?
1: I'm good, man. I'm good. How are you?
4: I like that from beautifully emotionally in love with you to analytical up in Montreal with the cold weather. I like that, man. But still, I don't know. Maybe that guy's your agent or something. I don't know. But listen, analytical, you're right. I'm going to talk about a little analytics with the Knicks.
1: Yeah.
4: It was what, 108, 102? And it was, you see, there was like, I don't know, 20 lead changes during the game. But there were 18 turnovers lent out. 18 yeah. turnovers, 24 points made the difference. And you could talk about, you know, T-Rex. You could talk about anybody you want, Cat, this, that.
1: Did you call Jalen Brunson T-Rex, or were you calling Cat T-Rex?
4: No, I called Jalen T-Rex, man. You know, I like him. He looks like, to me, a hockey player, man.
1: I know.
4: I swear to you, man, if I could put that guy on skates, I'd draft him for the Montreal Canadiens right away. I love him. But listen, you know, in New York, they're talking like it's like game over because OG is out. Nobody knows what's going on. But I don't know, man. They have a deep bench.
1: Tony, I think anybody in New York that's a little hot under the collar and the hairs on the back of their neck standing up because OG went out, that's massive. He is another defensive stopper for that group.
4: Of course.
1: So I think and he's been really their third option here throughout the course of this postseason.
4: I think he's the star. He's really the star. Where he goes, that's where the team goes. But I just want to say one quick thing.
1: Because yes,
4: you made a comment about women and being late for the bus and all that kind of stuff. You must be a hockey player because hockey players are way worse than you, man. They all have girlfriends and 16 other friends on the other side. But I just want to say one thing. If I was that young lady, Diane Rossini, and I get fired

0: and Vrabel doesn't get fired and he goes to a counseling session, bro, I would make all kinds of waves. I would hire the best lawyers. I don't know. Vrabel, you know what? If you're the father of that kid, come on, man. Call it out. Be a man.
1: Call it out.
0: You're supposed to be a leader. Be a leader. Call it out, man. If she gets dumped, you dump, and why don't you just end up with her in Hawaii? Okay, make it a real romance, man. Make it a movie.
1: This is the thing, right? No matter how big of an issue this is between those two, and no matter how much the kids are impacted, when your money is that, when your money is that long, there's nothing. There's no problem that can't be bought.
0: Absolutely.
1: Or fixed with.
0: And he's got a lot of big pockets, and you know, he's got the bag money.
1: Apparently, he's got something else that's big too. If you got her to do all that, I mean, holy cow!
0: Oh, listen, bro, I can't make any comments on that. I'm an Italian bro, you know. I'm an Italian boy up here that loves women. So what can I tell you?
1: Yeah, bro? Well, look, man, I love women as much as the next man do. I'm just gonna tell you how T.I. is, brother. You guys, like I said earlier, for you to get her to skip out on her hubby and her kids, you guys should be putting it down. That's look. There was once a good song that said, "I'm gonna put it down. You gonna fall in love." That's what happened. I think it was Sierra. Is that a Sierra song? I'm gonna put it down. You gonna fall in love?
2: Is that how she got Russ?
1: That is. No, she got Russ because Future was looking into the future with other women. So that's how that happened. But I appreciate the call.

0: call Tony. 310-840-4910. That is Sierra, by the way. I was going to sing it, but I should sing tonight in order of our pal Josh Graham not being here with us tonight. He ditched us for karaoke.
1: You should sing.
0: The world, I think,
1: needs to hear you sing more.
0: I knew that you were going to facetiously encourage me to sing more.
1: Well, I can't use singing as a punishment if we do games because you're not afraid to sing. You're actually a good singer. So that negates the fun of it. That would just have you be doing a hobby. And that's not punishment if you lose a bet. I don't want you to do. I mean, I want you to have hobbies, but.
0: About to say, content. Damn. No fun.
1: No fun. I want you to do sports and watch Kurt Cignetti videos, and that's it.
0: And that's it. 310-840-4910. This should be good. Anytime you go to Atlanta talking about a situation like Mike Vrabel and Diana Russini, you're guaranteed to get a crazy-ass response. Rashad is in the ATL wanting to check in. What's going on, brother?
2: And you know what? Before I say something, I like that intro. Because I do get a lot of slack being a Patriots fan in Atlanta.
0: You're a Patriots fan in Atlanta after 28-3?
2: I'm originally from Miami, but I've been living here like 15 years. So I go see them twice a year, everywhere they go. So I'm a huge Patriot fan. So I just want to put this out there and see what you think about it. Mm-hmm. Now, the success that we had, like an overnight celebrity. Nobody, I didn't even think we were going to the Super Bowl.
0: I know you did. At least you're honest. I like you already, Rashad. You're honest, brother.
2: That took me way left. I was not expecting that, right? So, you know, we're like overnight celebrities. Everybody, we're the team to love to hate, right? Mm-hmm. So we getting all this, you know, Belichick name is starting to vanish, you know? So what do you think if, because Belichick hates us now. We can't go recruit in North Carolina. We can't even walk on a facility. What do you think if Belichick is behind all this, hiring a private investigator?
0: Oh, wow. Wouldn't that be something?
2: And just want to tarnish us now since, like, it's like, you don't want nothing good to be with us no more since he's not there. Robert Kraft done the bad.
0: If Bill Belichick is still worried about the Patriots, then Jordan Hudson didn't spend his damn money right. She ain't holding up her end of the bargain if he's still worried about the damn Patriots.
2: I really think it's crazy how, okay, so I know one caller said something about a son. So if that is possible, let's just hypothetically say, that means they've been going on since Tennessee. His day. Why does it wait till he gets to New England to come out? After we just overnight celebrity, just Super Bowl, and we're on top, and
0: poor
2: we're
0: Patriots
2: doing
0: fans.
2: Good.
0: Oh, they don't. Poor it's, Patriots it's fans. They don't give a damn about the fact that their head coach, his life is in shambles. He's gonna get divorced. They just want to go back to the promised land. That's all.
2: Robert Kraft done it. I mean, it's normal, man. Like,
0: well, that's the only thing that Mike Vrabel, has in going for him and in his favor is that Robert Kraft is a 69 god. So, like, he
2: That's
0: would accept this behavior.
2: It's crazy.
0: He probably gave Mike Vrabel a damn raise.
2: That's what I'm saying. I know Robert Kraft wants to sweep this under the rug. I know he does, but it's
0: Robert
2: like
0: probably
2: every
0: saying, damn,
2: week,
0: brother, can I get a piece too? Sheesh.
2: Yeah, it's like every week something new's coming out. I'm like, yo, I'm starting to think
0: that you went to Magic City and you got a bad batch of lemon pepper wings because you know damn well Bill Belichick isn't behind this. And Rashad, say goodbye. Have a good night, brother. 310-840-4910. What I mean, of all the conspiracies we've heard around Mike Vrabel and Diana Russini. We got to come up with a name for them, by the way. You know how we have Paisy with Paige Beckers and AZ Fudd? We need a name for Mike and Diana. Oh, gosh. I almost said something that was going to get us canceled. And this is why at 2:14 a.m. I got to just tighten it up here. But we do need a name for them. I'm stunned that this is that we're still getting new information, I guess, at this point in the story. My flag is planted in the sand on him not coaching this year. Does that mean he gets fired or relieved of his duties? I don't know.

0: But Roger Goodell said it's not against the personal conduct policy to cheat on your wife and have a baby out of wedlock. Not against personal conduct policy. So it won't be the league coming down on old Mike Vrabel. I hate that we're making light of it because it is a serious situation. And like I said, I feel for the kids. The babies ain't deserve this, is what I'll say.
1: I mean, it is serious. But they did it to themselves. Literally and themselves. Metaphorically.
0: I was waiting for you, man. I mean, I just been laying you up all night, waiting for you to...
1: Not like they've been laying up.
0: There we go, 2 for 2.
1: Hey, keep going, you know what I mean? It will be interesting, though, because...
0: Yeah.
1: Like, I never thought of the Belichick angle. I happen to think that this is not a Belichick thing, because I think Belichick likes Vrabel. I mean, Vrabel specifically did not take the job the year after Belichick left out of respect for Belichick, which is how you basically wound up with a one-year revolving door with Mayo just to get to Mike Vrabel, which sucks for Mayo. It wasn't fair at all, but it is.
0: Is he even coaching in the league anymore?
1: If he is, he's like an assistant. You know what I mean? He did not get the greatest introduction to being a head coach.
0: No, he did not.
1: I don't think Belichick has anything to do with this because I don't think Belichick wants the job. I think there's something else in play where it's either another reporter that wants Diana's job because it's cutthroat, or maybe it is one of the spouses that is.
0: I feel like it's the spouse. And if I had to guess, I think it's Diana's husband. I mean, he's got to be pissed. Like, this has been awful.
1: I mean, based off of the information that we currently have, which is a lot more than I would really want to have.
0: I don't really care about these people at all.
1: But based on the information that we currently have, it does feel like he is the one that is getting beat up the most in the situation.
0: Yeah. It's tough, man. I've had a lot of unique situations with the opposite sex. And like,
1: it's my favorite time of the show when you tell stories about this.
0: Well, because I've had my fair share of shortcomings down that way with the women, if you pick up what I'm putting down. It's just, it's tough, man. I wouldn't wish this upon my worst enemy. I honestly wouldn't. I want to reiterate what I've been saying, though, for the past couple of minutes, because I don't know if it's been received properly. I wasn't on this side of the coin at first. Y'all know me. I was calling her Miss Diana. I was saying, you know, she's no different than Peter Schrager. And poor Peter Schrager. I apologize, Schrags. That's tough. But Mike Vrabel's got to get canned at this point. Like, I think it's a total distraction for the team. Like, how can he function as an NFL head coach in today's social media society where he gets... Think about the head coach's media schedule, Denton. You hear from the head coach at least 3 times a week officially at the podium. And then post-game. Like, I can just see... Especially in Boston, bro. They don't give a damn. Like, I can see him getting peppered. Yeah, because
1: it's constant. It's the constant evolution or revelation of new information. Because eventually, like, no one's going to care. I mean, it sucks now because we're in it. But, like, they're not the first people to ever have a situation like this.
0: They're the first NFL head coach and prominent reporter, though.
1: They are that we know of. You know, and probably,
0: well, that we know of.
1: Yeah. But, like, eventually, like, if we didn't... We hadn't talked about this story in like a week and a half because we stopped caring about it. There are other things that came up, and then we get this latest bombshell of, well, they were on a boat while she was pregnant. And you're like, whoa. You know, we already knew it was bad, but like, I mean, that one's pretty bad.
0: My biggest takeaway from today with that is who reported it. Is this TMZ's first scoop in this thing after they failed to drop the bag to get the story?
1: Once they realized there was something here, when they didn't want to pay, I think, $10,000, which is an abnormally low amount for a story.
0: How much do you think they paid for the Kobe thing?
1: You would have got 6 figures too. If you knew what was coming, you would have paid 6 figures easily for something like this. They've gotten in with some other like small scoops. Everything has been, I think they published some of the photos. One of the many photos, either at the casino or the bar or something like that. Once they realized there was something here, everybody got involved. But remember, there was like an element of protection

0: because there were a bunch of outlets that said, no, we're not going to touch this because of relationships with Diana. I mean, she's been a high level and a really good reporter for a really long time. And Mike Vrabel has been one of the most beloved coaches in football since he started. Like, even in the days of Tennessee, he made Tennessee relevant. Yeah. When was the last time anyone cared a damn about Tennessee football?
1: He is college or professional. Damn, the Vols just got caught astray involuntarily. No pun intended. But it's crazy with Vrabes. Like, he's a legitimate top three or four coach in this sport. Now that Mike Tomlin and John Harbaugh, or excuse me, now that Mike Tomlin's officially gone and Harbs is still around, obviously, but I feel like he's like...
0: He had a busted-ass offense to the Super Bowl.
1: I know. I was about to say just the most ridiculous thing. And I'm
0: he should have, honestly, he should have known. With the luck that they had in the run to the Super Bowl, he should have known the shoe was going to drop on his personal life.
1: I'm about to say,
0: there was just too much going on. I was like, you got everyone hurt? Everyone in the run? I mean, come on. Like, Bo Nix breaks his ankle, allegedly, because he was jumping in the locker room? Come on. Should have broken it off right then.
1: Yeah, literally. That's the thing. I promise you, I don't think they're I'm speaking from experience when I say this. I don't think they've broken it off. Because think about it like this, if you're Mike, you're still a man at the end of the day, brother. And Diana's still a woman. You think
0: I think we need to stop using the word affair.
1: Yeah, is it a relationship at this point?
0: I've never heard of a 6-year affair. At that point, it has to be a relationship.
1: Yeah.
0: Affair is the thing that we saw at the Coldplay concert. Mm. Like 6 years. And everyone, I think the part that kind of stinks the most about this, just from like the casual, from the receiver of the information, it feels like a lot of people have known this in the NFL.
1: And they've been hiding it from us, right?
0: They didn't care. They're like, this is normal.
1: Yeah. L. Duncan.
0: These pictures existed for a while.
1: L. Duncan was doing something. And by the way, she wasn't wearing makeup. I'm not even gonna, why am I talking about Elle Duncan's appearance? She's a beautiful woman. I did not realize how much she depended on foundation, is what I will say. But I agree with you on that. It feels like a bunch of people knew about this and were not trying to jeopardize their relationships. Denton, I swear that I think that this is something that's continuing. Because think about it from like the most common standpoint, the most simplistic form. You're a man. You're married. You have a wife. You have kids. You were in an affair because you were unhappy with what your wife was providing you, clearly. So you went and got it from someone else. You think you're just all of us. If you were willing to cheat on your wife for it, Denton, then hot damn, I'm pretty sure you're probably still getting around with Miss Diana. I got to stop calling her Miss Diana.
0: The Miss Diana? Are you in line? Are you trying to be next? Uh-huh.
1: Please. No,
0: don't miss the bus.
1: Well, I learned my lesson. Let's do this. We spent a lot of time talking about Diana and Mike. I almost called them Diana and Mike Vrabel. They're married or something. Talk a lot about that affair. Let's get back into the hoops. Really, really fun night in the association, per usual. Conference semifinals continuing in both the Eastern Conference and the Western Conference. The New York Knicks up 2-0. I'll tell you how it happened next.
2: 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No playoffs in KC for the first time in 12 seasons. But now, Andy Reid says the 3-time Super Bowl MVP is on track for OTAs. Could Mahomes really be 100% by week one? Westwood One Sports.
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0: right here.
1: That was awesome. Now, this is Charles and I will again take you up to ride with you for about another half hour as we put a bow on the show. Appreciate you all locking in on the phones. 310-840-4910. NBA playoffs in full swing. Conference semis continuing in both the Eastern Conference and the Western Conference. I want to start in the East because we had some big-time news earlier this afternoon.

afternoon it was announced Joel Embiid was going to be ruled out. And I thought, you know what? I know this isn't a popular opinion, but who am I, Oliver Popular? I don't strive to be popular. I strive to be right. I knew that Joel Embiid being out, I knew that that was going to be the boost that Philadelphia needed. I think the 76ers should sit Joel Embiid for the remainder of the postseason. Bottom line, their defense was night and day better as a result of no Joel Embiid. Why is that? I told you all the other night, he's great. One of the best bigs, one of the most talented bigs that the association has ever seen. He is awesome. But when he's not playing like a seven-footer, when he's floating around the elbow and beyond the arc, he's working for the other team damn near. Joel Embiid was ruled out with ankle and hip soreness. I'm not 110% sure that he's actually hurt. Let me rephrase that. I'm not 110% sure that he couldn't have thugged it out tonight. I think Nick Nurse and company made a decision to say, you know what? Let's see what we could do defensively with our coverages without the big fella on the floor. And what you got was a night and day difference in terms of how you played defensively in game one, where you got your ass handed to you, versus how you played tonight in game number two. Three dudes tonight picked up the slack of Joel Embiid not being in the lineup. And they did more than pick up the slack. They carried the torch. Damn it. They were awesome tonight. Dominic Barlow, Adem Bona, and Andre Drummond. Shout out to Nick Nurse staggering the minutes the way that he did. Drummond started the game, played 15 minutes. Barlow played 16 minutes. Bona played 16 minutes. And I want to get to Bona here for a second because I don't know what's up with Buddy. He plays the game like he could get cut at any moment is the best way that I could put it. He plays the game like somebody going to call his ass afterwards and say, yeah, you got to pack your stuff up. In 16 minutes tonight, he corralled 6 offensive rebounds, registered 2 blocks, and was switching and guarding guards out on the perimeter. Him and Barlow, their switchability I thought was huge. Their length really bothered Jalen Brunson. Think about what he did in the first half of game number one in this series. 27 points, finished with 35. Tonight, 9-21 from the field for Jalen Brunson. Turned it over 4 times, and you held him to 26 points. What do you mean held him to 26 points? Well, we're talking about a guy like Jalen Brunson, who is a certified stone-cold killer in the postseason, to limit him the way that they did tonight, that internally should be viewed as a W. Their defensive coverages, from my vantage point, for the most part, worked tonight. What you did not account for is Mikal Bridges going 9-13 from the field. What you didn't account for was Jordan Clarkson coming off the bench and giving you 6 points. You didn't account, you know, for Karl Anthony Towns only missing twice tonight. I thought Philadelphia was good enough defensively tonight to win. And think about it, right? The New York Knicks have been talky hot offensively. They scored 108 tonight. They scored 137 in game one. They scored 140 in the closeout game against Atlanta. 126 in the game prior against Atlanta. This performance tonight was their second lowest scoring output of the entire playoffs. So say what you want. I think Philadelphia did their job on the defensive end of the floor. The issue with Philly tonight was they turned the basketball over far too often. Philadelphia tonight, and it sucks and it's tough to stomach. Y'all know I'm rooting for the Sixers like hell. They turned it over 18 times tonight, and I believe that led to, what, 23 points for the New York Knicks. 18 points, rather, for the New York Knicks. Got to be better. Got to protect the basketball. But if you're Nick Nurse, like, yeah, you may have lost the battle tonight, but with you unearthing the fact that you're probably a little bit

0: better without Big Joel Embiid. You may have lost the battle, but maybe you'll win the war as a result. We're going to see coming up this weekend when the series moves to the city of brotherly love. We're going to see just how hurt Joel Embiid is. Because if it's just knee and hip soreness, ankle and hip soreness, dog, we got Anthony Edwards playing on one damn leg. Big fella. Gut it out. Tough it out. Especially when you consider the injury history that you've had. That's why I go back to what I said a moment ago. I think what we saw tonight from Nick Nurse and the decision of the Sixers to shut Joel down for tonight, I think it was a soft benching. I think it was a soft benching. I think it was their way of saying, you know what? We got blitzed in game one. We had no answers defensively because we got to play this lame-ass drop coverage because Joel Embiid can't switch and guard, and he can't hedge and get back. Let's see what we look like without him. And if you're Nick Nurse, yeah, you lost, but I'd be pretty pleased overall with what I was able to get from my guys in this one. And back at home coming up this weekend, maybe you're able to lock in and get on the scoreboard in this series, man. You can't go down 3-0. I ain't giving away state secrets. It is a must win coming up this weekend for Philadelphia. It may be a little bit easier to catch the dub, and here's why. Major, major revelation coming out of tonight's contest. OG Anunoby left this game with what's being described, and there's very vague reporting on this at this point, as a hamstring injury. Watching the injury take place on video and watching his reaction after the hamstring flared up, the way that he tightened up and the way that he stiffened up, that doesn't seem like an injury that's just going to keep you out for a game. We may be seeing a situation right now with OG Anunoby where he's on the shelf for a little bit for the New York Knicks. And boy, would that be a major, major wrench in their plans. Because whether you like it or not, whether you want to admit it or not, OG Anunoby has been huge for the New York Knicks. He has been, at times, that second guy. At times, that third option. So, moving on and having to play without him, casual basketball fans might not get it. That's a tall, tall task. He is one of their wing stoppers. I rave about that perimeter trio all the damn time. OG Anunoby, Mikal Bridges, and Josh Hart. Yeah, Jalen Brunson is like the guy, the alpha, and the most skilled and talented guy, him and Kat. But like that trio on the perimeter, that's the glue of this team. Right? That's the mental toughness of this team. That's the physicality of this team is, you know, divvied out between those three guys. They set the tone on that end of the floor. So if you have to move forward without Anunoby, if I'm Paul George, I'm licking my chops. If I'm VJ Edgecombe, I'm licking my chops. If I'm Maxey, I'm licking my chops. We're going to see. To me, like I said, I'm not overreacting to this. I think this series is far from over. I think we're just getting started. Despite the Knicks going up 2-0 tonight, the biggest revelation to me, my biggest takeaway from this basketball game is the fact that OG Anunoby went down. His status moving forward is going to be key because the Knicks, they got championship aspirations. They will not, they cannot win the title if they aren't going to have OG Anunoby at their disposal. Tonight was a night of sending messages. I thought the Sixers sent a message to the Knicks saying, hey, we can guard you. Hey, we can compete with you. That game won. That's not reflective and indicative of how this series is going to go. We're going to punch back. The San Antonio Spurs, they got their lick back tonight as well. Minnesota came in there in game one and stole one. Anthony Edwards with the elite performance off the bench as he continues to be on a minutes restriction. Wemby was great setting the blocks record in game one, but offensively, I told you all, it wasn't enough. It wasn't enough. The main objective tonight for the San Antonio Spurs was to put pressure on that rim. They did it tonight. Their first 8 field goals were in the restricted area. That is a team responding to their head coach calling them out saying, hey, which version are we going to get tonight? Who are we? Are we the team that finished as the number two seed in the West? Or are we the group that lost on Monday night? Spurs answered the challenge, man. The Spurs answered the challenge. Now, like I said about Knicks and Sixers, I'm going to reiterate the same thing here with this Spurs and T-Wolves series. They're tied at one apiece as this series is going to move to Minnesota coming up over the weekend. Minnesota may have been down tonight, but they're not out. As each passing day goes by and Anthony Edwards is able to get a little bit more R&R, a little bit more rest and recovery, I think Minnesota becomes that much more dangerous. Ayo Dosunmu came back tonight. He only played 10 minutes. I expect him to be much more impactful coming up over the weekend. I picked the San Antonio Spurs to win the finals before the season started. As we sit here two games into the Western Conference semis, I'm really not sure who's going to win the finals at this point. But that's why we watch the games. We analyze it. And we spew our takes out, man. I am not prepared, though, to call this series yet. I had my boy texting me earlier this morning, man, because he was PO'd that he didn't bet the money line of the Timberwolves on night one. And I told him to. I said, hey, man, Minnesota might steal one. He said, dude, I think the series is over. That's why I said, pump your brakes. Anybody trying to call either of the two series that we saw tonight, right now, you're putting the chicken before the egg, so to speak. That's how I would put it. One final segment left to go as we'll put the show to bed as we do each and every night. Denton, what do you got for us tonight as we put the show to bed?
1: We honor a legend. We'll do it next.
2: Aaron Rodgers still hasn't decided if he's returning.
3: I thought at this point we would have known by now that he was going to play.
2: If the future Hall of Famer walks away, the Steelers will turn to a quarterback competition featuring Drew Aller, Will Howard, and Mason Rudolph. Not the plan, but is it their future? Westwood One Sports.
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We've made it here again. End of the show. Putting it to bed. Appreciate you all rocking out with us the way that you did here this evening. I was thinking to myself during the break, as I was scrolling my Twitter timeline here. We were talking about the Angel Reese shoe that just came out and just dropped. Her birthday was today. She gifted all of her teammates, her new teammates on the Atlanta Dream, with her new shoe. And damn, some of these WNBA shoes look better than some of the shoes that the dudes in the NBA are dropping. So shout out to the W, the league that I think is going to overtake Major League Baseball. enough of me spewing nonsense. Let's tag in our guy Denton Day as he puts the show to bed for us.

Braves fan, you are very familiar with that term. I am not a Braves fan. Therefore, I do not care about his association with the Braves, but I am using the fact that he is associated with the Braves as a way to talk about him on a sports talk show. So thank you to the Braves for that one. Ted Turner is the guy that put TNT together. He's a media mogul in the early, like, 80s, 70s and 80s. And he put TNT together that we now know, TNT, TBS, the whole Turner group and Turner family of networks. That is all Ted Turner inventions. He also, as it relates particularly to the two of us and many of our listeners, he was the financial backer of World Championship Wrestling in the 80s and 90s, also known as WCW. That went toe-to-toe with the WWE, then WWF, in the Monday Night Wars, and gave some of the best television during that time frame, as well as some of the worst television during that time frame. I mean, so there was the...

0: duality going on there with what WCW was. But he gave us the likes of Goldberg, and as much as Hulk Hogan sucks, he gave us the Hulk Hogan heel turn. Did I mention that Hulk Hogan sucks?
1: Yes, you did.
0: Okay, just in case I didn't, Hulk Hogan sucks. But he gave us a lot, like the good, the bad, and everything kind of in between. I know you've said on many occasions that you are so fond, very fond of the Attitude Era and the Monday Night Wars era. Legitimate competition brought the best out of everybody. And even still, like, I know there are a lot of people that do not care about wrestling now. I think you're missing out on a lot if you don't. But I get it. There are people that don't care about wrestling. Everybody has memories of the Monday Night Wars.
1: Yes.
0: And of the Attitude Era. It was the peak of the sport in that particular regard.
1: No matter who you are, no matter how old you are, you got to respect Ted Turner. You got to respect the Monday Night Wars. So I was actually watching a documentary not too long ago where they were telling some of the ins and outs of the decisions that he made to go into business with WCW and the big risk that that was for him financially. And he wasn't all the way in on it at first. And that decision ended up paying dividends for him. Shout out to billionaire Ted, as Scott Hall once called him.
0: Yeah, I mean, getting into the wrestling business when it was at that part, at that point in time, very much dominated by three letters is a very, very ballsy thing to do. But you get like Ric Flair there. You get Hulk Hogan and Scott Hall and Kevin Nash and all these dudes. You were the home for one of the best pro wrestlers of all time, and Sting. I love Sting.
1: Big Sting guy there.
2: Yeah.
0: Like, I drove 6 hours the day after I got engaged to go watch Sting's final match. I'm a big Sting guy.
1: Big Sting guy. If it wasn't for Ted Turner's aggression in eagerness to compete with the Fed, as you like to call them.
0: The Fed, yeah.
1: I don't think pro wrestling would look the way that it looks today. I may not even be in this industry. Like, pro wrestling had such an influence on my early childhood. That's how I got into sports. Good old Jim Ross. I wanted to be a play-by-play announcer because of him. Making every moment sound like the biggest ever. Shout out to Ted Turner. Shout out to Ted Turner. Shout out to Tina Turner, too. I know where this is probably ill-advised to do. But do we have the Paul Heyman audio? I feel like we can't get out of here without getting the Paul Heyman audio.
0: I mean, since we have so graciously brought professional wrestling to the forefront of the program as we put the show to bed, it is only right that WWE and ESPN have a deal. So WWE people are always on ESPN to promo events
1: so
0: as
1: awkward,
0: they take
1: by
0: place.
1: The way.
0: There is an event that's taking place this weekend, Backlash.
1: Or as one of the Sports Center hosts said, backlash.
0: Here's what happens when you have a deal with ESPN and WWE. You get Paul Heyman on ESPN. This is Paul Heyman taking a very surprising shot at a NBA player.
3: Injury attacked you at the Elimination Chamber, if I remember correctly. But his opponent this Saturday, your guy, Bron Breakker now. I mean, I want to know what you feel about this. Is this an epic rivalry? I mean, explain to me these two individuals going at one another and the price.
4: It's a blowout. The price for Seth Rollins is to get his ass kicked by Bron Breakker this Saturday at Backlash. And by the time Bron Breakker is done with Seth Rollins at Backlash, Seth Rollins will have more excuses to offer than Jaylen Brown.
1: Ah! Catching a stray. Shout out to Paul E. That's how you do it, man. So apparently Stephen A. Smith is supposed to be doing something with WWE over the summer. I feel like he's a SummerSlam debut type of guy. I'm eager to see it, man. That's going to do it for another edition of Westwood One Sports Tonight. Thank you to Oliver. Thank you to Denton. Thank you to your calls. Drake Toll comes your way now.
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Westwood One Sports, the Westwood One Sports app. And this may be the first day of the rest of our lives. You woke up today. The miracle of sentience hit you in the face again. You woke up in Addison, Texas. The far end. We're getting aggressively close to Oklahoma at that point. And you said, today's the day. Today is the first day of your brand new job. And you're going to get into the car. You're going to drive to the gym. You're going to get ready at the gym. You're going to go to the first day of your brand new job. You've been there. We've all been there. We've all had that moment in life where you wake up early that first day and you feel it. You're giddy. Now, of course, in 3 weeks, they'll take your soul. All that glitters isn't gold, right? I mean, it can't. It's just, that's how it goes. But for today, for day one at your new job, you're ready. And it is my distinct honor to be on the radio with you, walking you through the biggest day in your career. This is the moment. You've finally found the gig that you're going to love. Good morning. This is the Drake Toll Show. Drake Toll with you from the Savannah Bananas organization and Locked On Big 12. Addie Bates produces out of Washington, D.C. Curtis Poindexter runs the board in Santa Monica, California. I'm coming to you from the Battery in Atlanta, Georgia, where the Savannah Bananas and the Party Animals will sell out three contests at Truist Park, the home of the Braves, this weekend. And I approach you today in this show, my friend from Richardson, Texas, to say that I'm gonna grab Chris from Queens, New York, and Chris and I are going to have a conversation for a second here. And I want you to sit down. I want to invite you into that conversation, to listen in, to watch. Because I have news for Chris from the Bronx. I have news for Chris from Queens, Chris from Manhattan. They're here. It's real. It's going to happen. The New York Knicks are going to the NBA Finals. I gave you yesterday, man, it would be tough to listen. I mean, you're listening to the full 3 hours of a radio show. It'd be hard, right? Maybe you do it. Because on the Westwood One Sports app, you can download that app and listen to the entire show. Or you can watch it live on YouTube or Twitter. But you might not have been there yesterday when I ragged on.

0: Ag. Well, last night the Spurs went up by as many as 47 points on the Timberwolves. I called Kendrick Perkins our idiot of the day yesterday for that take. The same idiot of the day you get every day at 8 a.m. on the Drake Toll Show. And you know what? I called him that because I thought his take was so idiotic. But I'm going to give you one that I can back up and that I'm going to back up. The New York Knicks are going to the NBA title. They are 6 wins away from that mark. But they are going to the NBA title. The way that Detroit is playing right now, the inconsistent way that Detroit is playing right now, how Cleveland could win that series. The way the Sixers have been banged up last night in a back-and-forth game where Jalen Brunson was neutralized, where I thought the Sixers did a better job of guarding Jalen Brunson, Karl Anthony Towns was unstoppable. And for the moments that Paul George turned back the clock and looked young, there were the uncharacteristic moments where Paul George hurt the 76ers in a 108-102 loss for Philadelphia. And in that 108-102 loss, what we have now seen, historic blowouts from the Knicks to win games. And the second we go from historic blowout into nitty gritty basketball, where you're only going to score 47 points in the second half combined. When you ask the Knicks to win like that, what do? They win a basketball game. When you say New York, we're going to, in a contest where you enter the fourth quarter, listen to this. This is when you go to the water cooler today and your friends ask you, how on earth do you know everything there is to know about NBA playoff basketball? You didn't stay up that late. I couldn't stay up that late. How do you know? This is how you know. This is your recap. Last night, this is the number. This is the stat you bring to the table. Last night, the Knicks entered the fourth quarter trailing the basketball game by a point. And the Knicks scored 19, a measly 19 points in the fourth quarter. Did you hear that? The Knicks were losing the contest going into the fourth quarter and still only scored 19 points in the fourth quarter, yet won the game by 6? Yeah. The 76ers were held to 12 points in the final frame. 12 points in the final frame. The Knicks outscored the Sixers 19-12 in the fourth quarter of an NBA postseason game. 12 points? The Knicks' defense was that good. Now, the bad news, the caveat, and we've got audio from Mike Brown about the game last night. We'll hear from Tyrese Maxey, Nick Nurse. The scary news for the New York Knicks is that OG Anunoby went down. Now, looked like lower body, leg. I'm not a doctor. Range of hamstring, possibly. And according to Mike Brown, what has been released from New York at this point, it doesn't seem like it is extremely threatening for OG Anunoby, who's the best defender on the Knicks right now. He's caused the most havoc in the postseason. If he's out, that changes things a little bit. But I'm going to play it as if with or without OG Anunoby, the Knicks win this series, because they do. And that with OG Anunoby, the Knicks are a NBA Finals team. And that is without, in a game where, again, you only scored 19 points in the fourth quarter, and you've once again been out free throwed in your own arena. The Knicks are trailing the series by like 20 free throws. Last night, the Knicks were out free throwed again, 28-25. For some reason, Mike Brown was really stuck on that. Here's what he had to say post-game about that disparity.
1: And we did a better job. You know, they were on track to get 40 free throws. And, you know, we got to try to do something about it because they're killing us from the free throw line through the series. I know it's only 2 games, but they had 34 and 28 tonight. Let's see if I do my math right. That's 30. That's 62. And we had 17 and 25. So that's 42, right?

0: 42-62. So we have to do something right. I have to do a better job addressing it. Hopefully, you know, it can get evened out a little bit more throughout the course of the series. But it's tough to win a ball game if you're getting beat from the free throw line like that versus a really good team. So we got to look at every aspect of it, you know. How we're helping on their drives, everything. But it's a big, big discrepancy.
1: That is a much better Mike Brown than what we got in the series against Atlanta. That is a much better Mike Brown. Instead of, I'm not saying we're going to win the whole thing, guys. Come on. Instead of the awkward fumbling around to, after a gritty win, get to the podium and say, hey, we've got to be better at not fouling. We've got to be better at hedging. We've got to be better coming off screens at not fouling, at in the paint, not fouling. That's a much better Mike Brown. It's like he's slowly learning this postseason how to handle the New York market, the media say the right things, because you have to. Mike Brown to this point has not. Last night, I thought he did. The Knicks are in a great spot. Tyrese Maxey said bluntly in his postgame press conference last night that this is going to be last night's gritty game, close game, low scoring. That's going to be the expectation. And for a guy who lost game one in this series by too many points to count, by what, 35 points, 40 points, Maxey to call it close is interesting. Here's the audio.
2: It's going to be like this for the rest of the series. Like I said, last game was tough. It was for sure tough. You know what I mean? Like, that was my first time in my career in the playoffs of playing a series and leaving that place and coming here and playing next day. It was really, really weird, really different. Like, all my years, I've always had time to, like, practice a couple times before we played a team, so we didn't even practice or anything, you know what I'm saying? But that's no excuse. I'm just putting that out there. But that's how the series is going to be. I don't expect anything less. However long the series is, I feel like every single game is going to be like it was tonight, you know what I'm saying? It's going to be extremely physical, extremely competitive, and it's going to come down to who makes plays at the end of the game.
1: Yeah. To set the expectation of a series that follows this trend after what I saw in game one, I can't erase that blowout. I cannot erase what happened to the 76ers in game one. And the way they look, just with or without Joel Embiid in this series, they're tired. And they need Joel Embiid on the floor. And every single piece of Embiid's body is hurt right now. So I'm not sure if that's going to work. The 76ers hope in this series is fading. And if their hope is fading, the inverse must be true for the New York Knicks. Hi, Chris. You feel good today. You should feel good today. I was in New York this time last week, and the chants on the subway, the Knicks chants that rang out. You can feel it. You can feel it in New York. You can feel the Knicks in New York right now. 1999, 27 years, the Knicks have been living on that fume. A 1999 run with Willis Reed, Walt Frazier. This team will be in the NBA Finals this year. And it's going to feel like 1999 again. And for the first time in a generation, that's a generation. The Garden isn't just this historic building in downtown New York where Duke plays once a year. It's become a house of pain for the other teams that walk in, whether it's a blowout Knicks win or a close Knicks win. And you know what's different about this? There was the Linsanity run, right, that got everybody going. And it felt a bit like a flash in the pan. And you know what it was? A flash in the pan. Derek Jeter wasn't a flash in the pan. Joe Namath is not a flash in the pan. Is Jalen Brunson the next one up? See, it sounds kind of odd. You would never put Joe Namath and Jalen Brunson in the same conversation. But what we're seeing right now from the Knicks, if Jalen Brunson leads the Knicks to the NBA title, if Jalen Brunson

wins an NBA championship for the Knicks. Is he the guy? Is he the next New York sports legend? He was impeccable in game one of this series. And then last night, he led the Knicks again in points, 26 of them. Didn't have his best contest. And it didn't, ultimately, there were enough catalysts like Karl Anthony Towns to make up for it. Didn't have his best contest. Still led the team with 26 points. Jalen Brunson and Karl Anthony Towns. Are we in 7 years saying, yeah, that was a real Willis Reed, Walt Frazier situation? Brunson, Mikal Bridges, Josh Hart, a team that plays together. The Villanova guys, this Jay Wright. Well, you know what? Let's just go get a bunch of guys that Jay Wright coached in college and hope that they can win. Well, yeah, they can. Feels like a high school team that grew up together and took over the world. The chemistry of the Knicks is palpable and was again last night. The defense of the Knicks, holding your opponent to 12 points in the I cannot overemphasize 12 points in the fourth quarter of an NBA playoff game. And look, if you're the 76ers, to be dismantled by, it was 39 points. The opener of this series was the message. And last night was the nail. MVP chance the other night, raining down for Jalen Brunson. This is, what, 27 points in the first quarter? There's a feeling of fate about this New York Knicks team that is just a little bit different. And maybe the question shouldn't be, well, what if the 76ers come back? I think we're past that. I think if you watched the game last night, if you watched the last two games, if you've seen the way the Knicks are playing both on defense and obviously on offense, and even when their offense wasn't incredible last night, the Knicks still won. If you're watching this series, I'm already counting the 76ers out, and I'm fine to do so. They look banged up. They are. They look old. They are-ish. They look slow. They look tired. They look like they just played a seven-game series in a knockdown dragout against their rival. Oh, they did. Beating Boston in Game 7 in Boston and then immediately jumping into a series with the hottest team in the East, the New York Knicks, who look like they're a far cry from that 2-1 series deficit they had against Atlanta. I'm buying in. The question for you shouldn't be, will they beat the 76ers? They're going to do that. It should be, will they beat the Pistons or the Cavs? I'd be more worried about the Cavs at this point, after how shaky the Pistons looked in the first round. The New York Knicks, you know what? They're the betting favorite. The Knicks are the betting favorite right now to win the East. My money is on Mike Brown, Karl Anthony Towns, OG Anunoby, Jalen Brunson, and the New York Knicks to go to the NBA title. And I'm fine on Thursday, May 7th, the year of our Lord, 2026, calling that. Now, when they get to those finals, they're playing the San Antonio Spurs. Oh, here's why. Let's go back to last night in San Antonio. West.

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1: The Astros have one of the worst records in baseball. And now superstar Carlos Correa is out for the year after 12 straight postseason appearances with four pennants and two World Series titles. Is Houston's dominance finally over? Westwood One Sports.
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1: 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It's the Drake Toll Show. I am Drake Toll with the Savannah Bananas organization. Locked On Big 12, Addie Bates is producing. Curtis Poindexter is running the board. And look, dog, no two ways around it. The San Antonio Spurs are stupid good at basketball. And that whole Kendrick Perkins clip on ESPN after the game one loss about how, you know, I said the Spurs are going to win the NBA title and the Spurs aren't even going to win the series. They're going to lose to the Wolves. Is that the take you want to hang your hat on today? I have a question for you. I have a question for you, the listener. Do you listen?

0: They're the X factor. What does that mean? What is it factor? What is X factor? What is that dog in them? Can you give me a reason? And you know what? I hear these analysts, like I turned on it was a rough show. It was a rough night for Draymond Green. You turn on these shows and they're not, they're just giving you, hey, it's the X factor. And the crutch for this is, you know, man, I played in the NBA. I've seen it. I've been there. And I look at the Timberwolves and I just see a team that they got that A team. Okay. Oh, hey. Just because you played in the National Basketball Association doesn't mean you can walk up to a microphone, tell me a team's got that dog in them, and now I should just believe, oh, well, yep, guess the Timberwolves are going to win this series. Last night, the Spurs went up by as many as 47 points. Now, will there be an apology from Kendrick Perkins? No. Will he get on the air and reference him being so incredibly wrong? Of course not. That's not what we do. We hide the moments that are brutally wrong. We hide the cold takes that are exposed. And we make sure they're not exposed. 133-95 San Antonio over Minnesota. What a disaster for the Timberwolves. Julian Champagne might be him. Here is a 40-second stretch where Champagne goes three-pointer, Spurs go block to Champagne three-pointer.
1: Champagne gets the bounce, his first points of the night. Kyle Anderson checking in for Minnesota. Champagne with the block.
2: Wow. Penny.
1: And then Fox with the takeaway. It's a 3-on-2. Champagne lets it fly. It's good. The Wolves having Champagne problems. It's a 30-point lead.
0: That place was rocking. Namely, after game one went the other way, Spurs fans had much to cheer about. Here is Mitch Johnson on Victor Wembanyama and De'Aaron Fox being the catalyst, being the tone setters in a series like this.
3: I thought the defense was pretty consistent throughout that first half. I thought De'Aaron and Victor set a tone, and I thought almost to a man, everyone followed suit. Again, there was a lot of good in times that felt like we had positive momentum in terms of just how we were playing. And I think that, again, is going back to that starting point offensively. There was a few times where, you know, we talk about process, so you can't talk out of both sides of your mouth. So I was frustrated because the ball wasn't going in the hoop, but the process was there, and that's momentum. You just got to believe it. And sometimes it's hard to believe it when the result isn't going your way. And I think we did that in a strong way tonight. And that's probably what allowed the momentum to continue to increase. And then the score started to follow.
0: Do you want to know a stat that backs up what you just heard from the Spurs head coach? Do you want to know the stat that you bring to the water cooler? You can keep listening to the Drake Toll Show on the Westwood One Sports app, by the way, or live on YouTube, for this nugget that you need today. The T-Wolves' leading scorer was Julius Randle. Well, and Jaden McDaniels. Well, and Terrence Shannon Jr. Oh, and Anthony Edwards. All four guys led the team. They were tied atop the team in points last night with 12. The leading scorer for the Minnesota Timberwolves in a playoff game in the National Basketball Association had 12 points. No single player in this bullpen game for the Wolves played more than 28 minutes. Rudy Gobert had that distinct honor on his 5 points, 3-for-9 shooting. 4 turnovers, by the way, for the big man. The Spurs defense dominated. And how did they do it? Well, when Anthony Edwards came into the game,

0: let's just double team that guy. Let's see how the Timberwolves will respond to Anthony Edwards being double teamed. Here is the T-Wolves head coach, Chris Finch, post-game on that strategy from the Spurs, and how the hell do you fix it?
1: Game one, yeah. What did you like, or what did you maybe not like out of what happened after those?
2: I didn't like a lot of it. I didn't like much of it. I mean, you got to get off of it. Got to use it as a catalyst for ball movement, which is what it should be. I thought we dribbled in tough spots. I thought we were late getting off of it. I thought our spacing around it wasn't really good. And our decision-making when the ball came out of there wasn't good either. So it's kind of a chain reaction, you know. So.
0: Here is, in the same vein, Anthony Edwards on just a bad approach altogether, much less that old double team thing.
3: I mean, we started the game too cool. And they came out physical, picking up full court, full of energy. And we expected that, but we just came out too flat today. I think that was the main thing.
0: Yeah, too flat is putting it lightly. The T-Wolves were outscored 24-17 in the first quarter, 35-18 in the second quarter. It was a 35-point first half, 24-point halftime deficit. Gross for the Minnesota Timberwolves. And now Paolo in San Antonio has something to be excited about. Moments like this, I picture, I got to grow up with the ascension of the San Antonio Spurs as a San Antonio Spurs fan. We had family in the area. We would trek down, and it was great to watch this core of the commercials that would come on TV, the AGB commercials with a Manu Ginobili or Tony Parker, man, down to a Matt Bonner or a Tiago Splitter, Boris Diaw. Watching those teams, growing up with the Spurs was great. Back when, you know, NBA games were all on TV and pretty easy to access, especially if you weren't in that market. But now there's a 14-year-old, Paolo, on Marbach Road, who's watching the TV and growing up with a different era of the San Antonio Spurs. If you're 14 years old and you are a San Antonio Spurs fan, you don't have clear, tangible memories of 2014, of championship banners, of glory days. Instead, those are stories from your dad, your older brother, of what it looked like to see the Spurs with Tony Parker and Manu Ginobili and Tim Duncan dominating the league. But now to Paolo, to a 14-year-old in San Antonio, De'Aaron Fox, or Julian Champagne, Victor Wembanyama, Stephon Castle, old man Kelly Olynyk, who got playing time last night, Bismack Biyombo, Mason Plumlee, and Luke Kornet. That's the version of the Spurs that you know. And for the first time in a decade, it feels like, oh, wow, I'm getting to grow up with a Spurs team contending for an NBA title. And Paolo watches Victor Wembanyama, a dude who was built from stardust and moon rock, watches that guy sprint down the court, watches that guy grab 15 boards, 17 boards, 12 boards, 18 boards. And for a kid who has seen the Spurs at the bottom of the standings, for a kid who's actually spent a solid part, half his life, seeing the San Antonio Spurs out of the playoffs altogether, who spent the years where he gains true cognizance, has watched the Spurs miss the playoffs perennially. That kid watched a 133-95 beatdown. That kid, that Paolo, is learning what it's like to watch the San Antonio Spurs in the NBA playoffs. And I don't need you to feel bad for Spurs fans. This isn't a pathos thing where you're supposed to think, oh, what do you want me to be upset that the Spurs were bad for a couple of years? They were dominant for 2 decades they were dominant, dating back to the Admiral. Do you want me to be sad for Paolo, the little Spurs fan? He's got a silver spoon. One of the best organizations in the NBA. You want me to be, you,

0: I'm sad for him. No. But think back to when you were a kid and you tangibly remember the first time your team was good, the first time your team competed. You'd heard the stories about how they were good a few years ago and you just missed it. But the team that you know, the team you grew up with, the team in your city, that's a team that loses. You've never seen them win. Paolo's never seen them win like this that he can remember. You know the feeling. You remember the feeling when your franchise competed for the first time. When you could sit down and watch it, look at it, and no longer were they your parents' memories of when so-and-so won the World Series 12 years ago. No, it's your memory watching your team win at the highest level. Paolo sees himself in a Stephon Castle, in a De'Aaron Fox. That's what's special about this in San Antonio. That's what's special about a dominant blowout win. Spurs dump the Timberwolves, 133-95. The series is now tied at a game apiece, headed to Minnesota. And the series has begun after the T-Wolves got that game one victory in San Antonio. When we come back, well, we should do it, shouldn't we? 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Biggest Losers of the day on the way. 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

0: It is the Drake Toll Show. Westwood One Sports, the Westwood One Sports app. What a historic brand we carry, huh? The onus is on us, the onus of tradition, to ensure that the beauty, the mesmerizing light of a name such as Westwood One is carried with prestige. Right, Curtis?
1: Big Gooner.
0: Yeah, that's what I thought. There he is, sitting in his little smug chair over there, that little smirk on his face. Drake Toll with you from the Savannah Bananas organization and Locked On Big 12. Good morning. I want to preface, as we get into our biggest losers of the day today, that there are going to be many, and it might be you. You could be in there. And this is not meant to offend you. It's not my goal here. It's just to keep you accountable. It's to keep you in the know, in not just sports, but pop culture. What's happening in the world today? It's time for the biggest losers of the day. Biggest loser number one. Auto-correct? See, sometimes you have to have the military turn auto-correct off on your phone. We've all been there, called our local military, and they've been quick to help. This happened as well in the case of the President of the United States. He had to have the military turn off his auto-correct. Curtis?
2: I love the name Melody because for a long time, you know, they have spell correct and word correct on these crazy machines that we use to put out truths, or they used to be called tweets. And every time I wrote Melania, it would correct to Melody. So I'd do things, and I work very fast, very fast. Blah, blah, blah, blah, and I'd talk about it, and I'd say, and Melania is fantastic, and Happy Mother's Day, Melania, our great First Lady, Melania. But it would spell correct and word correct to Melody. And sometimes I wouldn't proofread it, and I'd say, And I would get just absolute decimated. These people would decimate. He said he didn't know the name of his wife. He keeps calling her. And I said, what the hell is wrong with this machine? I didn't know about that little feature, but I got that corrected eventually, you know?

0: corrected the military. I said, come here, you got to correct this. You're killing me. I took more abuse. She's been called Melody a lot. Anyway, I had to explain it to you this way. I stood up here to explain it to you. I apologize. What?
1: I mean, he would have been a great hairdresser in another. He would have been such a good hairdresser. What do you, that little motorboat in the middle of the
2: Curtis, can you make that sound?
3: I'm good.
1: Yeah. Curtis! And then at the end, it sounds like when I'm on the phone with my mom and she just starts rambling at the end, she's like, anyway. It's as if he's winding down a phone and go, anyway. So much talking. I didn't know the little things could do that.
2: The machines.
1: The little machines. I didn't know these little machines could do that. And you know who I called? The military. I said, you've got to stop. I said, they're in my phone. You have to. That's
3: who did Covfefe?
1: Loser of the day. Covfefe. Just chilling in Cedar Rapids. It's our first Biggest Loser of the day is autocorrect Melody. Our second Biggest Loser of the day, you. When the first time you ever got dry humped. Have you ever been dry humped three times at once? Well, certain people have. Curtis?
4: Pete Fairbanks, closer for the Miami Marlins. You have been dry humped many, many times in your life. Can you please tell us what dry humping in baseball is?
5: I sure can. I'd love to be of service to you and maybe add a definition to this year's dictionary. The dry hump is when, as a reliever, they call down and say, hey, in most cases, it's tighter ahead. So-and-so's in the game. You start warming up. Obviously, there's degrees of it. The worst dry humps are the ones to which you then have to fire it off and be as warm as you would be to go in a game with no guarantee that you go in a game. And if you then say your team does not score the run, you sit back down and you have been dry humped.
4: What does it feel like to get dry humped?
5: Well, one dry hump usually is okay. Two dry humps does not feel very good. I think in my career, I've been dry humped three times, once, and I felt like I couldn't move my arm for about 8 hours.
6: Omaha!
7: The Gooner.
1: The last time that I was dry humped, I also could not move my arm for 8 hours, so
8: touch yourself.
1: That much I can understand from Pete Fairbanks. Addie, have you ever been dry humped three times?
2: Me? No.
1: Mm-hmm.
2: No. Curtis,
1: this
2: probably.
1: This was a stunning. Yeah, Curtis, thoughts on the dry. Addie plays adult league softball. Curtis, your baseball days are long behind you. Have you been dry humping?
3: No, I'm not. I don't go to BYU.
1: Okay. Wow. We don't need to take shots from the front and the back today. No honor code violations. They don't do that, okay?
8: Yeah!
1: The lesson to be learned. They don't do
2: Curtis.
1: They don't. Off. Get it off. Get it off.
2: Get what off?
8: Touch yourself.
1: Today's a good day. The dry humpers are our biggest losers of the day. Also biggest losers, anyone who eats a Tootsie Roll. Tootsie Roll's recipe from 1896 requires that a batch of the previous day be incorporated into the new batch. This means that each piece has a trace of the original 1896 Tootsie Roll. Addie hates Tootsie Rolls.
2: That's disgusting. Do you like them? Be honest. What's, that seems like something you would like.
1: I have not had a Tootsie Roll in, I venture to say, 6 years. I've been on quite the hiatus. I feel as close to God as ever in this fasting of mine. Every time that I think about grabbing a Tootsie Roll, I think, no, I should pray instead. And I do. I haven't had a Tootsie Roll.
3: Dry hump it out.
1: Because there were the long ones. There were the long, thin ones, right?
2: Yeah.
1: The little tubular.
2: And then the short, fat
1: and
2: ones.
1: Correct. The short, and you would go to a Dave and Buster's type of place. Ours was Larry's Pizza or Big Ben's Pizza. And you went to the arcade, and if you get one of like the five ticket coupon, you could get a Tootsie Roll.

0: And then there was the one song from the night, the butt fly, let me see that Tootsie Roll. 80s, 90s. Then there were the short, fat ones. Remember those? Individually wrapped, individually packaged. And those would just, you'd gnaw on them for it. They'd be terrible. I can't say I've had any of those in a while. It's just like a little chocolate putty. I don't even, is it a taffy? What's a Tootsie Roll?
1: A dog. I don't know. I don't think people know. It's like what's in a hot dog.
0: Oh, blip. Yeah, Nitro. What's in a Tootsie Roll?
1: Curtis.
0: Oh, well, there's only one man who can help us figure it out. I think I see him right now.
2: Motorboating.
0: Curtis. Curtis, you can't talk. Part of the shtick is he's mute. He can't speak.
3: What?
0: You just sniff. That's the whole roll. Look, he pointed us right to the ingredients of a Tootsie Roll. An American staple. It's some sort of weird taffy.
1: A chocolate taffy candy.
0: It is. Yep, that's what it says on the label. It basically says weird taffy. Please do not eat.
4: Please. Not ripe for consumption.
1: Do not
4: Please
1: eat.
4: Stop.
1: Do not eat.
2: If you're wondering who the band is that sings that Tootsie Roll song, they're called the 69 Boys.
0: Dude, no, they're not. That's not real.
5: Touch yourself.
2: Producing
0: Let
2: on
0: me
2: air.
0: See that Tootsie Roll. Wow. biggest losers of the day. Shiloh Sanders. Deion Sanders' son. Shiloh Sanders. Facing more than... what? $11 million in debt, has filed motions to limit the scope of his bankruptcy trial. And I don't think that parading on anyone's bankruptcy is fun. I would never make fun of anyone who declares for bankruptcy. Some of my closest and most personal friends have done so. Shiloh Sanders, on the other hand, for as much as he's talked, you know, for as controversial a figure as Shiloh Sanders has been in his career, for as odd a guy as he seems, and does not have the right of a media darling, this is a spot where it's almost expected. Like, you know what? Yeah, Shiloh Sanders would be $11 million in debt. And the vernacular that Deion's given about his kids has not been one of accountability. I mean, did you watch him playing at Colorado? I think Deion's good for college football. But if you follow the Shiloh saga, does this surprise you? It should. $11 million. How do you do that? That's an impressive amount of money from Deion Sanders' son. Ugh. I wish I could be $11 million in debt. Nachos, lemon heads. I should try it sometime. Addie Bates produces, Curtis Poindexter. On the board, our obituaries are coming up. It is Westwood One Sports and the Westwood One Sports app. Who is dead today? Thor? Huh. 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

0: Capri. The U.S. Treasury quietly released its official financial report for 2025. It appears by its own numbers, the U.S. government seems insolvent. It's reported that the Treasury shows about $6 trillion in assets and over $47 trillion in liabilities. Add it all up, and it looks like the U.S. owes more than $130 trillion it doesn't have. 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

0: 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To the right, to the front, to the front, to the back, to the back. 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
1: Big gooner.
0: Problem is, for copyright reasons, we can't put the music into the podcast, so we separate the two audio streams, and we take one out. So what you hear in the podcast is me just going, hump, baby, hump. I feel the whoop coming up.
2: Dry hump.
0: With little... dry hump with little to no context. The best ones are the days where I don't reference the song at all, where I just give you a couple of those lines, a couple of my nose is big like a pickle. A Humpty Dance is your chance. As if I'm singing it out of you're listening to the podcast, and then I just roll right into the show. Don't even mention it. You're just like, dang.
3: My favorite ones are when you spend the first 10 seconds just going. And yeah, I don't edit it out because I'm just like, this is great.
0: I like to applaud Curtis. When Curtis, when he goes in there and finds the 69 boys, the Tootsie Roll, like, you know what? He deserves a round of applause. And so sometimes I'll giggle and I'll start with that as he's bonking his way over there.
3: Touch yourself.
0: Curtis couldn't play those, what would he do? We're his
3: Twitch. Probably quit.
0: We're his little, yeah, we're his little, what? Who did to it? Nintendo? We're Switch. We're his Switch. We're his Nintendo Switch. Little buttons he can press. We're his little video game during the day.
2: My dad.
0: Yeah, Curtis would have a Switch. It's the Drake Toll Show, Westwood One Sports, and the Westwood One Sports app. Addy Bates from Washington, D.C. Curtis Poynton. Have you taken a day off yet of the entire show?
2: I'm not allowed to.
0: No, not you. You can't. Why would you ever? Addy, have you?
3: Since the show launched? Yeah, I took a day off.
0: Yeah. Oh, geez. With like one?
3: Yeah, and then you texted me still, and I woke up in a panic while I'm on vacation because you, and I was like, well, now I'm awake. So I didn't really take a day off.
0: Well, I needed help, okay? So and you were quick to help, thank you. I don't think we only had Laura fill in because Curtis was working double time for other parts of the company.
3: I did submit my vacation time to Armin for the summer. And it was 2 days. And he's like, are you sure you don't want to take more? And I was like, I don't know. Because I panic.
0: Yeah, you should probably take more. There are some company ones, though. We've got some, like, a Memorial Day and Labor Day and stuff.
3: Yeah, but who's going to take care of you?
0: I don't know. Am I not?

0: mute and a Switch kid or whatever. Which there's nothing wrong, Curtis, with being a Switch. But
1: no.
0: I do trust Curtis
2: what?
0: To produce the show.
1: You say you don't trust Curtis?
0: I do. I said I do. I do trust
1: okay.
0: Curtis.
1: Good, good, good. Yeah, I do too. All right, fine. You take days off, Curtis. It's you and me up top.
2: Nice.
0: Come on. Curtis is scared.
1: Man. It's time for our obituary. Dead today, Noah Syndergaard's hair. Addie, what happened to this?
0: Turns out, I think that the worse person you are, the worse your hairline gets. That's what I like to think. I'm kidding. It's all genetics. I'm sorry, guys. I'm sorry. It is just kind of funny because he's known for his long, luscious hair. But now you see this. It's like, actually, it's okay if you cut it. At a certain point, you have to heed a certain call. And it's okay to cut your hair.
1: One of the tweets that I saw was, this is the most hair I've ever seen on a bald man. That's crazy. A lot of it's. I've just never seen someone's hair start at the very back, but then grow for a foot and a half. It's an interesting optic for Noah Syndergaard. In a hat, completely normal. Hat comes off. I was like, whoa. Where the hell did that come from?
0: It's a little scary.
1: Yeah, dead today. Syndergaard's hair also dead today. Anything that has to do with boats. So they're saying there is a Mount Rushmore of boat tragedies. Number one, the Titanic. A lot of people died. Number two would be that one time my boat ran out of gas and that local man, Willie, had to pull me to the dock where I could get more gas and then go back home in my boat. Three, Diana Russini and Mike Vrabel renting a private boat together. As friends, remember, this is what friends do. They rent private boats together. They rented a private boat together while Diana Russini was pregnant? That's the third worst boat tragedy of all time. And then fourth would be whatever the hell is happening with that sick cruise. I think the sick cruise is still in the water. I haven't gotten an update on the sick cruise. Every month or two, we get that like national headline story that you're a little bit confused by and you aren't sure of all the details, but you know your aunt is so dialed into it. She's reading People Magazine and Cosmopolitan about it. Like, when Nancy Guthrie's mom went missing, that was the big thing. It's like, wow, we've got to find her. And then I don't know if we have yet. We haven't, have we?
0: I don't think it's been, no. I know
1: you're
0: Savannah,
1: still looking?
0: I know Savannah left the show abruptly, I think, yesterday. So.
1: Oh.
0: And there was like a prowler
1: caught
0: in that
1: back
0: neighborhood
1: on
0: camera. Yeah.
1: Oh.
0: Yeah.
1: Okay. Yeah, we have one of those stories every couple months. The boat thing, the boat sick thing, is that right now?
0: Yeah.
1: Kind of like when the kid was in the balloon. Remember Balloon Boy?
0: Yeah.
1: Everybody, the whole of America was like, gotta find that kid, gotta find the balloon boy. And they shot down the balloon. Like, there's no damn boy in this thing. He was just in the attic. And his parents may have made the entire thing
0: Curtis
1: up.
0: Curtis would have found him.
1: Oh, no. Curtis could have found him.
3: They thought a balloon was a drone.
1: Yes. That's the boat cruise equivalent. Honorable mention will be the Maine. Remember the Maine. Don't forget it. Started World War I.
0: What about the Dave Matthews tour bus incident?
1: That's boat related. Yeah, they dumped that feces all over that boat.
0: Or what about the Minnesota Vikings boat?
1: Oh, the Edmund Fitzgerald. Oh, that's a bad one, too. I've got to rework my boat rankings. I got to rework my maritime disaster rankings. Mike Vrabel and Diana Russini, we will certainly talk about over the course of the rest of this show. Because that's crazy. Someone tweeted this week. They're like, tweeted yesterday.

0: Freeman said, "My boat story is really, really, really, really, really weird." To which Mr. Locke Sportello quote tweeted it with, "It's funny to not know whether this is about a deadly virus or an NFL coach having an affair." And our final obituary today, the Detroit Tigers AAA manager? The Detroit Tigers fired their AAA manager, Gabe Alvarez, after he sent an inappropriate text message to a female colleague saying he sent a single text message to a colleague that was a lighthearted joke. "After sending it, I recognized the message was inappropriate, did not reflect the values and judgment I strive to uphold. I reached out to clarify my intent," and the Tigers just fired him. He's fired. So there he goes. Oops, he accidentally sent a text. My bad. And then the Tiger said, "You know what? No more AAA manager." Those are our obituaries today. That is who is dead as of Thursday, May 7th at 7:11 Eastern time. It's time for the quickie. Top five headlines and all sports. Addie Bates reads them. Drake Toll responds.
1: All right, here's your first headline. Finch says Wolves got punked in 38-point blowout.
0: They did as many as 47 points. It was the largest lead for the Spurs last night. It was ugly. And the dissenters who thought after one game the San Antonio Spurs were dead, the same Spurs who I picked to win the NBA title this year, by the way, those who said that the Spurs are dead were incorrect. I don't see how a Victor Wembanyama-led team can be doubted at any point until they get to Oklahoma City. And they will get to Oklahoma City. Dominant last night. The Spurs will take... I think the Spurs will win both in Minnesota. The Timberwolves just don't... I don't think they have enough gas in the tank to win a series against San Antonio.
1: That's Here's your second headline. Pat's Drake May backs Vrabel, says he's a great human being.
0: Yeah. Again, man, if you found out yesterday that Dave in accounting has been having an affair with 100 women, and I'm not saying Vrabel did, this is back to the Tiger Woods conversation, with 100 women, you'd probably look at Dave in accounting a little bit different. If you found out your best friend, your coworker, your boss, your colleague was doing relations with Diana Rossini on a boat while she was pregnant for 6 years, you'd probably look at him a little bit differently. Drake May, on the other hand, nope. He's a mature, upstanding U.S. citizen and wants you to know that Mike Vrabel is the exact same. Just in a world where you can go to the podium and say, "Hey, that's my football coach. We take care of business. We're going to get the job done this year." That's fine. But to, like, double down, he's an incredible human being. Not necessary. That's a minute.
1: Here's your third headline. Biggest one of the day. Kentucky Derby winner Golden Tempo is not running in the Preakness.
0: They moved the Preakness up. That's a big piece of this. They moved the Preakness up, and it's going to bar us from maybe ever having a Triple Crown winner again. And DeVoe said, "Hey, for the Sheree DeVoe said, for the safety of the horse, we can't do this." That after monitoring, ultimately the best decision for Golden Tempo was to not run. For the health of the horse, they shouldn't run. Move the Preakness back a week, 2 weeks, you're in a much better spot. Tighter turnaround, not going to work. And the horse that just exploded in the last quarter mile after the last turn to win the Kentucky Derby is not competing the Preakness. That's bad. It's not as fun, but it's horse racing's fault. Like, you have a way to fix this. That's a minute.
1: Here's your fourth headline. Luka Doncic says being injured during Lakers playoff run has been very frustrating.
0: I could see that. No, I see where he's coming from. I think some people will read into this too much. The Lakers are... they get the consolation prize of being in the second round of the NBA tournament, being in the Western Conference semifinals, but there's no

0: way, Oklahoma City is a 15.5-point favorite again tonight. There is no way the Lakers win this series, and I don't see them being that competitive the rest of the way either, with or without Luka. So, yeah, I would be sad too, but even with Luka, the Thunder win in 5 games, maybe 6 games, even with Luka. So, I'm okay. It's okay.
1: This isn't a headline. It's a tweet, but I want you to react to it. It says, rest in peace to Ted Turner, the last owner to manage a game and the last owner to host a wet t-shirt contest.
0: Yeah. Things used to get wild. Old Fulton County Stadium. I passed by it yesterday. I'm in Atlanta. You can kind of feel it. People here are shocked by this. Ted Turner, long time, like Atlanta Braves legend. We have moved past the era of wet t-shirt contests, but the Turner brand lives on. Definitely one of the most hands-on owners of all time. And he did manage one game, a 2-1 loss for the Atlanta Braves after firing a manager who'd lost 16 straight. That's Ted Turner, baby. Rest in peace. Cool-looking guy. He was the... I've got to figure out my analogy there. But I'm a Ted Turner guy.
1: Well, if you won the contest, you got to kiss him, and you got $500.
0: Wow, I didn't know that they were allowed to kiss Ted Turner. That's kind of crazy. He's like the Robert Redford looks-wise. He's got that, like, suave.
1: No. Robert Redford MLB is a very owners. Gorgeous man. Not anymore. But no. Look, he is not Robert. Do not ever insult Robert like that.
0: Oh, my God. I like Robert Redford, friend of the program. Addie Bates produces. Curtis Poindexter runs the board. When we return, Jake Hassan joins the Drake Toll Show. Let's talk some small round ball. This is the Drake Toll Show.
2: 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No playoffs in KC for the first time in 12 seasons. But now, Andy Reid says the 3-time Super Bowl MVP is on track for OTAs. Could Mahomes really be 100% by week one? Westwood One Sports.
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It is the Drake Tolles Show. Good morning. Drake Toll with you from the Savannah Bananas organization, Locked On Big 12. Notable Texas Rangers fan, which means that I'm pretty much sad all the time, except for that one year. That was nice. Didn't really see it coming either. Just kind of sneaks up on you. And watching last night, a 6-1 victory for the Rangers in the Bronx. Liked that. You know what?

0: to be in Atlanta right now, and this weekend that's where the Bananas are playing, the Party Animals, to be in Atlanta and to feel the impact of, we just mentioned, the death of Ted Turner and that weird kind of 24 hours where you think about his career and leading the Atlanta Braves. Man, there are so many storylines that hover around Atlanta right now, including how damn good the Braves have been. Jake Hassan joins the Drake Toll Show at the Jake Hassan on Twitter and Hassan's Hacks. And Jake, for those Braves, for Atlanta, is this a team that has longevity? And I know they lost last night. A team that has longevity to keep this pace the rest of the year? Or is this one of those early season feel-good stories that fizzles out by August?
1: I think they have the longevity, and mostly because they're still doing this with a ton of injuries. They're doing this with no Spencer Schwellenbach, most notably. They're doing this with Ronnie Acuña Jr. now just going on the injured list as well. So I think they have the longevity here, especially because you know what the Braves do. They're not going to stop. They're going to see themselves as a contender, and come the trade deadline, they're going to say, okay, give me a little Jorge Soler, give me a little random pitcher from the AL East.

0: give me this random pitcher from some bottom feeder. So they're going to add at the deadline too, and then they're going to start to get these guys back. And I think that because of that, they're going to be able to stay afloat as a contender, and also that division sucks, so that helps.
1: You know, Jake, it's weird that I would start this with a question that pumps up the Braves who lost yesterday. How about a team that I'm going to – a team in the L.A. Dodgers who blinked for a second. And now they've won three of their last four, but they blinked for a second. Did we see a crack in the Dodgers' foundation, or is this just – is this still the best team in the MLB? You're just looking at the ebbs and flows of baseball.
0: I think it's a little bit of both. I do think it's ebbs and flows in baseball. We did kind of do this last year with them in that division where, oh, the Padres are only a game back, and then the Dodgers come July, August, September. They just blew everybody out of the water. You also have to consider that it's the Dodgers. They don't care about games in April and the first week of May. They're not built for the 162. They're thinking, all right, we just got to get in. We can probably win this division pretty easily, maybe with a little bit of struggle if the Padres and Diamondbacks are going to stick around. But they don't care about these games. They care about getting in October and making it a three-peat. So they should still be the favorite. They're the rightful favorite. But I do think that they are a little flawed because eventually you see it all the time, Drake. These long postseasons are going to start catching up to these guys too. They're on these grinds now of 180 games. They're not just doing the 162. And Freddie Freeman, Mookie Betts, those guys aren't getting any younger.
1: Yeah, Jake, keeping with the Dodgers, Shohei Ohtani woke up batting .248. right now, but is also one of, if not the most dominant pitchers on planet Earth. He's got a sub one ERA. Even when he's not hitting the ball, he's just blowing it by you. Can you conceptualize the art of being alive and sentient at the same time as one Shohei Ohtani?
0: I honestly struggle to on a day-to-day basis. I mean, his quote worst start so far this year is two solo home runs and a still dominant outing against Addy Bates' Astros, who have the worst, most pitiful team in baseball, by the way. But that's his worst start. He's awesome. And even though he's hitting .240, he's still a minus .360 favorite for the MVP. That's the type of world we're living in with this guy. And it's deservedly so, because he's still, despite the batting average, hitting home runs, has an .840 OPS. So it's just something new every day with this guy, and I can't wait to tell future generations about how awesome he was.
1: Jake Hassan is joining the Drake Toll Show at the Jake Hassan on Twitter, and Hassan's picks. Jake, the Tarek Skubal news, thank goodness he didn't pitch at length in the World Baseball Classic, otherwise this would have happened sooner. That coming down the pipeline, and we talked about it on the show yesterday, are we seeing a genuine uptick in MLB stars, MLB star pitchers getting hurt earlier in seasons? Or is this just the recency bias of, well, a lot of guys are injured, so we think it's a problem, but it's actually been happening since the dawn of time?
0: I think it's been happening since the dawn of time. It's just these high-profile guys. When you have guys like Hunter Brown in April with the shoulder strain, now Skubal, Crochet as well. And I think it happens every year, but it's just that when you have the guys who finished 1, 2, 3 in Cy Young voting last year, they're all on the injured list. Yep. Everybody wants to sound the alarm, and everybody loses their minds. So I think this has always been happening, but I'm sure there's an uptick somewhere with the signs of how much guys are throwing, their throwing programs, all the people who go to Driveline over the offseason. Guys are just putting in more work, so obviously the human body is not meant to withstand that much throwing, and it's just catching up to some of these guys.
1: Jake, the AL Central, keeping it there with Detroit, Tarek Skubal. The AL Central and the AL West, in a race for every team to finish .500, is that just the, I'm looking at 10 teams and I'm wondering, is there a contender out of any of them? I think the Mariners will catch on, but they haven't yet. The Astros are putrid and can make a change. Is there anybody in that 10 that could genuinely contend with the Yankees for the AL?
0: if you're talking about genuinely contend, I'll cross out the entire AL Central. Let's just take that, wad it up, throw it away. Yeah. But I think you're right. The Mariners, they have the pitching. I mean, if they could ever get George Kirby, Brian Wu, Emerson Hancock on the same page to all be good at the same time instead of one of them taking turns every week, that would be

0: great. If Julio Rodriguez, who has played better over the last week, starts to keep this up, I think the Mariners have some staying power. And I'll make you happy, Drake. I think the Rangers still have it. I think that the Rangers still, like, Skip Schumacher is a top-tier manager. You still have a really, really good rotation, even though DeGrom was not great in his last start. It was the Yankees. What are you going to do? It happens. But with him, Eovaldi and Gore, still think you have the ceiling and the star power there. Is it going to happen? I don't know. But they have the ceiling for sure. You could absolutely have a 23 situation where they just catch fire and they just steamroll everybody.
1: I wouldn't mind that. The National League Central, I think any one of those teams would they'd win the American League Central by 7 games. But instead, all 5 of them are jumbled up in this hodgepodge of good. What is the great separator that has made the Cubs, it's put the Cubs at the top of the division, and will the Cubs stay there?
0: I think the Cubs right now are just hot at the right time. Their lineup is all hitting well collectively as a team. I'm not a Cubs believer. I don't think they have the pitching to stick around. I don't think Shota Imanaga is going to keep this up, especially as we get into the summer and fly balls start to leave the park more. I just am not a believer in anyone in that rotation on that staff outside of Edward Cabrera. I still think the Pirates are the best team in that division because they have the star power, obviously Skeens. Jared Jones is about to come back, who, by the way, is still hitting 100 in his rehab starts. Still really good. I think Bubba Chandler will figure it out at some point. Mitch Keller's your 3. That's pretty good to have as your number 3. And now, as Connor Griffin starts to turn into a star in front of our eyes, O'Neill Cruz is still a 30-30 type of player. Even though Brandon Lau and Ryan O'Hearn don't wow you, they're actual major league players, which is something more than what the Pirates have had recently. So I still think that the Pirates are cooking with gas here. I love that rotation. And then if you have a superstar like Griffin, I think it'll get him across the finish line come season's end.
1: We were convinced, and Vegas would have told you the same thing. Yeah, everybody, I am not buying a Dodgers three-peat, and it would take a segment or two of the show to give every reason, my Mount Rushmore reasons. And a portion of it is the parity of the ebb and flow of baseball here. With that being said, and look, it is still early enough for this to be a tough question to answer, but Jake, is it the Dodgers and everybody else, or is it the Dodgers and a lot of their friends in that same category at the top of the league?
0: I am starting to think that it is going to be the Dodgers and friends. I think it's only 2 or 3 friends. I mean, you put the Braves in there. You have to put the Yankees in there. But I do think that the Braves are starting to show, like I talked about when we first started talking, Drake, a little bit of wear and tear, even though they don't really care about these games as much. I do think, just think about how hard it is to three-peat in any sport, but especially baseball. Yeah. And we talk about the ebbs and flows of baseball. Should the Dodgers be the favorite? Yes, of course. But I do think that somebody else could break through this year because there are also a lot of more top-tier teams than we've seen in the last couple of years.
1: Is Jake Hassan at the Jake Hassan joining the Drake Toll Show? I'll leave you with this. You know what? I'm going to keep it 30,000 foot. Just to point it, I'm going to give you a name and just wherever your mind takes you, Jake. Framber Valdez.
0: I mean, just the biggest joke. I mean, at least he's not hitting his own teammates this time.
1: That's great. Jake, where can listeners of the Drake Toll Show and Westwood One Sports find more of your work this baseball season?
0: Yeah, I will be around at DJake Hassan on Twitter, at Hassan_Jake on Instagram. You can follow my Substacks. 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That's every day. You can find me weekends, Game Day Garage, and the Off the Board podcast as well.
1: I love it. Jake, thanks for your time this early in the morning.
0: Anytime, guys.
1: You can follow him again at DJake Hassan, Hassan. You can also call the show, this show, and give your thoughts on Jake's thoughts. 310-840-4910. 310-840-4910. Addy, I know he took shots at the Houston Astros.
2: What was that? What was that?
1: Who, to be fair, are kind of putrid right now. Sorry.
2: Yeah, look at the IL.
1: The Carlos Correa news is not going to help you. Sorry. The Framber Valdez situation, to elaborate on it a bit, just him being notable bad guy in Major League Baseball, as a Houston Astros fan, that he's like the Kim Mulkey of Major League Baseball. If he's on your team or is your coach, as a fan, you're like, I like the moxie. I like, you know,

0: You're, and then the second he's somewhere else, like, I hate that guy. He is the worst. Is that where Astros fans are? Are they happy Framber Valdez is not wearing a Houston jersey?
1: I think it's a bunch of mixed emotions because he would go deep. He'd give you innings. He would eat up innings. Thank you, Curtis. So your bullpen would have... You knew that your bullpen could relax, but you knew that would happen once every... There'd be that game once every five starts where he has that meltdown, where he crosses up his catcher, where he hits someone and get... Like, he's just... Like I said the other day, he's a head case. And so for me personally, I was excited that he wasn't coming back because I was like, we just need better vibes in the clubhouse. And the vibes in question... The IL, I guess. So you win some, you lose some.
0: Let's talk more in depth about Framber Valdez later on in the show. Look, it's another day in 2026. If we've got a new update in the Mike Vrabel, Diana Rossini situation that we do here. A private boat outing between the two. Huh. When we come back, let's give you a recap, a look in at last night in the NHL and the NBA. And then more importantly, of course, more importantly, jump into the storyline of the NFL offseason so far. Diana Rossini, Mike Vrabel. Could this new information cost Vrabel his job? This is Westwood One Sports and the Westwood One Sports app. This is the Drake Toll Show.
2: The Astros have one of the worst records in baseball. And now superstar Carlos Correa is out for the year. After 12 straight postseason appearances with four pennants and two World Series titles, is Houston's dominance finally over? Westwood One Sports.
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1: 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This is Curtis as a DJ.
3: I can do better transitions than this.
1: I'm kind of in on it. I know all the songs. I'm buying it. Addy?
4: This is scary. This is like last night when I was in bed, a little inebriated, and as I'm drifting off into sleep, this is what I heard. This is what I heard.
1: That's the hat, man. That's after three Benadryl. This is all you hear. Like, you're just in the corner shaking. This is me after my seventh margarita at Cinco de Mayo. They'll talk about Cinco de Mayo 2026 for the rest of time in my household. They'll remember it. In the used wagon wheel with the Old Crow Medicine Show version. That's ball knowledge. That's something Josh Graham would be excited about. Do you ever feel honored? Do you ever feel honored by the people we get to work with?
4: Every day I wake up and I'm so excited that I get to work with Curtis Poindexter.
1: True. Crotch. Poindexter. I called Josh Graham probably 3 weeks ago. We just talked.

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1: Thanks.
0: Hours.
1: That looks been there. The NBA last night. The New York Knicks. If I'm a Knicks fan, I believe. I'm bought in. I'm after the 2-1 series deficit against Atlanta, things looked ugly. Mike Brown was not saying the right things. Fans wanted him fired. It was tumultuous. The Knicks were a much better team than the Atlanta Hawks. They just weren't playing like it. Since then, since that day, steamrolling these Jabrons. And last night, in a game that was more mucked up. Again, remember, if you're the worst of the two teams, you want to slow things down. You want to muck the game up. You want to make it difficult on the opposing team to get into a rhythm. That was the goal of the 76ers last night. We've got to control the game in the Garden. And the Knicks went into the fourth quarter trailing the contest by a point. The Knicks losing at home. And New York was only able to put up 19 points in the fourth quarter. The fourth quarter of an NBA postseason game only put up 19 points. But to do you one better, even with OG Anunoby coming off the floor with what seemed like a lower body injury, and his status is still in question, the Knicks' defense was incredible. The Sixers scored 12 points in the fourth quarter. 12 points. The Knicks outscoring Philly 19-12 in that fourth frame, 108-102 the final, and then Victor Wembanyama is not from here. He's not from this planet. The Spurs winning 133-95, leading by as many as 47 points over the Timberwolves last night. Oh, I think that the idea yesterday from some national analyst, the Spurs would lose this series, is so, just, no one's paying you to have to rush to that conclusion so quickly. And now we've proven that my theory, the Spurs as champions of the NBA this year, looks pretty good. Spurs-Knicks in the NBA title is what we're on a crash course toward. In 2026, Owen in the National Hockey League, Sabres 4, Canadiens 2, and the Ducks get a win in Las Vegas. Anaheim, huh? Yeah. Imagine Anaheim playing in the title in the West. Playing for a title in the West. Wow. And the Sabres, a 1-0 series lead. They look good. They look very good. You know who, looks good in a sundress on a boat, sailing somewhere around Key West? Probably pregnant Diana Russini. And those aren't my words. I'm not telling you that I enjoy the look of a pregnant Diana Russini on a private boat in the ocean, just off the coast of Key West, as she's in a sundress. No, it sounds like that would be the inclination of Mike Vrabel. He would be the one who is navigating in that direction. Vrabel, the head coach of the New England Patriots, who went to the Super Bowl this year, has been caught in controversy. And this has been a conversation for the last month now, when it was found out that Vrabel and Diana Russini had gone to a resort, typically reserved for couples, in Arizona, Sedona, Arizona, and they were locking fingers and hugging and having breakfast. And they said, hey, we just ran into each other. We were both out in Sedona. We decided we're going to hang out for a day or two. It's nothing like that. Don't freak out. Laughable to think we're having an affair. Well, then Diana Russini quits her job because more evidence is coming out that Diana Russini might have been having an affair with Mike Vrabel. She quits her job and says she was innocent. I'm so innocent that I'm quitting my job. After that, picture surfaced of the two of them kissing at a bar. And come to find out, this isn't just a month ago they went to Sedona. No, this is dating back 6 years, if not more. 6 years that we know of Mike Vrabel and Diana Russini hanging out. And then the controversy explodes of, well, I mean, her kids, the birth of her children coincides, both of them coincide with trips to see Mike Vrabel when he was coaching in Tennessee, trips to Nashville. Is there any way those are Mike Vrabel's kids? This whole thing has gotten ugly. It's gotten gross. And my

Mind you, in the entirety of this saga, Mike Vrabel has still been the head coach of the New England Patriots. He's the head coach of the team that went to the Super Bowl last year. If this came to the surface about Mike Tomlin, oh. If this came to the surface about John Harbaugh, oh. If this had come to the surface about anybody not named Mike Vrabel, any other organization, how does that guy keep his job? How does an Aaron Glenn or Mike McDaniel keep their job in a situation like this? Step one to doing so is to work for Robert Kraft and the New England Patriots, the same franchise that employed Bill Belichick for decades, where Robert Kraft leads the way. And you remember Kraft, the whole happy ending thing? Huh. Touch yourself. That's the franchise you want to play for, that you want to coach for, if morals aren't entirely your thing. I think we can all agree that there is a moral wrong in your wife of decades, your wife of 25 years. You've got a 25-year-old kid, a 24-year-old kid with your wife that you've been married to since 1999. There's a moral dilemma when it comes out that for 6 years you've been cheating on your wife with Diana Russini. And then every step of the way you've tried to cover this up. Oh, it didn't happen. It's laughable. Oh, one-time mistake. I made a mistake. Oh, a six-year mistake. And now, worse. I mean, picture you're her husband. And you find out that this isn't just, hey, let's meet and hook up in some city and then hook up and then hook up once or twice a year. That's already incredibly bad. But it wasn't just let's meet and hook up. This is a strictly sexual thing. No, this was like, I love you. We're in a relationship. What? Yesterday, TMZ reports surfaced and shifted the narrative. Documents and witness accounts revealed that Vrabel and Russini rented a private boat together for 2 or 3 hours in Putnam County, Tennessee, in June of 2021 when Vrabel was coaching the Titans. How they got away with this, how they were doing stuff in public like this, and no one was taking it in Tennessee, and no one's taking pictures, getting evidence of Mike Vrabel and Diana Russini. I mean, he was the head coach of the state's only NFL team. You would think someone takes out their camera phone and snaps a photo. But no, the two kept getting away with it. The report also noted that Russini was pregnant with her first child at the time, whom she later named Mike. Are you kidding me? So the evidence is suggesting that a personal relationship goes back at least 6 years. And again, this wasn't the, transactional, marriage got long. We're not really sleeping in the same bed anymore, you know. So I get mine here, I get mine there, whatever I can, you know, sleeping around a bit. Like your best friend in high school is weird dad. Remember the weird dad? You're like, what's your dad like that? You know, is that the Vrabel Russini situation? Is he's just, oh, you know, wouldn't work out with me and your mom, but we're staying together for you kids. No, this is a relationship. This is sexy, sensual gondola rides in the mountains of Tennessee in the Cumberland Gap. That's different. This is an affair where Diana Russini gets pregnant 9 months after she sees Vrabel. Now, I'm not here to speculate whose kid that is. I'm just giving you the facts. And then when she had that kid, she named the child after the man she was having an affair with. This isn't a, I'm frustrated in bed, I'm finding avenues elsewhere. She named her kid after the guy. Russini had to quit for shame. Vrabel, on the other hand, has the nod of his quarterback, Drake May, calling him a great human being. Did you listen to the last 8 minutes of what I just told you, of what I read from the official reports on this? He's a great human being. Drake May said, I mean, he's our head coach. I think he's done a great job of talking to us and talking us through it. I'm just looking forward to getting back to work and getting ready. How is this not the ultimate distraction? How are you not, as a player, every time you see your head coach thinking, He was
banging Diana.

0: Rossini. That kid might be his. Her kid's name is Michael. That level of distraction. There is speculation that Vrabel at some point won't be able to escape it and will have to himself step away at least for some time as this continues to unravel and get worse and worse. 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When we return, our idiot of the day, then Dan Grasso, of ESPN New York, joins the show. It is Westwood One Sports and the Westwood One Sports app, where you can continue listening all day long. Addie Bates producing, Curtis Poindexter runs the board. 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

0: 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Westwood One Sports, the Westwood One Sports app. It is 8 a.m. Eastern Time. Good morning to those watching online. Yes, you can watch. It's a radio show that has TV, the video aspect. The Drake Toll Show, both on Twitter and on YouTube. Addy Bates does produce the show out of Washington, D.C. Curtis Poindexter is running the board. I come to you from Atlanta, Georgia today. The passing of Ted Turner has wrecked a city like this. And the impact on baseball. I saw a tweet yesterday. Ted Turner spent decades fighting for kids in Montana to watch the Atlanta Braves. The MLB fought for decades for kids in Atlanta to not be able to watch the Atlanta Braves. And his impact on television, his impact on baseball. It will be interesting being in the venue the next 3 days with the party animals and the Savannah Bananas in the house that Ted Turner built, that family built, to pay homage to a legend in the baseball game, to a legend in the Atlanta area. And a guy, I mean, the same guy who brought you Cartoon Network and Adult Swim, Futurama and Tim and Eric. The impact he's had on media, the impact he had on media is not one that can be overstated. And in the same week, you lose John Sterling. The legends of the game that crafted what baseball has become, what baseball was when I was a kid. I was watching Craig Biggio highlights for yesterday for zero reason. And Jeff Bagwell highlights for zero reason. I'm just going through these random ass highlights from the early 2000s and just giddy. It's that stuff. It's that stuff. It's John Sterling. It's that 90s Braves, the 90s Braves highlights that are Ted Turner and legends of the game that we lost this week in the sport of baseball cannot be overlooked, should not be overlooked. And I want to recognize that. Good morning. It's the 8 o'clock hour. Addy, you're the baseball, you're the seam head here. Two legends in very different categories that we lost this week.
1: John Sterling changed the game because he didn't do it like anyone else. And he knew that he wanted to be unapologetically himself. And so if you ask anybody who's ever worked with him, who's ever listened to him, he's probably influenced you one way or another. That was a major hit to the baseball world, and he really changed the game in his different ways. I mean, he's iconic. You hear his calls, you're like, you know exactly who it is. You don't have to guess. Turner, I mean, my mom's from New Orleans, and she's a Braves fan. Why is she an Atlanta baseball fan? That's because that's the only thing she could watch. She would tell you you could get the Cubs or the Braves, and she's like, well, why would I be a Cubs fan? That's all the way up there. That's why there's so many Southerners who are Braves fans. Doesn't matter if you're from North Carolina. I even know my roommate's dad. That's why he's a Braves fan, because that's what you could watch. He made it so

0: accessible for everyone. And I think that's why the Braves have this crazy following, and they probably will for generations. They're going to pass that down to their kids. Sorry, Mom, that didn't work with me. You married an Astros fan. But that's it's game-changing.
1: Astros Braves, what a house. That's a wild house. Jeez.
0: It's awesome.
1: No. Well, there you go. That the homage to baseball greats that we lost this week. It is now time, quite the opposite, to berate those who deserve it, our idiots of the day.
2: Idiot of the day.

0: can you see the Guatemalans outside? Like, no. No, like, sea, not like the water sea, like S-E-E-C. Like, Grandpa, what are you talking about? The Guatemalans.
1: Say Mom Donnie.
0: Stop. And Mom Donnie. I couldn't, it's just, it is so, again, the tweet, I saw a tweet today, yesterday, it was like the comedic timing is, I don't know if it's intentional, but it is incredible. And we'll do it by sea. You know, sea. The ocean. The water.
1: Christine and Vrabel did. They did it by sea.
0: They did it by sea. Mike Vrabel and Diana Russini, they did it by sea. And Mike Vrabel gets to keep his job because man in sports, man up. Idiot of the day. Oh, no. Addy and Curtis both. Because Addy is half Mexican and Curtis is half Mexican. So together.
1: Oz makes it a little weird.
0: If you two had a kid, it would be, the child would be 100% Mexican. Dan Orlovsky tweets, guacamole is best without cilantro and red onion. Happy Cinco de Mayo. Addy, thoughts on the Mexican food expert Dan Orlovsky?
2: It just sounds like he wants an avocado. Oh, that just tastes like grass at that point. You gotta add some flavor into that.
0: I don't like the taste of avocado. Really?
1: Seems like a guy that would only eat like mac and cheese and that's it.
2: Chicken tenders. It's chicken tenders.
0: Chicken tenders, Dan Orlovsky, chicken tenders.
1: And this one's only.
0: You know how when analysts, either political or sports, will be like, shut up and dribble, the whole shut up and dribble thing?
2: Yeah.
0: Can we hit Dan Orlovsky with like a, hey man, shut up and talk about sports? Just don't. Your thoughts on life and love probably aren't, or Mexican food probably are not necessary in this moment. He did, thankfully, get roasted in the comments. Nobody's very happy with Dan Orlovsky. And it seems this is the same Dan Orlovsky who said that Ty Simpson should go number one overall. And then when the internet was like, no, you're an idiot, he tweeted out, Twitter can be a brutal, brutal place. Dan, you did this to yourself. We're all looking for the guy who did this.
3: What?
0: You did this to yourself. Also, that's part of working in sports media. Like, dog, the mean tweets are the fun part. That's where you get the good nitty-gritty feedback. And most of the time, it's too in. Don't bully Addy. She hates that part. But to me, it's the mean tweets that are, you look at it, you giggle a little bit, and you move on. Because you don't know those people. They don't know you. It's just, that's what Twitter's for, is mean tweets. Unless you're Dan Orlovsky, then you just can't handle it. Idiot of the day, Framber Valdez. Addy Framber Valdez suspended. Can we just suspend him for the rest of his career, please?
2: The worst part about this is that AJ Hinch was suspended one game. The coach who came out and said, yeah, usually when you go out there when the bench is clear, you're like, I'm in the right. We're in the right. And he said, it did not feel like that this time. This guy who did, like, literally said that Framber was in the wrong. He's like, this is not who we are. Got suspended. That is the most insane part about this to me. I get it. He's the coach, you know, whatever, whatever. Framber should be suspended because he's had this kind of stuff happen one too many times. It's kind of the boy who cried wolf. Oh, I didn't mean to. It's like, well, you're a head case. You're a basket case. But AJ Hinch, that's our biggest loser of the day. That poor guy got suspended for literally just standing against Framber.
0: Yeah, what's the, from the Rob Manfred MLB perspective, why?
2: You're his coach. You went out there when the bench is cleared.
0: That's kind of part of it. You're supposed to go out there. I don't think anybody's defending Framber Valdez here or has ever defended Framber Valdez for anything. Did Astros fans, I don't remember.
2: No.
0: I wasn't chronically online in the Astros camp. When he was an Astro, were people pretty reasonable about it or did they love him?
2: No, when he crossed up the catcher, like, I'm pretty sure we all started hating him, like, because it was just like, what are you doing? That's your own teammate. Like, he's good at making enemies anywhere he goes.
0: What about the Correa news? Are you comfortable to talk about that?
2: That's the most Astros thing to happen.

0: Raya tears a ligament in his ankle in batting practice. The whole coaching staff should be fired. All the trainers, fired. Bring in new ones. I don't care. If you look at that IL, these injuries that we're having, this is stupid. It's a season ending ankle injury. Yep. They lost pretty much, yep. I want to say their captain. He's basically a second coach on the team. He is so good at what he does, and it's going to be a huge hit to the Astros, who are already struggling a lot to have good baseball games. Terrible.
1: Would you go as far to argue as he is the first coach on the team?
0: He really is.
1: The only coach on the team?
0: He really is. If they fire Joe Espada, we need the injured Correa to be managing that clubhouse.
1: Player manager. He can do it Ted Turner style.
0: What t-shirt contest?
1: Idiot of the day, Brian Kelly on 3 tweets. Brian Kelly revealed how AI is helping him prepare for his next coaching job. Every day, he says, I'm trying to do my due diligence using Claude and AI, asking questions to build some of those answers that I think can be helpful for me as I get in front of an athletic director. What?
2: What?
1: Never once have I been so bad at interviewing or applying or trying to get a role or a job or function in a group that I've used AI to build questions or to poke holes in myself as a candidate for something.
0: This maybe he can figure out wind speeds and when it's too dangerous to be out there due to high wind.
1: Do you think Claude knows that the wind speeds that are unsafe for a suspended surface?
0: Yes.
1: I could have asked that, huh? Look, this is another chapter in Brian Kelly just saying stuff that is so out of touch with not just either his fan base or society. Same guy that tried to make the, I'm going to execute my whole team when he walked off joke and got fired in the middle of the season for LSU after a loss to Texas A&M. It was never family. It was never going to work for Brian Kelly. It did not work for Brian Kelly. And now for him to say publicly, I've been using AI to be a better candidate to hopefully get my next head coaching job. I would hope that you as an athletic director are smart enough to read that and say, you know what? It's okay. We probably don't need Brian Kelly, who's gone down as a notable bad guy at most of the stops that he's been in. Oh, and by the way, I think at that, the only place that you could possibly get into, the only athletic director you could fool, do you see that Baylor hired a new athletic director?
0: Oh.
1: Former. This was a little bit ago now, but I still am not over it. He was a former executive at Magnolia.
0: Oh, yeah.
1: With Chip and Joanna. Yeah. So, you know, some athletic directors, like a Barry Alvarez, I don't know if he's still over there, you know, walks in the room and is like, hey, man, so 3-3-5, what are you thinking? And he can interview a coach with that kind of rapport. Baylor's athletic director, Doug McNamee, walks in the room. And one of the candidates is like, hey, Doug, you know, I'm thinking about running a 3-3-5. What do you think? And Doug's like, oh, yeah, you know, 3 ounces of flour, 3 ounces of sugar, and 5 eggs. The perfect cookie, the perfect cupcakes, Magnolia. That's who would hire Brian Kelly. That's the society we live in. Sometimes our teams and our places that we love aren't very good at what they do. But maybe he works out. Maybe he's a great businessman. I just don't see how he's going to build rapport with coaches that could be hired. The idiot of the day. I don't know if we have time for... Yeah, we have time. Maybe two more. From CNN. New York City Mayor Zora Mamdani's tax the rich slogan is just as hateful as racial slurs.
2: What?
1: New York real estate titan Stephen Roth says. FCC wise, I shouldn't say tax the rich. They're going to be on my ass. They're not going to like that. I've gone as far as using a racial slur on this show. I'm okay. Oh, damn. I'm going to get myself in trouble, aren't I? I'm going to get myself in trouble. Whew, I got to be really careful. I think that people who have billions of dollars, I don't know if I should say it. I don't know. I think people who have billions of dollars should be taxed more than me. I said it.
0: That might be the end of the Rick Toll show.

0: That might be it.
1: I said it. I'm quoting Zoran Mamdani when I say tax the rich. I'm not saying tax the rich. I would never say that.
0: I think you're done.
1: That's racially insensitive, and I would not say that. What I'm saying is he said it, and it's just as bad as a racial slur. That's all. At least that's what was his billionaire and real estate in New York titan Stephen Roth says. Yeah, all right. Stop saying tax the rich. I'm rich.
2: It came in so fast and so hard.
1: Addie Bates produces. Curtis Poindexter's running the board. Hey, when we do return, what do you say we go to New York and talk a little New York basketball Knickerbockers? Dan Graza, ESPN New York, on Westwood One Sports and the Westwood One Sports app. It's right here on the Drake Tolles Show.
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0: Good morning. It is the Drake Toll Show on ESPN. Well, no. Dan Grosso from ESPN New York, who joins us on Westwood One Sports at the Westwood One Sports app. Might as well, man. Might as well. Look, the whole bar last night in Atlanta, Georgia, was yelling for the New York Knicks. Now, this is a virtue of that is being with the Savannah Bananas organization. We've got a ton of these Syracuse grads, ton of these New York natives, these Knicks fans, and they were going nuts last night over Karl Anthony Towns, Jalen Brunson, and just how good Mike Brown's team looks. Dan Grosso, I want to take you back to the 2-1 series deficit against the Atlanta Hawks. Did you have in mind, could you have envisioned this kind of run for the New York Knicks since that day?
1: Drake, good to be with you again, my friend. To answer your question mildly, I say no way. Like, if you would have said to me, is this Knicks team going to win 5 consecutive games and look like the best team still remaining in the Eastern Conference, I would say absolutely not. Because, you know, when they were down 2-1 to the Atlanta Hawks, you think about those two losses they had to Atlanta, even though they were both by only a point, but you just didn't like the way they were playing. You know, especially that game 3 in Atlanta, where the last two possessions of the game, they turned the ball over. They didn't even get a quality shot off. And this is supposed to be a veteran team, you know, a team that usually has those type of answers late in the game, crunch time, as they say. But it's amazing. And I give credit to the coaching staff, too, because obviously here in New York, we've talked about it in the last week. You know, when Mike Brown and that staff have done over the last 5 games in kind of just reconfiguring the offense and making it not so predictable, especially late in games when it would be just Jalen Brunson standing at the top of the key, dribbling the ball, then waiting until there's 7 or 8 seconds left on the shot clock to make a move and hoist up a shot and you hope it goes down. They've changed the way they play offensively. They've run it a lot more through Karl Anthony Towns. It's freed up the rest of these guys. And the way last night's game unfolded, Drake, I got to be honest with you. You know, it was a white knuckler there till the very end. This team needed that. You know, sometimes a win like that last night is more impressive than when you're beating a team by 30 or 40 points like they've been running off here lately. So all signs good. And now I guess the big concern for the Knicks is you wait to see what the MRI results for OG Anunoby are with that hamstring, because that's a guy they can ill afford to be without long term.
0: For sure. I think, Dan, if you had told me, I would be even more surprised by the idea that the Knicks could go into the fourth quarter down by 1, score 19 points, and still win the game and win it by multiple possessions, holding the Sixers to 12. That's even more impressive to me than the 5 in a row they rattled off out of seemingly nowhere. For an outsider like me, it felt like 2 weeks ago, the relationship between Mike Brown and Knicks fans was an odd one, kind of this roller coaster. Maybe that's a virtue of being a head coach in New York. Where is Mike Brown amongst the diehards as of Thursday, May 7th?
1: I think

0: the tide is certainly turning because, look, it was a hot and cold relationship, kind of a, you know, let's see what happens when the playoffs get here all throughout the regular season, right? Because, look, let's be real. I mean, a year ago at this time or close to it, you know, when the Knicks were in the Eastern Conference Finals for the first time in a quarter century, by all accounts, you thought that Tom Thibodeau did a really, really good job. And you think about where this Knicks franchise was before Tom Thibodeau got here, you know, they weren't even on the map. I mean, they were a laughingstock in a lot of ways in NBA circles. They were completely irrelevant. Tom Thibodeau restored credibility, and as we said, slowly but surely got this team to within one step of the NBA Finals. And, you know, I think a lot of people were shocked when the move was made last year to part ways with him. And as soon as Mike Brown was hired, and let's face it, he wasn't their first choice. You know, they went through multiple guys before they landed on Mike Brown. You know, the regular season was like, you know, be considered an 82-game warm-up for Mike Brown, because it didn't matter how many games the Knicks won in the regular season. His job and the work he was doing and the validation, if you will, to bring him in as the head coach would be determined by what this team does in the playoffs. I mean, you had the owner go on New York radio just a few months ago and say that this team, the expectations are they should get to the finals. So in a lot of ways, the jury is still out. I mean, the expectations are extremely high, but right now, you know, you have to like the position this team is in, given that they're one of four still left in the East. And I think if you were a betting man, you'd probably put the odds in their favor to make it out of the Eastern Conference right now.
1: Dan Grosso, joining the Drake Toll Show on Westwood One Sports and the Westwood One Sports app. Host from MLB Network Radio and the Dan Grosso Show on ESPN New York. Dan, going back to names like a Willis Reed or a Walt Frazier, what does Jalen Brunson have to do to fully cement himself in that New York kind of the idolized lore for a New York athlete?
0: Well, you brought up two huge names, right? I mean, you know, those two guys are Hall of Famers. They're champions two times over. So obviously, like, to be in that lore, you got to win the title, right? You got to win the big one. And look, right now, I mean, you could make a strong argument that Jalen Brunson is not only the best, you know, free agent signing that the Knicks have ever had. I mean, he's right there as one of the best free agent signings in the history of New York sports, regardless of what sport it is. You know, Aaron Judge, even by diehard Yankee fans, still gets a lot of flack in this town. Why? No, it's not because he's won three MVPs and he's widely considered one of the best two or three players in all of baseball, but he hasn't won a championship yet, right? He only has been to one World Series, and his postseason numbers pale in comparison to what he's done in the regular season. And I'm a big Aaron Judge supporter, but unfortunately, in this town, Drake, you know, unless you win a title, you know, that's what puts you in the rarefied air. You know, Henrik Lundqvist, the Hall of Fame goalie for the Rangers, who played in Madison Square Garden his whole career, he was one of the best goaltenders of his generation, but he never won a Stanley Cup. You know, so that's the always yeah, but with him. You know, Eli Manning, what makes Eli Manning, you know, on the footsteps of the Hall of Fame right now? Because he has two Super Bowls. A lot of people say Eli wasn't a great quarterback all those other seasons. He never won a playoff game in any of the other seasons apart from the two Super Bowl runs. But he is a Super Bowl champion two times over, which makes him a legend. So, you know, Jalen Brunson and his team, they still have a lot of work to do, of course. But, you know, what he's done since putting on a Knick uniform, he's clearly going to have his number retired one day. He's already the captain of this basketball team. But unless you get to the top of the mountain, that's what separates somebody like him with the immortals who hang in the rafters at Madison Square Garden.
1: Dan, let's flip it to baseball and the New York Yankees. As it, if you asked the casual New Yorker, you know what? No, I'm going to ask Dan Grosso. If you ask Dan Grosso, is this the best team in baseball?
0: I don't know if they're the best team in baseball. They're clearly the best team in the American League. I mean, the American League is very mediocre, you know, the first month and a half of the season right now. And, you know, I don't know if you followed much in the offseason, but, you know, at least here in New York, a lot of people were critical of the Yankees and Brian Cashman about the way they put the team together. We joked and called the team run it back because they didn't really make any

0: moves whatsoever, yeah. You know, apart from Ryan Weathers. That was like the only guy they brought in. But they also had some guys waiting in the wings, and they still do. You know, Carlos Rodon's going to make his season debut on Sunday. Gerrit Cole is not that far away as well from joining the rotation. So if you think about how well they've played up until this point, you're getting back two quality starting pitchers as well. You know that Brian Cashman will probably go make some moves before the trade deadline gets here in August. So, you know, right now they're as good as anybody. It would be a shocker if they're not part of the postseason festivities in October right now. But, you know, like I just got done saying a few minutes ago, Drake, about Aaron Judge, like the final verdict with the New York Yankees, doesn't matter if they win 120 games during the regular season.
1: Yeah.
0: What do they do in the playoffs? This is a team that's only won one championship in the last, you know, 25 years, and that's what their fans judge them on. It's championship or bust when you talk about this organization.
1: Dan, then can you take me into New York on Thursday, May 7th? Are Yankees fans dialed in, bought in, drinking the Kool-Aid on a day like today? Or is it not until September, October, when it truly becomes New York Yankees take over the city?
0: Well, I think baseball in the city, you know, I think as a whole right now, is still on the back burner a little bit because of the Knicks. Right. And the run that they're on. As soon as the Knicks season ends, that's when I think baseball becomes top of the heap here in New York City. And look, to be quite honest with you, the other team in town, of course, arguably the biggest disappointment in baseball so far for the first 35 games. The best thing that the Mets have going for them so far this year, Drake, are the New York Knicks. Because if there were no Knicks playoff run right now, you know, the Mets would be getting absolutely crucified even more so than they have up until this point, because you want to talk about a situation that hasn't even come close to living up to expectations. That's the New York Mets right now. But, you know, baseball will have its place probably come June as to, you know, the big talking point for the summertime until, you know, training camp rolls around and we get ready for a football season.
1: Yeah. Dan, we'll leave you with this, and incredibly appreciative of your time being up early with us this morning. We talked earlier about John Sterling, his impact on baseball, on the city of New York, on broadcasters, and the way that people approach sports media, the city, the air of the city after losing John Sterling a couple days ago, his legacy. What does that name mean to New York?
0: Well, I think it means he's, you know, the soundtrack to a lot of people's lives in a lot of ways, at least as far as their baseball fandom is concerned. You know, their summers. And that's, I mean, you know this, you know, if you follow baseball, like baseball still, I think, out of the major sports, the one sport that's unique to being almost more celebrated on the radio, right? Because you take the radio anywhere you go in the summertime, you're out. Baseball's a summertime sport. It's nice weather, right? You're outside, you're at a cookout, you're at the park, you're at the beach, you're by the pool, you're doing, you know, anything you can in the summer. You take the radio with you, and there's the baseball game. And that's why the radio play-by-play guy is so unique in terms of the relationship to the fans with the sport of baseball. But John was, you know, and you've heard a lot of the tributes and stuff over the last few days. I didn't know him well. You know, we, as a matter of fact, we hadn't talked in several years, but he was always a gentleman to me, and I was a huge fan of his work. And the thing you heard a lot of people say about John Sterling is that he was a, you know, one of one. He was unique. He was a one of a kind in the way he did games. And I think that, you know, as we all get into this business and, you know, you hear from people that have come before you, they all tell you, be yourself, you know, be authentic, be genuine. And nobody's going to say for a second that John Sterling wasn't that. And, you know, it leaves a big void, certainly, in a lot of, you know, Yankee fans and baseball fans, you know, hearts when you think about baseball, because, you know, he also had the great fortune of being behind the mic for, you know, a dynasty in the late 90s, early 2000s with all those championships for the Yankees and so many historical moments in the history of baseball that he had an opportunity to call. And I think that if you're a broadcaster for any team, that's what you dream about. And so he had tremendous fortune in that sense, and he stepped up and delivered every single time, that's for sure.
1: That's incredible. What a eulogy to a legend of the game and a legend for us that are in sports media, again, that are in broadcast, and a guy who paved the way for a lot of people to be themselves. Dan, in this Knicks run, as the Yankees season continues, all things New York sports, how can listeners of this show follow you?
0: Well, absolutely. Check me out on the ESPN New York app. It's free. You get that anywhere if you're not in the New York area. We'll talk to you later today at 1 o'clock this afternoon on the air, talking a lot of Knicks and a little baseball, too. So Drake, always appreciate catching up with

0: you, my friend.
1: Dan, appreciate the time. We'll talk to you soon. That New York Yankees nugget, that nugget about the legends of New York is one of the best answers this show has ever had. And it was free for you. Jalen Brunson has been the most consistent player in this postseason. And even when Jalen Brunson was not great last night, I thought he was good, but not great, was not at the top of his game. He still led the Knicks in scoring with 26 points. He still found a way to have a huge positive effect and impact on the game in a tight win against the Philadelphia 76ers on a night where the Knicks as a team did not play well, 19 points in the fourth quarter. Jalen Brunson, both offensively and defensively, was consistent. If the Knicks win the title this year, at that point, Jalen Brunson has to be recognized. And I understand. I would say, and you can disagree with this, but I think I'm right, that Jalen Brunson, that name, doesn't carry the same star power. He's a top 15 player, top 10 player in the NBA. But that name doesn't carry that star power. This guy who was a second-round draft pick, who a free agency pickup in New York, came from the Dallas Mavericks and was fine there but never great, just okay in Dallas. And now he goes to New York. He started every game that he has played for the New York Knicks, averaged 24 or more points in each of his seasons, and jumped on the scene as a star in the NBA. It is it's not an apples to apples comparison, but the Sam Darnold. You struggle to see Sam Darnold as a star. Like, kids are buying his card. Kids want his football card. But that, it's the case, is he's a star now, what he's created. Jalen Brunson, the same thing. It's hard to consider, like, Jalen Brunson a star of the NBA right now, but he is. He's created that in New York. And if he wins a championship, he's idolized and immortalized for the New York Knicks and New York sports fans all around. Coming up, let's take a look back at last night's game. We'll hear from Mike Brown. And man, those Spurs look damn good thanks to Greg Popovich. He's returning. This is Westwood One Sports and the Westwood One Sports app. This is the Drake Toll Show.
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1: It is the Drake Toll Show on Westwood One Sports and the Westwood One Sports app. 1999. The ghost is leaving. I believe it. Now, if you're a Knicks fan, you fully expect to Knicks yourself. You fully expect to at some point something breaks, something falls apart. At some point, the disappointment looms. Disappointment has been, by and large, what Knicks

0: fans, what New York City sports fans have come to know. If you like the Mets, if you like the Yankees, the Knicks, if you're a big Nets guy, even Rangers, I'm the Giants, the Jets, you know pain. So New York, that's supposed to be this great sports city, in a moment like this, for me as an outsider, I look back to the ghost of 1999. 27 years you've been living on the fumes of 1 year. 27 years you've been living on the fumes of one season. But I think it's over. I think that ghost can be put behind you. I think that this is a Knicks team that is going to the NBA title. They've got it. They've got Jalen Brunson. And when it's not Jalen Brunson, it is Karl Anthony Towns. And if it is Jalen Brunson who wins a championship, who brings a title to New York, is he in the same air as a Derek Jeter? No. A Joe Namath? No. Can Jalen Brunson create a legend, a New York legend in himself? I'm looking at this Knicks team, and it's the way they've done it. It's the fact that they just, we blow you out, we blow those guys out, and then in a tightly contested game where OG Anunoby leaves early, and not too early, but leaves early, where Cat's in foul trouble and only gets 27 minutes, where Jalen Brunson didn't play that well, where Josh Hart played 44 minutes this contest and scored just 5 points. On a night like that, for the Knicks to be able to win it in a different way, with really only Miles McBride getting substantial minutes off the bench, consistent minutes off the bench, on a night where you played effectively six guys, the Knicks found a different way to win. Huh. That's scary. Because if it's not Brunson, it's Bridges. If it's not Bridges, it's Towns. If it's not Cat, it's Anunoby. And if he's healthy, the New York Knicks are going to the Eastern Conference Finals, and the New York Knicks are going to the NBA title. Now, can they get past the Spurs? Can they get past the Thunder? I'm not ready to go there yet. But I am ready to believe that this is a Knicks team that can at least get you to the doorstep. Previously, we haven't gotten off the sidewalk. We haven't gotten into the driveway. Now the Knicks can get to the doorstep. Last night, postgame, Mike Brown, instead of giving you this weird, you know, philosophical, oh, well, you know, we don't know we're going to win. Instead of just talking in circles and riddles, instead of coming to the podium and relishing in a win, he sounded like the best version of Mike Brown I've heard on a microphone for the New York Knicks. Here's what he had to say in the face of winning a tightly contested game. His team has got to get better on limiting free throws.
1: And we did a better job. You know, they were on track to get 40 free throws. And, you know, we got to try to do something about it because they're killing us from the free throw line through this series. I know it's only two games, but they had 34 and 28 tonight. Let's see if I do my math right. That's 30. That's 62. And we had 17 and 25. So that's 42, right? 42 to 62. So we, you know, I don't know, you know, we have to do something right. I have to do a better job addressing it. Hopefully, you know, it can get evened out a little bit more throughout the course of the series. But it's tough to win a ball game if you're getting beat from the free throw line like that versus a really good team. So we got to look at every aspect of it, you know, how we're helping on their drives, everything. But it's a big, big discrepancy.
0: That is a different Mike Brown. That's a locked in. Not talking in circles. He's giving you, hey, here's the analysis of what has to change, what has to be better for the New York Knicks to win this series. You're up 2-0. You've got a commanding lead. But he's thinking about, and everybody is right now, fouls and how the game's officiated. Mike Brown is thinking about that.

0: basketball.
1: Tyrese Maxey. A tired Tyrese Maxey, a tired 76ers team, a Philly squad after going 7, a tough 7 rallying from down 3-1 against the Celtics, a Philly squad that just doesn't look 100%. Maxey says they've got to keep the series close. It's got to be a close series.
2: It's going to be like this for the rest of the series. Like I said, last game was... it was tough. It was for sure tough. You know what I mean? Like, that was my first time in my career in the playoffs of playing the series and leaving that place and coming here and playing the next day. It was really, really weird, really different. Like, all my years, I've always had time to, like, practice a couple times before we played a team. So we didn't even practice or anything, you know what I'm saying? But that's no excuse. I'm just putting that out there. But that's how the series is going to be. I don't expect anything less. However long the series is, I feel like every single game is going to be like it was tonight. You know what I'm saying? It's going to be extremely physical, extremely competitive, and it's going to come down to who makes plays at the end of the game.
1: I don't know if – I don't think this Philly squad, Joel Embiid ruled out, Maxey is tidy, Paul George is old, Kelly Oubre Jr. is there – I guess. I mean, it's every game. I think that I've mentioned how dangerous Philadelphia was against the Celtics because they can go to different options. VJ Edgecombe has become an option too. It's what makes them fun to watch. Kelly Oubre is not really one of those options. Philly is, they did it. They won they got their Mona Lisa. They won the series against the Celtics in 7. That's going to do it. Pack it up. The New York Knicks are going to the Eastern Conference Finals. Addie Bates produces. Curtis Poindexter runs the board. The Drake Toll Show. It's time. Happy Thursday for Are You Smarter Than Drake Toll?
3: All righty, contestants. Curtis, are you ready?
4: I don't know, maybe.
3: Drake, are you ready?
1: I hate this game.
3: Curtis, what's the first category?
5: History.
3: Easy. History. Which country did Finland declare independence from in 1917?
4: Germany.
3: Curtis, what'd
1: Great
3: you say?
1: Britain.
4: Germany.
3: You're both wrong. It was Russia. Russia.
4: Oh.
3: All right. Oh. Nil-nil. Next category.
5: Music.
3: What cover song was Van Halen's first top 40 hit? Here's what it sounded like, by the way.
4: What's the title?
1: Curtis?
3: Yeah.
4: You really got me?
3: Drake, what do you think?
1: You really got me now?
3: Curtis is correct. 1 point, Curtis.
5: Science.
3: Underwater science. Rainforest is another name for what marine ecosystem?
4: No clue.
1: A reef.
3: Yes, Drake got it. It's a coral reef.
1: Legal in Colorado. Show me reef.
3: Good answer, Curtis.
6: Stay off the weed.
3: What is it?
5: Random.
3: Joe Cool is an alter ego of which comic strip character?
4: Oh, no. The only one I can think of is Charlie Brown, but it's definitely not.
1: Is it the twink from the Garfield one?
3: It's Snoopy. Snoopy.
1: What? He's called what?
3: Joe Cool. You've never seen him when he has his sunglasses on like this?
4: I do now that you say it, yeah.
3: God, y'all are uneducated.
1: What would that have to do with Joe? I don't understand where the Joe part comes from.
5: Movies.
1: No. Movies.
3: The film Saving Private Ryan takes place during which notable event of World War II?
1: Curtis is only familiar with Saving Ryan's Privates.
4: That's exactly what I was going to say to you.
3: I was thinking that too. God, we're terrible. Curtis.
4: I don't know.
3: Name an event from World War II, please, Curtis.
1: Come on, Curtis.
4: Really can't think of anything.
3: Oh, my God.
1: Wow. You could have said Pearl Harbor, which is wrong, but at least it's an answer. It's Normandy, D-Day.
3: So we're actually tied. I'm going to give Curtis the point for saying Charlie Brown, so I guess we're ending this in a tie, unless we want to do a tiebreaker.
4: I don't have any more of the little sound things, so you have to tell me what it is.
3: That That's okay. All right.

0: In the nursery rhyme, The Cat and the Fiddle, what runs away with the spoon?
1: Ball game. It's over. It's wraps. It's done. Take a seat, Curtis. Sit down.
2: Why are you sitting?
1: It's the damn dish. Welcome to the show.
0: Holy crap. What the?
1: Yeah, Curtis. Now what? The dish ran away with the spoon. Yeah, now what? Huh?
0: Drake wins.
2: An expert at child nursery rhymes. Good job.
1: This is my first win in like 4 weeks. Curtis Poindexter runs the board. Addie Bates produces. When we see you tomorrow, we're going to break down all the games in the NBA and the NHL tonight. I love you. I'm going to go have a beer. This has been It Always Will Be. Ryan McGuire, Colin Jones, Armin Williams, and Bruce Gilbert. Thanks for a job. 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

0: and who refuses to follow the script.
1: We have rules here, you know that. And if you don't follow the rules, then what are we?
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2: But it ain't about how hard you hit. 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
0: A man who rises above the ashes of hot takes.
3: What do you care what they say?
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3: It's just noise, man. You're really good at it. You might be great.
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5: If loving sports is wrong, I don't want to be right.
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5: 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And on this Thursday morning, the world of sports on fire. And we are going to get to all the big stories, including it's time for us to answer this question. What happens if Mike Vrabel is not the head coach of the New England Patriots this season? I'm not saying that's the likely outcome, but we are definitely above 0%. That Mike Vrabel is not the head coach of the New England Patriots this season. And what happens to the reigning defending AFC champions if they don't have the reigning coach of the year coaching the team this season? I will answer that question for everybody coming up later this hour on the show. I will tell everybody why Giannis Antetokounmpo will be playing for another NBA team. I believe that's going to happen way, way, way, way, way sooner than you think. And why I don't agree with what Draymond Green said last night to Charles Barkley on Inside the NBA, but I actually understand where Draymond Green is coming from. I will explain in a little bit. Our bets for tonight will close the show as per usual. 2-2 night for yours truly. And, you know, we'll do this when we talk Knicks Sixers in a second. I hope our audience on the show, our listeners and viewers, that you didn't need me to tell you, if you've been listening to the show, watching the show for any period of time, that the Philadelphia 76ers were the best bet of the NBA playoffs last night once Joel Embiid was ruled out of the game. And I know I liked the Knicks, and I said at the end of the show, I'm betting the Knicks in game two. But look, again, you listen to the show, you watch the show for any period of time, you know that the Sixers...

Embiid, line moved towards the Knicks. Fallen hero spot where you knew the Sixers were going to come to play last night. I hope you bet the Philadelphia 76ers. 2-2 night for your boy last night in the world of sports betting. Got a bunch more bets coming your way, and we are doing great right now in Major League Baseball, and I think that we will have another winning record tonight in MLB. All the bets will close the show. The phone number, 310-840-4910, 310-840-4910, youtube.com/@thecostos. You can follow me on all social platforms at The Costos. But we officially begin the tremendous Sports Thursday edition of You Better You Bet with a history lesson. Let's all, for a moment here, on this Thursday morning, get into the old time machine. Now, normally on this show, when we get into the time machine, I'm taking you back 10 years. I'm taking you back to the 90s, the 80s, maybe the 1970s. Trying to use history in sports to explain something that's happening present day or to draw a comparison to something that's happened in the past to present day. Not this time. No.

How about 279 BC? That's where we will begin today. In 279 BC, a fella by the name of King Pyrrhus of Epirus took on the Romans in the Battle of Heraclea and defeated the Romans in the Battle of Heraclea. But in doing so, in winning the Battle of Heraclea, King Pyrrhus and his forces suffered such casualties that it became irreplaceable and made the war with the Romans, because the Romans had way more soldiers than King Pyrrhus did, it made the war unwinnable. And this spawned the phrase Pyrrhic victory, a victory that comes at a potentially catastrophic cost. Now, in your personal life, perhaps this is an argument that you get into with your significant other and you quote unquote win the argument, but in doing so, create problems that fester into the future. Or perhaps you're a person, I've done this in the past. No one's perfect, right? You choose to numb your pain in life with alcohol, with weed, with drugs. And in the moment, yeah, feels good. But at some point, you know you're going to have to face all of that pain that you're running away from. We had last night, potentially, and we are waiting for the news one way or another, the sports version of a Pyrrhic victory. Because last night, the New York Knicks, my New York Knicks, defeated the Philadelphia 76ers in game two in what was an awesome basketball game. And so much credit, and I'll say this off the top, this was an inspired effort last night by the Philadelphia 76ers. Because it's announced after we go off the air yesterday that Joel Embiid's not going to play in the game. And if you're a Sixers fan, you're just like, yo, I said the GTA San Andreas meme yesterday. Oh, bleep, here we go again. No Embiid in the game. And the Knicks get bet out to 10.5, right? Final score, Knicks 108, Sixers 102. This was an A-plus effort by the Philadelphia 76ers last night without Joel Embiid. Tyrese Maxey, absolute warrior in the game, plays 47 of 48 minutes. VJ Edgecombe's terrific in the game. Paul George rises to the occasion. And in the end, the Sixers fall just short. And I think there's a real case to be made as a Knicks fan that you can say that that might have been last night's win, the most impressive Knicks win of this postseason. And that might sound crazy to you, because yesterday on the show, you know, a couple days ago on the show, this week, we're talking about this Knicks team making playoff history, becoming the first team in the history of the NBA playoffs to win three straight playoff games by 25 or more, decimating the competition. And yet last night, a six-point win against a team without its best player in Joel Embiid. And you can argue that Maxey's better. Embiid's all former MVP, right? You can say that that was the best win. Because throughout the Jalen Brunson era, like last year, a couple of years ago, the Knicks lose that game. In their Carmelo Anthony era, or error, the Knicks lose that game. Hell, I lived through the 90s Knicks with Patrick Ewing and Jeff Van Gundy and obviously Pat Riley. I think they lose that game last night, and the 90s Knicks were great. The Knicks absorbed a couple haymakers from the 76ers who were backs against the wall, wounded animal, fighting for its life, and the Knicks ended up winning the game. That is a super, super impressive win for the Knicks and a very, very valiant effort by the Philadelphia 76ers. And despite that, if you're a Knicks fan, like me, you can't be happy this morning. You can't be content this morning. You can't be dreaming of the Eastern Conference Final against the Cavs or the Pistons. I mean, you can. Just like, why would you? You can't dream of an NBA Finals appearance against the Thunder, maybe against the Spurs. You can't dream of the first Larry O'Brien trophy since 1973. You can't. Because with 3 minutes to go in the game last night, OG Anunoby
And we don't have word on an injury status yet for him, for OG. He either bangs knees with Tyrese Maxey and it's either like a thigh bruise or this is a hamstring injury. And no one seems to know. But Anunoby gets hurt. He's like limping, hopping off the court. Knicks head coach Mike Brown after the game provides no injury update for Anunoby. Just says he was hopping. Looks to the naked eye like a hamstring injury for a guy who's dealt with hamstring injuries throughout his career. He has to leave the game. The Knicks do close it out and get the win. We are talking full-on disaster mode if the Knicks lose the game last night. But they won. So they're up 2-0 in the series. But we now have no idea if OG Anunoby is going to be good to go for the rest of this series. Eastern Conference Final. Potentially the NBA Finals. Now, it is very much within the realm of possibility that we will get news this morning. Shams Charania of ESPN will report that OG

Ananobi has a slight hamstring strain. He's going to miss a week or two. That's possible. Maybe it's less than that. I have no idea. But we have to consider all outcomes, right? And I'm a Knicks fan telling you this. So you know that my mind, and I do this anyway, just in life, I think it's always important to assess in life what is the worst case scenario in a situation and work your way backwards from there. Be prepared. As a underrated song from The Lion King, by the way, is when Scar, be prepared. Anyway, what happens if OG has the Luka Doncic injury? 6 to 8 weeks, season over for OG, if that's the case. And also, if OG Anunoby's season is over, I don't want to mince words here. The Knicks season is over. It's over. If OG Anunoby is unable to come back. Now, over is relative. Because the Knicks won last night, and they're up 2-0 here, even let's just say Joel Embiid plays the rest of the series for the Sixers, which feels 50-50 at best, right? Let's say Joel Embiid plays every game rest of the series for the Sixers, and OG Anunoby plays no more games the rest of the series. I still feel like the Knicks will win the series. I still feel that way. I feel like the Knicks will beat the Sixers now, assuming no other injuries for the Knicks if Anunoby's out, even if Embiid comes back in place. I think the Knicks will win the series. If OG Anunoby, and this is an if, like we could get news in the next 30 seconds that says he's good to go. But it's my job to talk about all of these potential outcomes here, right? If OG Anunoby doesn't play for the Knicks in the Eastern Conference Final against either the Pistons or the Cavaliers, assuming they win the series, which I think they will, I don't think they're winning the East. Like, they're done, I believe, in the Eastern Conference without OG Anunoby, who you can make the argument, and our friend Justin Termini of SiriusXM NBA Radio, he said it Monday on the show. I'm not the only person saying this. Really smart people that cover and love the NBA are saying this also. Has OG Anunoby been the best player in the postseason, period? Not just the best Nick, the best player in the postseason? 21-7? Ridiculous defense? Insane shot making? Clutch three-pointers? You take him out of this,

without OG? Come on. Come on. NBA Finals against the Thunder. No OG Anunoby. You think the Knicks are even sniffing beating the Thunder in a seven-game series? You think they're sniffing beating the Spurs in a seven-game series without OG Anunoby? No chance. Da-na-na-na. It's brutal. And I get it. Aside from the fact that I feel like people hate the Knicks, and we don't have to debate whether that's right or wrong for me. It doesn't matter. I get it. The Knicks are far from the only team, and Knicks fans are far from the only fans that have to deal with stuff like this. We see it every year in the NBA playoffs, where players get hurt, and it absolutely swings. And maybe this injury, let's say he's done for the year. It doesn't necessarily swing who wins the title, because I don't think the Knicks are likely to win the title anyway. But, like, the Knicks are far from the only team that has to deal with something like this. I mean, hell, you're a Lakers fan, right? You have Luka Doncic. And Luka's better than OG Anunoby, right? So I'm not trying to be like, you, the listener, you, the viewer, you're not a Knicks fan. Get out the world's smallest violin, the Stradivarius, big or small, and strum it for me. I'm not asking you to do that. I get it. This happens. No fan base is immune to it. This sort of thing happens to everybody. Hell, how about you're a Cavs fan in the first finals against the Warriors? You're up 2-1. Kevin Love and Kyrie Irving both get hurt. I mean, the history is littered with examples of players getting hurt in the postseason. But look, I'm a Knicks fan. And I'm the one dealing with it now. And it sucks if this is what it is. And it may not be. And I pray that 20 minutes from now, an hour from now, 3 hours from now, whether we're on the air or off the air, I pray to the sports gods that I'm able to look back on this and say, you know what? It was all for naught. It's all good. He's going to be out for a couple games. Knicks can absorb that. He misses no games, whatever. And it's all good. Until that happens, and news breaks that Anunoby's good, I'm fearing the worst. How could you not? If you were a Knicks fan, wouldn't you feel the same way? If you were a Knicks fan, wouldn't you be like Ron Burgundy and Anchorman? Wouldn't you be in a glass case of emotion? You don't know how to feel? Grappling with, you know, the jubilation of winning a game like they won last night, a game that they usually lose. And again, like, I'm crediting the Sixers up and down here. That's a great performance by Philly last night without Embiid. But the fact that I can't, and you can say, oh, well, screw you. I get it. I understand. I'm a Knicks fan. You hate the Knicks. I understand. The fact that I can't celebrate and I can't be happy sucks. Pyrrhic victory. A win that comes at a potentially catastrophic cost. I said the morning after the Knicks won game one, not that the Knicks would win the NBA championship. Gun to my head, I don't think they will, even with a healthy OG Anunoby. But what I said was, they can win the championship. It's not 51%. It's not even 50%. It may not even be 30%, but it's not zero. And I felt before we had this run, the Knicks went on this run, it was zero. If news comes out that OG Anunoby's out for a significant period of time, the R&B song, we started back at one. No. If Anunoby's done, we're starting back at zero. Sucks. Pyrrhic victory. A win that comes at a catastrophic cost. I pray, as a Knicks fan, that we don't get that tweet that makes me feel that way at some point today. We're just getting started here on a tremendous Sports Thursday. Nick Costos and you on Westwood One Sports. On the other side, Chris Finch said it best. The Minnesota Timberwolves got punked last night by the San Antonio Spurs. I'll tell you how it happened and what it means moving forward in that series. Next, presented by BetMGM.

0: The Astros have one of the worst records in baseball. And now superstar Carlos Correa is out for the year. After 12 straight postseason appearances with four pennants and two World Series titles, is Houston's dominance finally over? Westwood One Sports.
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3: 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I'd like to thank the San Antonio Spurs and the Minnesota Timberwolves. This is a selfish comment by me. Because this game was over, it was really over like midway through the second quarter. But yeah, you have to, just in case, you know, crazy things happen. Because this game was such a blowout and it was clearly done, obviously, once like we're towards the end of the third, I got to go to sleep early. And I appreciate that as an East Coast dad and as someone that hosts a morning show, national sports radio. So thanks to the Timberwolves and the Spurs for at least letting me sleep if the game's going to suck, which it absolutely did last night. This game was no fun. And you normally, there's a lot to say about these games, these playoff games. Sometimes there's a lot to say about one team. Sometimes there's a lot to say about both teams. I don't really have a lot for you here. Like, Anthony Edwards is very funny and said a lot of really funny things post-game because he's hilarious and should really be doing, like, stand-up comedy during the offseason because he will make you laugh multiple times watching his media availability. You know, Edwards says, you know, like, they came out cool. They weren't great. And that he told the team if they come out cool, they're going to get blown out. And that this happens sometimes with teams that steal game one on the road, you know, get blown out in game two. And if we're talking cool right now, the Minnesota Timberwolves were Miles Davis. Piss all over their pants. Shout out to Billy Madison. Like, they're Joe Burrow showing up to Arrowhead the first time in the AFC Championship game. This is Joe Montana before he plays Dan Marino in the Super Bowl. As cool as you could possibly get. Cool as the other side of the pillow. Because they get absolutely destroyed. Edwards saying that he's looking forward to Game 3 because the crowd in Minnesota is going to be drunk as bleep. You can figure out what bleep is. Drunk as bleep. And they're going to be really, really, really loud. Ant-Man was terrible last night. Terrible. And look, he's not fully healthy. He was also bad. The Timberwolves were bad. Ant, plus minus, minus 33. Not good. And the San Antonio Spurs, ton of credit to them, right? And to Mitch Johnson and to Wemby and to the players on this team who took a gut punch loss in game number one and came out firing in game number two. So yes, the Spurs just waylaid, seal clubbed the Timberwolves last night. Ultimately, though, Minnesota did its job. The Wolves absolutely did their job in the first two games of this series, where with a less than 100% Anthony Edwards and no Dante DiVincenzo, if you had told the Minnesota Timberwolves, hey, you're going to split in San Antonio, and this is going to be 1-1 going back to Minnesota, they would have pushed over women and children to sign that piece of paper in blood. A split? Please. As huge underdogs in both games? To split? They did their jobs. Absolutely did. And the Spurs did their job in game number two. And I can't help but really liking and respecting both these teams. Minnesota, I know they got blown. I bet them last night. This was a non-competitive game.

0: game. What the Wolves have done in this postseason, and we've said it a lot, but I think it does bear repeating, has been nothing short of extraordinary. The fact that they're even in this spot with the injuries they've had and the teams that they've played is extraordinary. And it would have been easy for a young team, because people forget that, right? Like, the Spurs are exceptional. They are very young. And besides for Harrison Barnes and like one playoff series for De'Aaron Fox, this team lacks playoff experience. Would it have really been that surprising last night for the Spurs to lay another egg against a tough, physical team that wants to step on your throat, like the Minnesota Timberwolves? It wouldn't have been the most surprising thing in the world. It didn't even come close to happening. That is a great bounce-back effort from Mitch Johnson, from Wemby, from Steph Castle, from De'Aaron Fox, from the Spurs, seven players in double figures, and they get the job done. So now, we spin this forward to tomorrow night in Game 3 in Minnesota, where the Spurs are 3.5-point road favorites. I think the Spurs are going to win the series. And I said that to you after they lost Game 1. I do think the Spurs are better, and they're healthier than Minnesota. And at some point, like, the Wolves are going to succumb to these injuries. Like, they're not going to the NBA Finals, even if it would be cool if they did. I don't even think they're beating the Spurs, and I certainly don't think they'd beat the Thunder, even if they did get past San Antonio. But what I do feel confident in, these games in Minnesota are going to be bloodbaths. Wars. That crowd, like, Anthony Edwards isn't wrong. Not that everyone's going to be hammered at the game, but that's going to be like Roman Coliseum level bloodthirsty crowd. Like, that, like, absolutely lubed up and insane. And the Wolves are going to be out to punish the Spurs. What do I think is the most likely scenario? They split in Minnesota. The Spurs win Game 5 and probably win Game 6 on the road in Minnesota. Maybe San Antonio wins Game 7 at home. So I do think the Spurs will win the series. But I think we are looking at two really, really fun, physical basketball games between two fun, physical teams that get it and that know when to perform, even with Minnesota's loss last night. You have to give them a little bit of a mulligan with how this has gone. So great job by the Spurs. Great job by the Wolves in Game 1. And I think we are in for a tremendous rest of the series with Minnesota and San Antonio. You better you bet on this Thursday. Nick Costos and you on Westwood One Sports. We'll do a little National Football League coming up in a few minutes. But one other story in the NBA to hit right now. And we'll do a little Jaylen Brown and the latest on Jaylen Brown and the latest on Giannis in the final hour, the power hour of the show. Last night, so ESPN has the games last night, right? So NBC and Peacock had every single game won in all the series, so ESPN's got the games last night. So we get Inside the NBA. And filling in for Shaquille O'Neal and Inside the NBA, so it's Ernie and it's Kenny and it's Charles Barkley, is Draymond Green. And we've seen Draymond do stuff, obviously, with this crew in the past. So Draymond's on the crew last night. And him and Charles Barkley, I want to say that they got into it, but it never turned into them like screaming at each other. But what it was a little uncomfortable to watch and to listen to. And Draymond Green has drawn the lion's share of the criticism. And you know what? Lion's share implies that there is any criticism coming the way of the other person, which is Charles Barkley. Draymond Green has been getting dragged by 100% of people, basically, since this went down. Now, in case you missed it, we're going to play the audio for you. So this starts because they're talking on the set about aging teams and how it's difficult for teams to win when you get up into your late 30s. And Charles Barkley is talking to Draymond Green about the position the Golden State Warriors find themselves in right now, right? With Curry towards the end of his career. Draymond towards the end of his career. Klay Thompson's not there anymore. And Jimmy Butler, obviously, tearing his ACL this season for the Warriors. So here is what Charles Barkley said to Draymond Green about Golden State.
1: Well, it's over for the Warriors.
2: There you go.
1: I mean, no disrespect.
2: It's what disrespect is.
1: No, there you go. No
2: disrespect.
1: It ends for every old team. You have your run.

0: Warriors, what are they going to do? Like, bring LeBron back? Like, do the Expendables, all the old guys? Maybe it'd be really fun. They're going to beat Oklahoma City in a seven-game series next year? Stop it. The Spurs, come on. So it's not that Barkley's wrong, but think about what Barkley said to Draymond. Now, what drew the headlines, Draymond Green's response to Charles Barkley. Take a listen.
1: I think the goal is just to not look like you in the Houston Rockets uniform.
2: Yeah.
1: Is ultimately the goal for us? Like, we don't want to.
2: What does that look like?
1: Did you see it?
2: I'm just asking.
1: I saw it.
0: So Draymond takes a big shot at Charles Barkley. I don't want to look like you did in a Houston Rockets uniform. I'll say it just to say it because it needs to be said, but everybody's saying it, and they're right to say it. Charles Barkley, and I don't need, this is a compliment to Barkley and not an insult to Draymond Green. Charles Barkley is three times the player Draymond Green is. Charles Barkley was way better than Draymond Green is throughout his career. And Draymond, when it's all said and done, is going to the Hall of Fame. Draymond is not an all-time great player in the way like LeBron's an all-time great player, or like Nikola Jokic is going to be, or like Bird or Magic or any of those guys. He's not at that level, but Draymond Green is an all-time great player. Again, not in the same way that some guys are, but given his role on the Dynastic Warriors, he's an all-time great. He's going to the Hall of Fame. So I don't mean this as an insult to Draymond Green. But I think that people kind of forget, candidly, and maybe you're a little younger, and maybe your experience with Charles Barkley has been that he's this, you know, pudgy, affable, self-deprecating guy on TV who played and didn't win a championship. And maybe that's your experience with Charles Barkley. It's important to say, and then I'm moving on past this point because everybody's going to say it. So I don't feel like I need to belabor the point here. Charles Barkley is an all-time great player and like in a different class than Draymond Green. And probably, again, like levels above Draymond Green. And he's referencing Charles Barkley's time in Houston where Barkley was awesome with the Rockets. Maybe not for the entirety of his tenure, but like if not for John Stockton buzzer beater, and if not for Barkley getting hurt, like the Rockets go to the NBA Finals in 98, not the Utah Jazz. So it's not like Barkley was some scrub. This isn't Willie Mays playing for the New York Mets, Emmitt Smith for the Arizona Cardinals. That's not what this is. So Draymond's wrong to say that. And everyone is pointing that out. And they're right. And look, like, Draymond has done and said a lot of things that are indefensible throughout his career. He sucker punched one of his teammates. Whether you like Jordan Poole or not, like, he sucker punched Jordan Poole and knocked him out. This happened. Right, I'm not speculating. It happens. There's video of it. I do want to defend Draymond Green. Now, it is true that Draymond Green and his podcast is under the Odyssey umbrella. I want to say that off the bat. Like, we are teammates technically at Odyssey. Like, teammates is a word used loosely. But look, like, we get, like, he's drawing a paycheck from the same company I draw a paycheck from, right? So I want to say that off the bat. But I'm not defending him just because of that. But I do just want to get, like, say that off the bat. Where I'll defend Draymond Green a little bit here, while acknowledging Barkley's way better than he is, and he didn't have to take that shot. He's sitting there, and just, like, put yourself in his shoes for a moment, right? You're Draymond Green. And in doing so, perhaps you have this in your life. But if you don't, just imagine if you did. And there are a lot of good people that don't have that drive. So it doesn't mean you're a bad person. Draymond Green, clearly with all of his success, is someone who is extremely driven, right? Who cares about winning, right? Whether you like him or not, that's true. So now he is someone in Draymond Green who is facing his basketball mortality. And I am sure that Draymond Green, deep down, he knows he's never winning another championship. Like, if you gave him truth serum, he's not going to be like, yeah, we're going to win the title. He knows. He knows. But he's got to sit there. And I don't even mean this as a criticism of Charles. That's a difficult thing to have to hear. Someone telling you, you're done. You'll never win again. That sucks.

0: whether it's true or not, and it is true, it sucks to hear. Does that excuse Draymond taking an unnecessary shot and an incorrect shot at Charles? No. Ideally, you would want Draymond to laugh it off and say, maybe, maybe not, but look, it's been a great run and we hope to keep it going. Whatever. That would have been, if you're scripting it after the fact, the better way to go about it. No question about it, right? He's a human being. And I'm not suggesting all humans handle all situations the same way. Just that I understand why he got defensive in that moment. Not excusing, like, he's wrong to say what he said. And it's not even that Charles was wrong to say what he said. But can you put yourself in his shoes in that moment and understand why he felt defensive? Is all I'm saying. This isn't like Draymond Green woke up in the morning, I think, and said, you know what? I'm taking Charles down. I doubt that that's the case. I think he's backed into a corner. He's a fierce competitor. He's being told that he'll never win again, even if he knows it's true, and he lashed out. It doesn't mean he's right. All I'm saying is, I get it. On the other side, we're going to turn our attention to the National Football League, and I will attempt to answer this question because it needs to be asked and it needs to be answered. What happens if Mike Vrabel does not coach the New England Patriots this season? That's coming up next on You Better You Bet.
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1: 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Want to make sure I just mention this? We had Andrew Filippone on the show earlier this week, 93.7 The Fan in Pittsburgh. He's the afternoon drive host. Our friend Chris Mack, who will be in for me tomorrow on You Better You Bet, does work for them as well. Their morning show with Adam Crowley and Doran Dickerson, 93.7 The Fan, the Odyssey Sports Station in Pittsburgh, reported this morning that Aaron Rodgers is expected to sign with the Steelers this weekend. Insiders are starting to circulate this without saying it's going to happen. We'll react to that a little later in the show. You know my opinion on it. I'll reiterate it a little later. For right now, we have to attempt to answer the question, what happens if Mike Vrabel is not the head coach of the New England Patriots this season? In case people missed it, yesterday, TMZ reported and has pictures, photographic evidence, that Mike Vrabel and Diana Rossini rented a boat just for the two of them in 2021, when Rossini was 7 months pregnant with her first child. I don't want to talk about people's families and stuff, but like, this context is needed. And that's going to be the last I talk about, because like, this stuff, it actually like makes my stomach turn. Like, it makes me sick. It makes me sick. And I haven't gotten into, and I won't do, the soap opera part of this, because like, people's families are going to be ruined as a result of this. And like, I understand we can get our jokes off and it's funny at their expense, but like, it's not funny. And I'm not trying to tell people not to laugh, because like, part of it is funny. But like, when you consider the human impact of this with like children, it's actually not funny. And it's like disgusting. And I'm not trying to have the moral high ground here. I'm not perfect or close to it. I make tons of mistakes. I have made mistakes. I will make mistakes. But like, that to me is just, like, it's sick. It's sick. We can just have a football conversation here now for the rest of this. We have reached a point now where you would assume that we're not done with this story, right?

0: more continues to come out. People have a voracious appetite for it. And as long as there's an appetite for it, people are going to attempt to satiate that appetite with more stories. And I'm sure they're out there. And at some point, maybe she decides to tell her side of the story. What happens then? So football conversation now. What happens if Mike Vrabel, for whatever the reason, he steps down, he takes a leave of absence, whatever. He's not the coach of the Patriots this season. They are the reigning defending AFC champion. He is the reigning defending coach of the year. Seems important if he's not going to coach the team. New England's plus 150 to win the AFC East. The Bills are the favorite. Yes, minus 185 to make the playoffs. Win total 9.5, juice towards the over. What I think is likely, if Vrabel doesn't coach the team, is that Josh McDaniels would be the interim coach, who's the offensive coordinator. Maybe you want to make the case for DC Zach Kerr or assistant head coach Terrell Williams. Doug Marrone is on the staff. He's coached in the NFL before, been a head coach. My guess is Josh McDaniels would be the coach for this year. If that happens, like, we don't need to mince words here. Like, we have enough evidence to say this. Josh McDaniels is a great offensive coordinator. Great, not good, great. Maybe even one of the best offensive coordinators in the history of the league. He's not a bad coach. But he is a bad head coach. I will even go as so far to say, Josh McDaniels is a historically bad head coach. Historically. We've seen it in two stops, in Denver and with the Raiders. His record is 20-33, but he started 6-0 in that first season in Denver. 14-33 since then. He's horrible as a head coach. As far as bad head coaches go, Hugh Jackson, Rod Marinelli, Rich Kotite, Urban Meyer, Bobby Petrino, David Shula, Matt Patricia, Steve Spagnuolo. And I love Spags is basically the defensive equivalent of Josh McDaniels. He's a superior, Canton-worthy coordinator who's a terrible head coach. And I'm a Giants fan, so we call it like it is. If Mike Vrabel's not coaching the Patriots this year, and Josh McDaniels is the head coach, and I'm not saying this is 50% or more than 50%, but like, you have to acknowledge, you the person listening and watching, we are at more than 0%. So then it becomes my job to talk about it. If Josh McDaniels coaches the Patriots this year, they're not making the playoffs. If Josh McDaniels is the coach of the Patriots, this team will not make the postseason. Buffalo, Baltimore, Cincinnati, Houston, Jacksonville, Denver, the Chiefs, the Chargers. There's eight teams right there, all like better than New England. If Josh McDaniels is coaching New England. We've seen it with McDaniels. We don't have to speculate what it would look like. We know what it looks like with Josh McDaniels. And I understand that Drake May is awesome. I get it. The AFC is not the NFC. That conference is loaded, and Kansas City's going to be on the way back, and Baltimore's going to be on the way back. Again, I'm not saying it's the likely outcome. I have no idea. Is it more than 0%? And what percent do you think it is that Vrabel doesn't coach the Patriots this season? And what happens if he doesn't? Hour one done. Hour two for you coming up on the other side. We will start the hour talking National Football League with the great Robert Mays, host of the Athletic Football Show, here on Westwood One Sports.
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3: The tremendous Sports Thursday edition of You Better You Bet rolls on. Nick Kostos, our incredible crew, and you on Westwood One Sports. Man, I want to say I love the first hour of the show today, but I'm waiting for the other shoe to drop. What a win last night for my New York Knicks. Up 2-0 against the Philadelphia 76ers. Looking like the likely Eastern Conference representative in the NBA Finals. But OG Anunoby gets hurt with 3 minutes to play. We are awaiting news on Anunoby one way or another. If he is out for any significant period of time, we can call it like it is. They're done. They can win this series against the Sixers already up 2-0. They won't beat the Cavs. They won't beat the Pistons. And even if they did, no chance against either the Thunder or the Spurs in the NBA Finals. So Knicks fans, basketball fans, waiting with bated breath on the news as it concerns OG Anunoby. We expect that to come out likely at some point here this morning. We talked about the Wolves and the Spurs as well. Credit to San Antonio for the blowout win last night. Also, credit to Minnesota for even winning and stealing Game 1. I can't wait for Game 3 tomorrow night in Minnesota. Should be an absolute bloodbath. I defended Draymond Green for his comments last night. If you missed it, you can find it in podcast form. He wasn't right to say what he said to Charles Barkley, but I get it. And I also attempted to answer the question, and we'll do this with my friend Robert Mays in a moment. What happens if Mike Vrabel doesn't coach the New England Patriots this season? And with that, we welcome to the show. And I love having him on because, as I tell him on air and off air when he comes on, I am, as the audience knows, someone who lives in the minutia of the National Football League. I love it. And along with my friend Greg Rosenthal and his show NFL Daily, and our friend Nate Tice, who comes on the show Football 301 for Yahoo, the Athletic Football Show hosted by Robert Mays. If you love the NFL, and I do, this is a show that you should be checking out. I absolutely love it. And I love when Robert comes on the show. Robert Mays with us now. Check out the Athletic Football Show wherever you find your podcasts and on YouTube as well. My friend, thank you very much for the time and for coming back on.
4: Happy to be here. I appreciate it.
3: Let's get right into it. Just football. If Mike Vrabel, Robert, is not the head coach of the New England Patriots this season, and you can maybe have a different opinion than me, I think it's likely Josh McDaniels would be the coach. If that happened, maybe you want to make the case for someone else. But if it's Josh McDaniels coaching the Patriots this season, what does that mean for the 2026 New England Patriots and the AFC?
4: I think the Patriots are probably going to take a step back anyway. And so I don't know what it means for their ceiling. Like, I didn't necessarily expect the Patriots to be like a Super Bowl contender again this year. I think there are a lot of reasons to believe that they might be due for a tiny bit of regression in a lot of ways. And so I think that there's a chance that having a Josh McDaniels or somebody else be the head coach of the Patriots this year means they just have a lower ceiling. But I wasn't that excited about that ceiling anyway. So I think it's... there's no way to, it's hard. It's so hard to speculate on it. Like, I have no idea what that would look like. It's hard to quantify what Vrabel's impact on the Patriots is. Like, just because when you have these CEO type of head coaches where they're, how they shape the roster, how they shape the locker room is maybe a little bit quieter. I think it's kind of hard to draw a direct line in terms of how much it's going to affect what the Patriots are on the field compared to like an offensive play caller that might be a head coach.
3: So just to offer this context, right? At BetMGM, the Patriots are currently favored to make the playoffs. Minus 185, yes, to make the postseason. It sounds like you're maybe, I don't want to put words in your mouth, leaning towards them, maybe missing the playoffs, even if Vrabel's the coach. You didn't say that. Of course, you can correct me if I'm wrong on that. So, again, let's just play this out. If this, and you can reserve the right to change your mind. If Vrabel, I'm leaning towards no. I don't think they'd make the playoffs if Vrabel's not the coach. Betting market says yes. I kind of disagree with that. Where do you come down on that?
4: I would disagree with that. Like, I think even if he does be, even if he is the coach of the Patriots this year, you're talking about a much, much more.

0: more difficult schedule. I think we saw some of the issues this team had just from a talent perspective when they got into the playoffs. Like, I do think that the playoffs were kind of a harsh reality check for where the Patriots actually are in the broader NFL hierarchy. You know, they limped through a very watered down, weird AFC playoff field. And then they got to the Super Bowl and got completely outclassed by Seattle. And so I have my questions about what type of team the Patriots actually are beyond who the head coach is going to be. And so I would be hesitant and a little bit skeptical of their chances to make the playoffs no matter who the coach is right now.
1: Would you agree with me when I say this? I'm going to give you a bunch of teams in the AFC that I think will all be better than the Patriots this season.

0: Houston, Jacksonville, and the top three teams in the AFC West, Kansas City, Denver, and the Chargers. Do you disagree with any of that in comparison to the reigning AFC champion New England Patriots?
1: I still have my questions about the Bengals. Like, we keep doing this with the Bengals. It's been 3 years since the Bengals made the playoffs, and it's easy to explain why that is, but this idea that, like, yeah, maybe the defense will be good enough this year, at a certain point, I find myself being a little bit more hesitant about that than I have been over the last couple of years. Jacksonville is a team that I just look at Jacksonville's offseason and I wonder how much better they are. And maybe the simple act of getting Travis Hunter back and having Jacoby Myers for the entire season is going to be enough. But they're a team that I just wonder, from a talent perspective, when you look at the roster top to bottom, how much better are they now than they were at the end of last season? So the teams that you threw out, those are probably the two that I'd have questions about. And I still have my questions about the Chargers. You know, no Jesse Minter this year. What is the defense going to look like without Jesse Minter? What they did along the offensive line combined with Mike McDaniel, is that enough for the offense to kind of get taken in a new direction? It's so funny every single offseason now. You look at all these teams and even the contenders. How many teams that you just mentioned have a different offensive or defensive play caller than they had at the end of last year? Like, there's so many changing variables. I think the Ravens with Declan Doyle on offense could be a supernova. There's also a chance it just doesn't work. And there are just so many confounding things, even with the teams we consider mainstays in the NFL right now.
0: Now, I mentioned a team. You didn't say that you disagreed with it, right? I am marinating on a take. I have not given the take yet, and I've been thinking about it over the course of this week. Now, it requires a little bit of a leap of faith, and a leap of faith that I don't know if it's possible, because I really don't like the way this player has played, I would even say the last couple seasons. If C.J. Stroud gets it together, I think the Texans could win the Super Bowl this year. I am kind of leaning towards, right, and it's early in the offseason, having the Texans kind of in my group of teams that could be playing on Championship Sunday in the AFC this year. Where are you at right now on the Houston Texans this point in the offseason?
1: I think that's a totally reasonable place to land. There's obviously a big question about what Stroud is going to be. I also think every year on our show, when we get into May and June, we do a series of shows we call just lingering questions. So just questions about how last season ended that in real time, you just didn't have the time or space to answer. Like, we're doing a postmortem on the Texans season after they lose in the playoffs, but we're also talking about the next round and what's going to happen. Didn't feel like you have a chance to kind of sit there in that moment and be like, man, what happened to CJ Stroud over the last month? But that's one of the ones I'm very excited about, because if you look back at his season last year in totality, I actually think that he was playing pretty well for stretches of last season. And then the way that it ended is now burned into people's brains. And so where does 2026 CJ Stroud fall between those two poles? Is he the guy that we saw play really well over stretches of the first half of last season in kind of a bad environment? Or is he the guy that we saw over the last month where, I mean, those last couple playoff games, my God, I mean, it was like scary stuff. And so I don't know exactly where I land on that. I tend to think the bad wasn't quite as bad and we're forgetting what the good looked like. And when you combine that with year two of an offensive play caller that I think did a decent job in his first season there, you have a completely revamped offensive line. I think that the five that they'll settle on is much better than it was last year. You have some of those young pass catchers in year two combined with the defense that I expect to be very, very good again. I absolutely think there is a path for the Texans to be that sort of team. And I don't think it requires CJ Stroud playing like a superstar.
0: And fingers crossed, just for, because I love Dynasty Fantasy Football, and also for the young man. Would love for Tank Dell to come back and be able to make an impact.
1: That'd be incredible.
0: Like, imagine if Tank Dell can be what he, even like 80% of what he was with Nico Collins and Jaden Higgins. Like, that's a pretty interesting 1-2-3 in a wide receiver core, no?
1: And I think Jalen Noel has some, like, a little bit of giddy up to him. Like, there's a lot of pass catching options within that offense. And so now you have David Montgomery there, who even just for pass protection reasons, I think is going to be a nice stabilizing force for what they are. I'm bullish on them. Like, I think that the Stroud question looms over it all. And as somebody who was very, very excited about CJ Stroud early in his career, like, I really do hope that his best football is still ahead of him. And what we saw throughout the playoffs is not an indication of what's to come. But obviously, until we get an answer to that, it's going to be hard to figure out exactly how bullish you can be about the Texans.
0: Robert, the Texans did win a playoff game this past January, that Monday night game in Pittsburgh against the Steelers.

0: And watching that game, I'm thinking, this has to be it for Aaron Rodgers. Well, you know, the song and dance has continued here, and our friends, our Odyssey teammates here, my Odyssey teammates, 93.7 The Fan in Pittsburgh, reported this morning, national insiders are hopping on it as well, that Aaron Rodgers is not definitely, but is likely to sign a deal with the Pittsburgh Steelers this weekend, which I think everybody expected would happen. I just...
1: Hooray.
0: Like my thought has been, I think we're going back to the 80s, which was a terrible decade for the Steelers with what they've done here. Lay it out. I know your thoughts because I listened to your show, but lay it out for the audience here. If and when Rodgers signs this deal, your expectations for the Steelers both this year and what it signals moving forward?
1: I don't know what it signals moving forward because I don't know what this means for like their 2027 quarterback plans. You're always in a tough spot where you're going to be one of these middling teams who doesn't have a direct pathway to a quarterback. It's never easy to sort out the fallout after you miss on a guy like Kenny Pickett because the rest of the Steelers roster is good enough to be competitive. And so if you're drafting and you're making the playoffs and not having a losing season pretty much every single year, you're drafting between 18 and 24. Finding a quarterback is going to be hard. I acknowledge that. I still think that there have been more creative pathways for the quarterback, for the Steelers to try to figure this out, where you have an unrealized upside that is potentially there and a similar level of downside. I think this idea of Aaron Rodgers being this guy who gives the Steelers a certain floor of quarterback play, and that's why it's worth chasing, I just don't agree with that. Like, I just don't think he played well enough last year to justify capping what you are in the short term. Like, if I were the Steelers, I would so much rather be walking into this season with Malik Willis as my starting quarterback than Aaron Rodgers.
0: I'd rather have Drew Aller start than Aaron Rodgers this year.
1: Anything. And I understand, like, if you're trying to, you can't trot a guy out there who's the third round pick who can't play when you have a locker room full of veterans that you have to acquiesce to. And I think that's correct, right? Like, I think that you have to at least gesture at the idea of being competitive, especially in year one of a new regime. I completely understand that. But I think there are other ways to have done that while also at least giving yourself a chance to feel a little bit different. This version of Rodgers is just, I hate watching it. Even going back to what he was near the end in Green Bay, and I thought that might have been just a product of him being a little bit disinterested. And then if he goes to a place where he's a little bit more bought in, do we see a different version of him? This version of Aaron Rodgers that's all one-on-one opportunities decided pre-snap, checkdowns, like you look at it, I think the numbers I saw yesterday, I want to hope I get this right. But I'm pretty sure 33% of Aaron Rodgers' pass attempts last year went to the sticks, which was like the lowest rate in the league by like 5 percentage points. I just have no interest in watching that version of quarterback play, especially for a roster that I actually think has a decent amount of talent on it. Like, there's so much of me as I look at some of these young pockets of talent the Steelers potentially have, especially after this draft, and I want to get excited about what this roster can be and some of the youth involved in this roster, and what they're doing at quarterback just completely prevents me from having any sort of enthusiasm about the overall vision for the franchise.
0: A couple more minutes here with our friend Robert Mays, who's the host of the Athletic Football Show. If you're an NFL fan, this needs to be in your feed. You can find him on Twitter at Robert Mays. I just want to just follow up on the Steelers here. Do you think it's dramatic? Maybe yes. I can be dramatic at points. Dramatic to insinuate. I think it's right. I think they're screwed. They're not going to be bad enough if Rodgers plays every game this season to be in a position to take one of these. Like you said, let's say they're picking 18 to 24 next year. So now it's Will Howard and Drew Aller, right? And who knows what happens in free agency. Here's Mike McCarthy, this quarterback guru. Like, we've seen this story before. It feels like they're mired in what I call the cycle of 9-8, of 10-7. Not good enough to win, not bad enough to bottom out. I'm being sincere. This is one of the legacy franchises, not just in the NFL and all of sports. I think they're screwed for like the next like 3 to 5 years at minimum here. Is that a dramatic statement, or you think that's fair to say?
1: I think that they put themselves in a position where you're trying to thread a very tough needle. The argument that if I were a Steelers fan and I was trying to play devil's advocate to that, we just saw the Seahawks do this and win the Super Bowl. Like, we just saw them do this. They had a middling record almost every single year. They're picking in the middle of the first round. They stumble into Darnold, and the rest of the quality across the rest of the roster is such that if you can stumble into the 15th best quarterback in the NFL in a decent situation, you can get all the way there. So there are examples of this happening, and I don't think it's important.

0: possible. There are multiple different avenues. Let's just two hypotheticals. Let's say they're in a position next year where there aren't enough teams that need quarterback desperately, and there are four or five guys available in the first half of the first round, the same way there was in 2024. They make a move up in the same way that the Vikings did, except instead of drafting J.J. McCarthy, they draft this version of Bo Nix. And so Bo Nix is on the Steelers moving forward. That's workable. Like that, there's enough talent on the roster where you can theoretically be a competitive team if that happens. But how many different things need to go right for you to be in that position? And the veteran quarterback market, let's just say Baker Mayfield doesn't re-sign with the Bucs. Baker Mayfield is a free agent next year. You can give Baker Mayfield a version of the Sam Darnold contract. The offensive line that's full of really young, exciting players is even better than you would have hoped. The DK Pittman, Jeremy Bernard thing comes together. You get one last gasp from the defensive guys with Patrick Graham, and you're one of those teams again. I do think that's possible. I just think that it's really, really difficult to thread either of those needles, and that's the position the Steelers have put themselves in.
1: My final question for you, Robert, and appreciate the time. You know, I think about the National Football League, much to my wife's chagrin, like a great deal. And I'm trying to think about Championship Sunday in the AFC. You know, Buffalo, Baltimore, maybe Houston's in the mix. In the NFC, I like the 49ers. It's not going to be, even though a lot of people, even Niners fans, think that's crazy, and I think that's crazy. I'm kind of playing with the idea of, let's turn back the clock, early 90s, Cowboys, Niners. I kind of think the Cowboys have like this level of upside this year. Like, love their draft. I like the coaching staff. What about the idea that the Dallas Cowboys, Robert, have this kind of untapped potential this year in the NFC?
0: I hate that I agree with you. It makes me really scared to be in this place with the Cowboys where I'm on board with a lot of the things they've done, the way that they're operating. I'm really excited about them. I don't know how it's going to go. I think that there are plenty of reasons for skepticism. The defense is fragile. Like, I think that there is a world where they're much better defensively, like significantly better than they were last year. But there's a lot of guesswork involved in that. I'm a huge fan of Christian Parker, the defensive coordinator that they hired. He's been, for the last 3 or 4 years, somebody that I've been pretty open about. If I were hiring a defensive coordinator, he'd be on my short list. I think he was one of the more exciting candidates in the league. Some of the moves that they made personnel-wise, like, I can see it coming together. Like, I can see them being the 15th best defense in the league. But again, I think a lot of stuff would have to fall into place for that to happen. So I'm with you. I think there's unrealized upside. I think there's like the potential for that team is vast. I just think a lot of things have to fall into place for them to ultimately reach it.
1: I saw you tweet recently that you saw Nine Inch Nails this offseason. I know you have a Nine Inch Nails like framed picture behind you on your set. I haven't listened to them since I was like a really angry teenager, but like I know a lot of their big songs. How was Nine Inch Nails in concert?
0: Well, it was a sort of different thing. I don't have to go too deep about it, but they toured last year, and during that tour last year, they had this DJ open for them, this techno DJ. And then so in the middle of their show, the DJ would come out and they would go to this like separate stage and do four or five essentially techno versions of Nine Inch Nails songs. Ooh. And it was very cool. And so people responded to it in a real way and they seemed to really enjoy it like creatively. And so at Coachella this year, they played an entire set as under that moniker. So it was just like reworked remix versions, electronic versions of Nine Inch Nails songs. And they only did it at Coachella twice. And so I've seen Nine Inch Nails like 35 times. Like it's like a huge part of my life. And so when we saw that they were doing this like one-off thing, I told my wife, I was like, because we've been before, we enjoy it. I was like, we're going. Like they're only doing this once. Like I'm going to be there. And it was a pretty remarkable performance. Like it was something I'll remember for a very, very long time.
1: That's awesome. I one of my friends, we like loves this type of music. Like Tool was kind of my band like that. And he always loved Nine Inch Nails and I was more of a Tool guy, but I think both are ultimately very good. Robert, you're awesome. The Athletic Football Show is awesome. Again, want our listeners and viewers to check it out if you like the NFL, which I do. Appreciate the time. Stay well. We'll catch up with you soon.
0: Appreciate it, man. Talk to you soon.
1: Robert Mays here with us on You Better, You Bet. I'm telling you, this Houston Texans team, if CJ Stroud gets his act together and plays better football, they're going to be awesome this year. This defense is sick for the Texans. Love the Caden McDonald pick in the middle of that defensive line. Re-sign Azeez Al-Shaair. Rutledge on the offensive line. I agree with Robert. The offensive line is going to be better this year. It's just, can Stroud be better than he was

0: in that divisional round playoff game when he was atrocious in New England against the Patriots. Think the Texans' upside is to win the AFC this year. And you know I didn't think that. I liked Jacksonville last year in the AFC South. Now, Houston did make the playoffs, obviously, right? The Texans made it. I didn't think they were going to, but I was not high on them last year. I will be high this year on the Houston Texans. And, of course, the other team in the state of Texas, the Dallas Cowboys. Gives me no pleasure as a Giants fan to say that, but as always, I got to shoot you straight here on the show. We'll take a break. And on the other side, how about the betting implications of a potential OG Anunoby injury for the New York Knicks? We will be talking the NBA playoffs and some National Football League as well with NBC Sports betting analyst, our friend, the whale capper, Drew Densick, here on You Better You Bet.
1: Patrick Mahomes, ACL tear late last year. No playoffs in KC for the first time in 12 seasons. But now, Andy Reid says the three-time Super Bowl MVP is on track for OTAs. Could Mahomes really be 100% by week one? Westwood One Sports.
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0: like OG Kevin Obi left the game about 2.5 minutes to go. It seemed like his leg was bothering him. What do you know about that?
1: You know, I haven't talked to anybody. It's the same thing. I know he looked like he was hopping, but Derek, have you heard anything? I have not talked to medical yet.
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3: We are patiently waiting right now for the news on OG Anunoby. As a Knicks fan, I am hoping against hope that he is okay. But as a Knicks fan, I am fearing the worst. 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Joining us now on the show to talk all about the betting angles, OG Anunoby, the NBA playoffs, perhaps a little NFL, is our friend, the Whale Capper Drew Dinsick of NBC Sports on Twitter at @whale_capper. My friend, welcome back to the show. How you doing?
4: I'm doing well. Excited to talk to you. And I mean, maybe quell a little bit of panic here. I mean, that OG.
3: Let's do it. Quell the panic. Like, your thoughts on the OG. And the preface for this will always be, Drew is, even if all the bets don't hit, I say this for all our betting guests, even if the bets don't hit, these are some of those respected voices we have there. When he speaks, I listen. your thoughts on the OG Anunoby
4: situation?
3: It's
4: a thinly veiled shot at the fact that the Celtics are no longer in the playoffs.
3: I mean, I would have been very worried if they had played my Knicks. No, you know me well enough to know there are no thinly veiled shots. I'm taking a shot. I'm going to take a shot. There are no shots.
4: No, fair enough. No, I didn't think that looked like a serious hamstring to me. If it's a hamstring at all, it's a grade one. And if it's, you know, and in the scale of grade ones, it's maybe a grade half. I think there's absolutely a world where that was more like a Charlie horse or a cramp. I think there's absolutely a world where he plays game three, or they just give him one night off and he's back for game four. And I think the Knicks kind of probably come through 4-1, 4-2 regardless. I don't think the 76ers have anywhere close to enough defense at the point of attack to stop the Knicks. This looks to me at least like you're going to have some close games, but Philadelphia is just not going to have, you know, unless they get exceptionally hot shooting again like they did a couple of the games against the Celtics, I don't think they're going to steal more than one, honestly. I think Knicks come through 4-1.
3: Okay. I don't disagree with that. That even, and I said, Drew, to start the show, even if Joel Embiid comes back and plays the rest of the series for the Sixers, I think the Knicks will win the series even if Embiid plays and Anunoby doesn't. So I'm with you there. My concern as a Knicks fan, and also someone who's invested in the Knicks to win the Eastern Conference, are they beating the Cavs or the Pistons in a 7-game series? Now, look, I know you think it's not going to be a long absence, but let's say you're wrong. What if he's out for half the Eastern Conference final? The whole thing. Are they beating the Cavs or the Pistons without OG Anunoby if Anunoby is going to be out?
4: I would give them a decent shot against the Cavs. I think they're in trouble against the Pistons with or without. Without, I think they're in deep trouble against the Pistons. With, I think that's like a very, very, very good series. The coming out, if you want me to step back and say, like, you know, what's like one of the things that we're really going to remember about May of 2026, I think this is the Asar Thompson coming out party as the best on-ball defender in basketball. I think his point of attack defense against Mitchell and Harden this series against the Cavs is going to be something that people like really come away

0: like, oh, I knew he was a good defender. I didn't know it was like he was capable of literally just turning off some of the most effective offensive players in the game throughout a 7-game series. And I think he can do somewhat similar to Brunson at the point of attack and really make that a series where the Knicks are much more reliant on Karl Anthony Towns. And, you know, that might be enough to steal a couple of games against the Pistons. But with home court advantage, I would put the Pistons right now as your most likely Eastern Conference champions. And I would put the Knicks just a hair behind them. I mean, it is really, really close between those two teams. If you take OG out of the mix for the next 2 weeks with a grade two hammy, which again, like I remember, I'm old enough to remember OG having a grade two hammy against the Pacers 2 years ago. That injury, visually, like just seeing it, it looked much more significant to me. So I think ultimately I'd be shocked if this is as serious. And I think he's probably, we're like in the mix, miss a game or two, if any, type of landscape here. He's a warrior. He is carrying a heavy, heavy load for these guys.
1: Has he been the best player in the entire postseason, regard like Knicks or otherwise?
0: SGA probably.
1: But yeah, SGA was terrible. Look, SGA's better.
0: He's barely
1: than,
0: had the play.
1: I'm being serious. SGA laid an egg, a Humpty Dumpty size egg in game one. They still won because they're way better than the Lakers. Like SGA's better than Anunoby. OG's been unbelievable.
0: In strict performance, quality of performance, Cade Cunningham kind of single-handedly carrying the offense down 3-1 was freaking impressive. I wouldn't put anyone in the mix from the Sixers or the Cavs. OG for the Knicks has been amazing. I agree. I guess you know it's not a crazy thought. I definitely wouldn't shoot it down. If you're making an all playoffs, all NBA first team, he's on it right now.
1: I can't answer a question like this that I'm about to ask you because I'm so wrapped up in my own nonsense here. Like, I'm being serious. Like, I can't even, like, think straight about this without, like, seeing red and just, like, I want to just, like, lay down on the ground in the fetal position. But, look, like, I want the Knicks to make it so badly that, like, I can't even think about another team winning the East. At BetMGM right now, the Pistons are plus 200 to win the East. The Knicks are minus 110. It sounds to me like if you were giving betting advice, which you do, you would advise the people to bet the Pistons to win the Eastern Conference. Correct or incorrect, and why?
0: Correct, and I have bet it. I'm into the Pistons in the series against the Cavs pretty heavily. I think they come through by margin. 4-1, 4-2 are my most likely outcomes for that series. Pistons advance. I think with home court advantage, I make the Pistons small favorite against the Knicks. So I think a 2-1 Pistons is pretty decent EV to win the Eastern Conference right now. And honestly, I'm fine kind of allowing Jalen Duren to have this a little bit of an out of body experience in terms of, you know, not really having the same game we saw from him in the regular season and the postseason, considering this is his first run with this type of role. And I think it's been phenomenally lucky for the Pistons that Tobias Harris has picked up the slack. And like,
1: especially
0: these
1: in game seven, right?
0: Especially in game seven. I mean, All series. Like Tobias Harris being that, second banana to Cade Cunningham was not on my, not in my reasonable expectation coming into these playoffs. And yet there he is, his ability to create has impressed me at times, and especially in the clutch so far in these playoffs. So yeah, Pistons to me, I think, have enough of a second banana in Harris that they can do enough. You know, they can offset a little bit of the minutes Cade Cunningham's going to miss, or if he runs down, and or if he's just not on a given night. And then, as mentioned before, like I think Asar Thompson, I think the world of him. I really and truly think he is the best on-ball defender, point of attack defender in the NBA right now. And a series like this where he's in the crucible against creators like Mitchell and Harden and is learning and adapting and improving even more, that to me is going to carry into success for this round and the next round for this Pistons team.
1: You bet on this Thursday, Westwood One Sports. Nick Costos joined by the Whale Capper Drew Dinsick of NBC Sports and the Deep Dive Podcast on Twitter at @Whale_Capper. What have you got for us, Drew, in the Western Conference as it concerns betting the NBA playoffs?
0: I am holding some spread, series spread on the Timber.

0: Wolves, which I'm feeling not great about. I think that, you know, and it's funny too, because, you know, the edge was clearly on the Spurs yesterday and the situation they were in. And I'm looking at the number all day and I didn't click it because it was just like the absolute quintessential Timberwolves let go of the rope kind of game, having already won one on the road and turning around and going for home. It's a couple of guys are banged up. You know, Edwards obviously is just not going to give it, you know, 100% for 35 minutes. You know, Io's a little banged up. Like it was the absolute no doubt spot for the Spurs, and I just walked away for some dumb reason. And
1: it's the Wolves, I think, man. I bet the Wolves last night. Yeah. What an idiot.
0: It was just the situational spot was just, you know, kind of textbook vibes NBA playoff betting kind of stuff, and I don't know. I have a tough time with those. That said, Timberwolves going home, I do think their strategy of like, hey, force the offense for the Spurs to run through Wemby shooting the three, like that's brilliant. Anyone that can actually execute that plan is going to make it tough for the Spurs to find their offense in this game. So this is going to be a close game three. I would put under 216.5 as the best bet for this game three. And I think in general, the Timberwolves are alive to pick up one of these next two. Tie this thing 2-2, and then the Spurs come through 4-2, 4-3 would be my read. Spurs, just as a young and experienced team, losing games that they should win, like put it on your, you know, put it in your realm of expectation. Like it's just going to happen. The Timberwolves have been here so many more times and just in general have gotten a lot more out of Julius Randle, I think, in these playoffs than anyone would have believed. There's enough talent. There's enough scheme. The coaching is good enough. The inexperience versus experience is good enough that I think the Timberwolves can get one of these next two in Minnesota and make this thing a series before the Spurs ultimately come through. Your other Western Conference series, to me, I have a pretty significant position on OKC sweep. Not expecting Luka back. The earliest he could possibly be back would be Monday for game four. I think rushing him back for an elimination game is pretty silly. And I think in general, even if he does not play game four, there will not be a game five. So for me, the Thunder are the correct 15.5 point home favorite in a second round playoff series, which is incredible to say out loud. But they're a plus 12.5 team, even without Jalen Williams. And I think right now the Lakers, the new Kennard experience was fun for a game or two against the Rockets. Like, good luck creating offense here. The Lakers could very, very easily, in my opinion, finish in the 80s in this game, and it wouldn't shock me at all. I like the under here. If you made me lay a price, I'm laying the Thunder among all of the favorites in these next round games.
1: Because that was going to be my last NBA question. So, like, we just did this, like the zigzag NBA thing, right? With like maybe like the Spurs, sure, in hindsight, were the side last night. I bet the Thunder in game one. I'm betting the Thunder again tonight, to be clear. So this is not me saying, like, I am betting on Oklahoma City also. Is it possible tomorrow morning we're just going to be like, yeah, Lakers, we're up. We're in hindsight, we're the bet. Not to win the game, but to cover the spread. Give me like 30 seconds on that, and then we'll do a little NFL.
0: So the zigzag theory for the NBA playoffs is real. And it's not voodoo. Like, there's a very, very clear explanation for this. If one team did well in a early game in the series, they are incentivized to just run it back. Don't make any changes. Don't make any adjustments. What you did worked. Do it again. The team that did not succeed is incentivized to, fire their first volley of adjustments. And if those adjustments are successful, if they have the pieces in play to make the, you know, to make the adjustments, then they typically have an advantage. And it's up to the, serve and volley tennis style, like, or not serve and volley, but just now you're rallying tennis style and you're like, okay, you're in game. You're seeing what the adjustments your opponent made and you're like trying to react on the fly. Like the Wolves clearly didn't have it last night. And I don't even think they tried to make the adjustments. They literally just let go of the rope. And so apply this kind of concept to Lakers Thunder. And you're like, okay, huge amount of respect for the Lakers coaching staff overall. I think they're underrated. JJ Redick and company, I think, have better vision than a lot of people realize. But they don't have the pieces to make any adjustments. Honestly, like, you want to take some of the shots away from LeBron? Who's getting them? Right? You know, more Marcus Smart. Like, more Rui Hachimura, like, none of these things really inspire any type of confidence that there's an adjustment to be made here to turn the tables on a team that just has just gobs more talent than you. And, like, even if the starters, like, end up a little bit warm in this one,

0: If it looks competitive early, like the second unit, the minute the second unit for the Thunder come into this game, like actually here you go. Here's what we do. Expect the Lakers to make some tweaks with how they are attacking with the starters in the opening 10 minutes of this game. They may have a lead as we are winding down the first quarter. The minute that the starters get a blow and it is bench versus bench here, like bet the Thunder live at any price, honestly, because it is just going to be like a 20-1. You're going to blink and it's going to be like 20-1 run for the Thunder. And they're like, better get LeBron back in the game. And then, you know, the next thing you know, it's, you know, 105-80. So, you know, I think this game comes in under. I think there's a live entry on the Thunder once they kind of absorb what the Lakers do as far as adjustments go. And at that point, I think they run away with this thing.
1: We have commercials. We have to get into the show. So this has to be like a 1 or 2 minute answer here. I've talked a lot about this today, and this is the first time I've done this, but with the TMZ report yesterday that we don't have to reiterate, I don't want to do the soap opera aspect of this. I think it is now worthy to ask and answer the question. Even if I think it's less than 50% that it happens, we need to talk about it. If Mike Vrabel is not the head coach of the New England Patriots this year, which doesn't mean he gets fired, maybe he's, whatever it is, he's not the coach of the Patriots. Let's assume sure. Josh McDaniels is. That's the most likely outcome, right? Patriots are -185 to make the playoffs, win total of 9.5, juice towards the over. If Mike Vrabel doesn't coach the Patriots this year, what is Drew Dinsick's betting take on the 2026 Patriots? We need this one in about a minute.
0: You can go clip our coach of the year conversations from December, Nick. Mike Vrabel is not a value add as a coach. I will die on that hill. I honestly think the Patriots could very well be better. If you told me Vrabel is taking a sabbatical for a year to do whatever kind of soul searching he needs to save his, you know, to rescue his life, like give me Patriots win total over, give me Patriots to win the East. Like, do people forget that? Oh, yeah, we're still very much expecting AJ Brown to be wearing a Patriots uniform in September. The last time I checked, this offense looks very, very, very dangerous. I think the additions they made to help improve the offensive line and fortify the trenches on the defensive side of the ball, improve the linebacking core. All of it looks to me like it's going to be somewhat successful to keep the Patriots in the mix for the AFC. I am not expecting Super Bowl swoon. Really, I think they'll be in the mix for the AFC. But if you're going to, you know, kind of subtract what I think is a value neutral to value minus Vrabel with his in-game decision making, and give me, the offensive mind of
1: even
0: McDaniels,
1: if it's Josh McDaniels, who's I respect you, like, so, but to the point that I'm like, is he right while you're talking? If it's Josh McDaniels?
0: If you give him the keys with a new team and new personnel, and he, you know, he does his red ass, like, I'm really going to be abrasive to these players and make them hate me, then he's not going to succeed. That's what happened in Denver. That's what happened in Vegas. I think with a team that he is now familiar with being elevated, it's a little bit of a different kind of personal, it's just a different, kind of human environment for him being elevated, as opposed to like now being given the keys with a totally unfamiliar group of players. So I think his scheme is good. I think his offense is going to have weapons that are people are going to be like, wow. And yeah, and I think Drake May is legit. Like, Drake May was legitimately an MVP number two runner last year. He's going to be a top five candidate this year, maybe a top two candidate this year with AJ Brown on the roster.
1: I got to tell you something. So we off air, I said, I'm going to ask you this question. Drew, I didn't know what the take was. He said, I have a hot take for you. I thought you were going to be like, yeah, they're going to go 4-13. I did not think it was going the other way. We have to take a break. You're the best man. Drew Dinsick, NBC Sports, on Twitter at @whale_camper. Deep dive podcast. We'll talk to you soon.
0: Hey, best of luck, man.
1: All right, take a break. We're talking baseball right after this on You Better You Bet.
2: The Astros have one of the worst records in baseball. And now superstar Carlos Correa is out for the year. After 12 straight postseason appearances with 4 pennants and 2 World Series titles, is Houston's dominance finally over? Westwood One Sports.
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1: 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Noteworthy stories from last night in Major League Baseball. Yesterday on the show, we talked about the Chicago Cubs as being worthy of your attention. Streaking, winning in walk-off fashion, maybe being, when it's all said and done, the biggest challenger in the National League to the LA Dodgers. Last night, the Cubs won again in walk-off fashion, beating the Cincinnati Reds 7-6. The Cubs have now won 8 straight games,

0: 18 of 21. But all is not well in Wrigleyville. Starting pitcher Matthew Boyd, in like a freak accident apparently, playing with his kids yesterday morning, injured his left meniscus, going to undergo surgery and be out for an extended period of time. Now he is expected to return at some point this season, but again, going to miss an extended period of time. Remember we talked about Horton, he's out for the season for the Cubs. Steele is not yet back. It's not a great situation right now for the Chicago Cubs rotation. They've been able to outslug teams because the lineup has been sick, and we touched on that yesterday. But long-term for the Cubs here, not a great situation here with Matthew Boyd going to be out an extended period of time. Something to look at and watch, because the Cubs, I think, have clearly planted their flag. This is going to be a playoff team this year in the National League. What's this rotation going to look like, though, when we get to season's end? And is the lineup, if and when they get there with an injured rotation, if that happens, are they going to be good enough in an October setting to slug their way to a championship? Elsewhere in Major League Baseball. You know, I think about the interview that we had with Tom Verducci on Monday. And my opening question to Tom Verducci, once we got past, we were talking about the late, great John Sterling. But the first season-related question was, Red Sox, Mets, Phillies. The Astros were in there as well. Teams with payrolls, high payrolls, and a lot of expectations. What the hell's happened? Now, the Astros are finished. Stick a fork in them. Carlos Correa is out for the season. They're terrible. Since that interview, the Boston Red Sox are 3-0. The New York Mets haven't lost this week, and the Mets have now won 4 of 5. And don't look now, but the Philadelphia Phillies, with the former Yankee, Don Mattingly, as the interim manager, have won 8 of 9. So 3 of those 4 teams that we talked about are now streaking in a good way here in Major League Baseball. I've been betting Mets run line and Phillies run line now. You know, you listen to the show, you watch the show. I've been riding these teams. You know I'm getting back on that horse tonight with the Mets, with the Phillies. Now, I'm less convinced in the Red Sox. And tonight, the Red Sox play one of 2 American League teams that are over 500. Only 2 AL teams are over 500, which is crazy. The Yankees and the Tampa Bay Rays. Tonight, the Red Sox host the Rays. They are the slightest of slight home favorites. I'll take the Red Sox to win. Mets run line, Phillies run line, Red Sox to win. All 3 of these teams, I think, are about to start playing much, much, much, much, much better baseball. Final hour, Power Hour, coming up next. We'll begin talking the NHL, the Stanley Cup playoffs, the latest on...
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3: U.S. Treasury quietly released its official financial report for 2025. It appears by its own numbers, the U.S. government seems insolvent. It's reported that the Treasury shows about $6 trillion in assets and over $47 trillion in liabilities. Add it all up, and it looks like the U.S. owes more than $130 trillion it doesn't have. 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

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My friend Bill Ryder is going to join us later this hour on the show. Bill, the freshly minted afternoon drive host, co-host of the newly minted All Sports Odyssey station in Los Angeles, announced this week, 97.1. We will get to all the details of that.

0: at with the great Bill Ryder, who will join us coming up later this hour. All the bets for tonight will close the show. And man, I'm loving these baseball bets. And I said it to close the hour. Red Sox, Phillies, Mets. I'll be riding all three of these teams. It's been on great this week. This will be my first one on the Red Sox tonight. We'll see how it goes. Red Sox, Phillies, and Mets for me tonight in Major League Baseball. And we'll give you the bets for the NBA with Cavs and the Pistons, the Thunder and the Lakers, and some National Hockey League as well. I'll give you my take on Sabres Canadiens and the Ducks Knights games last night in a moment. We'll talk some NBA as well. But, you know, I haven't had the opportunity. We did it with Robert Mays from the Athletic Football Show last hour, but to give my opinion on the latest news in Pittsburgh with the Steelers. And again, a tip of the cap to our friends Adam Crowley and Doran Dickerson. 93.7 The Fan in Pittsburgh, the morning show there, and we had the afternoon drive host Andrew Filipponi on the show earlier this week. So Doran and Adam reported this morning that Aaron Rodgers is likely to... Oh, and we have some audio of this. Let's play the audio here. This is from 93.7 The Fan, the morning show in Pittsburgh, on Aaron Rodgers expected to sign with the Steelers.
1: Aaron Rodgers expected to be in town tonight with the expectation of him signing this weekend. This is a big one.
2: Mm-hmm.
1: This is the real thing, folks.
2: Yep.
1: Not speculation. This is what we have been told.
0: There you have it. That Aaron Rodgers will be a Pittsburgh Steeler this year. Now, a number of NFL insiders, including NFL media's Ian Rappaport, are saying that Rodgers will be in town, but, you know, they're saying, you know, maybe there won't be a deal signed. We'll see how this goes. I tend to believe, not just because they're my teammates, Doran is very plugged in with the Pittsburgh Steelers. And look, you know, I've never said here on the show that I think Rodgers is going to retire. Feels like all along Rodgers was going to be the quarterback of this team, just that it's ridiculous that it's dragging out like this and that the Steelers are letting a 40-plus-year-old quarterback not named Tom Brady hold them hostage like this. But this was always going to be the most likely outcome. Not definite, but most likely. That Aaron Rodgers plays quarterback this year for the Pittsburgh Steelers. Now, it looks like this is going to happen, and perhaps in short order. Like, maybe it happens today, maybe it's Friday, maybe it's Saturday, maybe it's Sunday. But it feels like, at minimum, by Monday morning, when I'm back on the... I'm off tomorrow, but by Monday morning when I'm back here on Westwood One Sports, you better you bet with you, that Aaron Rodgers will be officially signed as the Steelers' starting quarterback this year. And it is a terrible mistake for the Pittsburgh Steelers. The cycle of 9-8, of 10-7, is going to continue for another year. I don't believe the Pittsburgh Steelers will be bad this season if Aaron Rodgers is the quarterback. I actually, it's funny how, like, the worm has turned here. I have been, for years, one of Rodgers' biggest defenders for years. And you know that if you've listened to the show, watch the show. When people in the media have been taking pot shots at Rodgers, and you look, you can argue whether some of it's deserved. Some of the things that he says when he goes on the Pat McAfee show are, and I'm not even talking politics or that COVID related. He says some stuff and it's like, dude, like, are you serious? Like when he said, when I retire, like, I actually don't like the limelight and the attention. Come on, dude.

I've defended him. I liked the Steelers heading into last year. You know that. I bet them to make the playoffs. I was into the Steelers. I won my bet. It was great. I had them to win the AFC North. They cashed it. It was awesome. I don't think he's bad. I don't think that. He's not Will Howard, and we don't know about Will Howard if he's good or not. I guess Rodgers is better. It's going to be better than Drew Aller. The Steelers are not going to go 4-13 this year if Aaron Rodgers plays every game. They're not going to go 5-12. They're not going to go 6-11. They probably won't go 7-10.

within the realm. 10-7 feels like the absolute max. Now, let's say that the Steelers go 10. You know what? Let's say that the same thing that happened last season happens this season. The Steelers win the AFC North, and they are the 4 seed in the AFC. You know what? Let's even take it a step further. Just for the purposes, I'm creating a hypothetical. I don't think a world exists where the Steelers are a top 2 seed in the AFC. I don't want to do that. Let's say they're the 3rd seed in the AFC playoffs this year. That a division winner has a worse record than the Steelers, one of the 4 division winners in the AFC. And Pittsburgh is the 3 seed. Is there any way, shape, or form that the Steelers win the AFC and go to the Super Bowl with this team? With Mike McCarthy and with Aaron Rodgers. Is there any way that they win the AFC, and even if they do, that they win the Super Bowl? I have painted what I believe to be the best case scenario for this team. Division champions, 3 seed. I think that is so more than fair, it's not even funny. Even if that happens, they're not winning the conference. They're not beating the combination of, you know, Denver, LA, Kansas City, Houston, Baltimore, Buffalo. They're just not with Aaron Rodgers and Mike McCarthy. So I'm not going to sit here and tell you like the upside case can't or won't happen. It could. I think it's unlikely. But even if it does, and the point that I'm trying to make here is that even if you want to say things go as well as they possibly could, 11-6, 3 seed, 12-5, even I'll give you. I doubt it happens. 3 seed. Hell, call them the 2 seed. Whatever. It doesn't matter. They're not winning the Super Bowl. Does Aaron Rodgers come back for another year? Probably not, right? Who knows, but probably not. At this point, like, we're really pushing it. What's the plan moving forward? What is it? It feels like the most likely outcome is the Steelers are not good enough to win it all and not bad enough to get a draft pick in position enough to get a really excellent quarterback prospect in the draft. I think that's the most likely outcome. I would love for someone to debate me on that. Again, I'm not saying it's 100%, but let's talk in probabilities. That's the most likely outcome. I do want to acknowledge what Robert Mays said when he joined us last hour on the show, host of the Athletic Football Show. I think Robert's an S-tier NFL analyst. I love his show. I say that whether he's on here or not. I love NFL content. It's my guilty pleasure in life. So I really respect Robert's opinion. And he did make a point that bears repeating. And he might be right. You know, he brought up the Seattle Seahawks, who signed Sam Darnold and won the Super Bowl last year. Dropped Darnold. Now, of course, like, we didn't have time to really go into the context of that and the nuance of that. And I'm sure that he would say this and admit it, right? There is a big difference between Mike Mick in this situation, right? You'll take, in the year of our Lord 2026, Mike McDonald over Mike McCarthy and not even think twice about it. Not even think twice about it. So it's not apples to apples. But look, let's say that it's Baker Mayfield. How about this? Let's say Kyler Murray balls out for the Vikings this year, and for whatever reason, he doesn't go to Minnesota. He goes and signs with the Steelers. I'm creating a scenario, right? Let's say Anthony Richardson resuscitates his career this year with the team and the Steelers sign. Like, is there a world where there's a free agent quarterback that drops into their lap and you drop him into a team that otherwise we like the Steelers roster and that they could make a serious run in 27? That scenario, I have to acknowledge, does it. I'm not pigheaded enough and stubborn enough to tell you that can't happen, even if I feel like it's unlikely. It can happen. And if it does, I'll come on the air and tell you I was wrong. I have no problem saying that. I'm married. I'm used to saying I'm wrong. It's okay. But I think the more likely outcome, again, this is probability here. Is it more probable that the Steelers don't get a Sam Darnold-level situation? Or more probable that they do? You know the answer to that. And that's why I feel like they're

are screwed. And they're screwed for the foreseeable future. Because if it is really the organization's goal to win as many games as possible every year, they'll never be good enough to win because they're not going to get the stud quarterback. Because look, like, the Steelers Super Bowls with Bill Cowher and Mike Tomlin, like, was Ben Roethlisberger the 20th overall pick in the draft? Ben went 7th overall. The Steelers got Ben Roethlisberger because they weren't good in 2003, following, you know, the Tommy Maddox playoff year in 2002. That's why they were able to win. It wasn't because, look, they had a good defense. They had Hall of Fame level players on defense. And you can even argue in 2005, when they won the first one with Ben in Super Bowl 40, Ben went 9-for-21 in that game. But look, like, they got to the Super Bowl because Ben was the quarterback. Ben played well. His rookie year, they went to the, they hosted the AFC Championship game. Ben's a first ballot Hall of Famer. Do you think the Steelers are going to be in position ever, if this is going to be the organization's mindset, to get the next Ben Roethlisberger? I'm just saying. I have long held that the best case scenario for the 2026 Steelers would be for Aaron Rodgers to retire. Not because he doesn't give them the best chance to win when you compare him to Drew Aller and Will Howard and Mason Rudolph. He does give them the best chance out of those guys. He does. But without the upside potential of Aaron Rodgers and this team, they can't win the Super Bowl, probably can't even get there, probably can't even play on Championship Sunday. What's the point? Move on. I think this is going to be a wasted year in Pittsburgh. And I hate saying that because I'm a national sports talk host. The Steelers are like the Raiders or the Cowboys or the Lakers or the Yankees or Duke. You might hate these teams, and I get it, but you cannot say correctly that sports is not more interesting when those teams are good. The NFL's more fun when the Steelers are good. I don't think they're going to be that good. And that sucks for Steelers fans. And candidly, honestly, it sucks for me, given my job. And ultimately, it's about me. I'm only partially kidding. You better you bet on this Thursday, Westwood One Sports, Nick Costos, and you. All right, rapid fire through a couple topics here. Last night in the Stanley Cup playoffs, the Buffalo Sabres slammed the Montreal Canadiens in game one. I was a betting loser for me. I had the Canadiens. Buffalo wins the game 4-2. And what's noteworthy about this game one is that the Sabres came into it with a ice-cold power play. Buffalo ended the regular season on an 0-for-20 stretch with the man advantage. And in the first-round series against the Boston Bruins, which they won in six, they went 1-for-24 on the power play. So that is, do the math, 1-for-44 on their last 45 power plays heading into last night when they potted two power play goals past Jakub Dobysh and the Montreal Canadiens. So Buffalo, if you're a Sabres fan, you're someone who's bet the Sabres, you've got to be feeling good right after that game. Because if they're going to start scoring power play goals in bunches, like, yeah, they're probably going to play Carolina in the Eastern Conference Final. I don't want to get ahead of my skis, though, by burying the Montreal Canadiens. Lest we forget, Montreal just went on the road and beat the Tampa Bay Lightning and Andre Vasilevsky in a Game 7 when they were outshot 29-9 in that Game 7. I love Marty St. Louis, the Canadiens coach. I think Montreal is battle-tested. I think they're tough sons of bitches. How do you say that in French? I'm not sure. I think they're super tough. They're resilient. I don't know who's going to win the series now. I have a bet on Montreal to win the series. That bet could very well lose. I do think this will be a long series with Montreal and Buffalo. And I feel the same way about Vegas and Anaheim. Now, I've got Vegas to win the series. I've been saying since before the Stanley Cup playoffs started, you know it, because you listen to the show, you watch the show, that the Western Conference Final will be Colorado over Vegas. So Colorado's already out to a 2-0 start against Minnesota. Bill Zimmerman has put it in our chat. Here's how you say tough son of a bitch in French. C'est de à soi. Do I have that right? C-E-S-D-U-R-S-A-C-U-I-R-E. C'est de à soi. C'est fil de pute.

0: Anyway, so I think Vegas will win this series. It is worth noting that we are two games in. So the Ducks beat the Knights last night 3-1. And Anaheim is not used to winning defensive battles. How do we know that? Ducks head coach Joel Quenneville said so after the game. These are not the normally the types of games we win, but we're going to have to win these types of games if we're going to make it to the next round. The Ducks have been the better team through the first two games. John Tortorella, the coach of the Knights, who took over late in the season from Bruce Cassidy, said after the Knights won game one, remember we talked about the horrible non-icing call after game one, that the Ducks were the better team. So we're two games in, it's 1-1. The Ducks have been the better team in both games. I have to acknowledge, even though I like the Knights to win the series, I still like them to win the series. I think it's going seven. Both series last night. Now, Colorado might sweep Minnesota and Carolina might sweep Philly. But I think we will get 2 7-game series in the second round of the Eastern Conference playoffs. Buffalo and Montreal, Anaheim and Vegas. A couple quick NBA thoughts before we hit the break. This sentence makes me sick. Milwaukee Bucks co-owner Jimmy Haslam. What a sin that this guy owns not just one, but multiple teams in pro sports. Obviously, the owner of the Cleveland Browns, who gave Deshaun Watson one of the most brutal contracts ever. He addressed the news media and had this to say about the future of star Giannis Antetokounmpo.
1: I just think before the draft is a natural time, right? Because you're going to, you know, if Giannis does play somewhere else, then we ought to get a lot of assets. And that's John's job to do it. If he's here, then you build the team differently. So, I think it's all necessary. I just want to stress, though, that our relationship with him, despite what is reported by certain ESPN writers, is very positive.
0: So he's taking a shot at Shams Charania there, which is whatever, right? The John in question is John Horst, by the way, the Bucks GM. Yeah, he can say we have a great relationship. Okay, it's been reported that Giannis was not consulted on the Bucks hiring Taylor Jenkins as their next head coach. I believe it. You know why I believe it? Because he's not going to be a Buck next season. It's time. All I'll say is this, because I could really blow my top on this and do 10 minutes and we don't have time, and I've done it before. Enough. Enough. It's time. It's been time. Trade this guy. Giannis needs to go somewhere else. The Bucks need to move on. No more talking. Action. Trade him. Please. For all of our sakes. Last note. Jaylen Brown has been in the news recently, right? So the Celtics lose Game 7 to the Sixers. He goes on Twitch and complains about the officiating, gets fined $50,000. Then he goes on Twitch and says, and one of the great quotes I feel like I've seen in a long time in the NBA, season's over, Embiid cooked us, we're moving on, which I thought was a nice bit of honesty from Jaylen Brown. Now, Tracy McGrady, NBC analyst for the NBA and Hall of Famer, right, said on a podcast that there is a lot of underlying tension and frustration that Jaylen Brown has with the Celtics organization, causing Celtics EVP of player personnel, basically the GM of the team, Brad Stevens, to come out and say that their relationship with Jaylen Brown is great. Jaylen Brown goes back on Twitch last night and says that's true, that the relationship is great. He hates that Brad Stevens had to address this and that he wants to be a Celtic. If it's up to him, he'll be a Celtic for the next 10 years. Now, people are upset with Jaylen Brown because he has said that this was the favorite season of his career. And people are like, well, he won finals MVP and they won the title a couple years ago. How could this be the favorite season of his career? Well, the answer to that question is because it was his team, right? Like, that's the obvious answer. And he got to be the star with Jason Tatum out. I am not implying or, you know, trying to say that Jaylen Brown doesn't like Jason Tatum. I don't believe that at all. But I'm sure Jaylen Brown kind of is like, hey, I enjoyed being the man and not having to share that mantle with Jason Tatum. Do I believe that in his heart of hearts, Jaylen Brown thinks about what it would be like to have, quote unquote, his own team? I do. I do think that. I'm sure he thinks that. Do I think he wants to leave the Celtics, though? I don't. He very much strikes me as the type of guy that tells the truth.

0: So when he says he wants to be in Boston, much like Scarface and the man on the couch in Half Baked, I believe him. And just as a basketball fan, if you take my Knicks fandom out of the equation, just as a basketball fan, I very, very, very much would like for those two to stay together and continue on in Boston with Jason Tatum and Jaylen Brown. My sense is that's going to be what happens. We'll talk about all of this and more on the other side with my good friend Bill Ryder, who is a freshly minted afternoon drive host at the new Odyssey Sports Station in Los Angeles. We'll talk about all of that coming up next with the great Bill Ryder here on You Better You Bet.
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1: We will close the show with all our bets coming up in about 20 minutes. We look forward to that. Baseball, NBA, National Hockey League. Overall, been a pretty good week. We will look to keep those good times rolling here about 20 minutes from now. My friend, Bill Ryder, is going to join the show in just a few moments. And in case you have missed it, which, candidly, like, you probably have, because you're probably not ensconced in the sports media world the way that I have. Major, major, major news in sports media was announced earlier this week, and we got more of that news yesterday from our company, Odyssey. And I'm going to read part of this press release put out by Odyssey yesterday. So Odyssey is the company that I work for, right? That owns so many sports radio stations around the country and is part owner of Westwood One Sports, this endeavor that I am on. Quote, 97.1 The Fan, the first ever FM all-sports station in Los Angeles and an Odyssey station, announces its debut weekday programming, beginning May 18th at 6 a.m. Pacific time. So how awesome is that, right? Now we're going to have, for the first time ever, an all-sports station in Los Angeles under the Odyssey umbrella, starting on May 18th. The morning show, Derek and Decker. So it's our friend Cody Decker, who's been on the show a million times, and Lakers legend and former New York Knicks head coach, Derek Fisher. So Derek and Decker will be the morning show on the soon-to-be-minted 97.1 The Fan in Los Angeles. The midday show, Brock and Alex. Brock Farin, former NFL player, and Alex Curry, who does a great job for Fox Sports. So Brock and Alex will be the midday show. And the afternoon show, D-Mac and Ryder from 2 to 6 p.m. Pacific time. That is Doug McCain, who's done an awesome job in the L.A. area covering the Dodgers, the Rams, and basically all L.A. sports. So Doug McCain will be part of that show. And so, too, will our friend, Bill Ryder. And you've heard Bill on this show numerous times. I've been on Bill's show numerous times, and I'm really happy that Bill is going to be a part of this because Bill is an absolute stud. He's a stud talent, and he's a great guy. And program director of this new endeavor is our friend Andrew Williams, who has spent years working for us at the old BetMGM network and here on Westwood One Sports. So he has just moved out to Los Angeles. So this is really cool on a personal level for me that a bunch of my friends with Cody and Bill and Andrew are all going to be a part of this new network and new endeavor. And again, that will launch on May 18th. At 6 a.m. Pacific, 91.7 The Fan, the first ever FM all-sports station in Los Angeles and an Odyssey station. And our friend Bill Ryder will be co-hosting the afternoon show. And Bill joins us now here. Bill, congratulations, my friend. I think that this is so great. I can't wait to check you and Doug McCain out. This new station's going to be unbelievable. Thanks for joining us. How's it going?
2: Dude, I mean, Nick Costos, anytime I'm talking to you, it's going great. But it's, you know, I got to lie, a different sheen when I'm employed and I get to do the thing that I love in the city that I love the most. So I'm doing great, buddy.
1: So take us through it here. And I just kind of laid it out. Like, I read both much of the press release that was put out yesterday. New network. I gave the lineup, right, with you and Doug and Brock and Alex Curry and Derek Fisher and my friend.

0: and Cody Decker. I think this is great. Get the people excited, Bill, for what's coming to Los Angeles starting on May 18th.
1: I mean, look, like I'm more accustomed to criticizing or praising other people than bragging about what we're about to do or I'm about to be a part of. But this is the second biggest media market in the country. It is, I would argue, the universe, the center of the universe for sports. And there are two other all sports talk radio stations here who are the equivalent of the Clippers, Nick Costos. They're technically part of the LA market. They don't matter and they don't do it right. And Odyssey, right, the company you and I work for, is incredibly dominating and sophisticated at local radio. This is the one top 10 market we haven't been a part of. It's the first and only all talk sports station on the FM dial. And so it's just, it is an incredible opportunity to come into a place where sports are absolutely paramount to the culture and the conversation and what people care about. Just like New York City or Philly or Chicago or Dallas or Boston, and actually do sports talk radio the right way. And to be a part of that, right, to be a small part of that is literally a dream come true. And for me, sort of the culmination of everything I've always wanted to do professionally.
0: And you know, what's funny about this, Bill, and like, and again, just like sincere, you know, I love you. Sincere congratulations to you. And I love this endeavor for Andrew. Yeah. And like, and like, I love Cody Decker. Like, I love this, right? And I think as a New Yorker, I think this kind of takes added emphasis what I'm about to say. I think LA sports fans nationally get a bad rap. Like, whether it's, you know, show up early, show up late and leave early for games. Yeah. So like, and I know, just as someone, Bill, that's been doing this for a long time, right? And doing national sports talk. When you have a strong take on something LA related, the LA sports fans are passionate and come out in droves. I know, like, you live in LA. Like, I really think that LA sports fans get a bad rap. And I think that this station is going to be a monster that you guys are about to launch on May 18th.
1: I mean, dude, like, L.A. sports fans, I 100% agree. I 100% co-signed. L.A. sports fans get the same bad rap that L.A. gets. Like, are there shallow people here? Are there obnoxious plastic people here? Are there parts of L.A. that make you roll your eyes so severely you injure yourself? Yes, of course. Like, that's a part of the vibe. But if you live in L.A. like I do, if you've raised your kids here like I have, if you become a member, like, a part of this community, you realize there's so much depth and there's so much. I could talk to you for 3 hours about why LA, I think, is the best city in the country. And the same is true for sports fans. I mean, you're talking remarkably high baseball IQ on the level of New York baseball fans, or I hate to say this, but St. Louis Cardinals baseball fans. I mean, the Lakers fans are actually more in a cult than they are fans. I mean, they are, especially the Kobe fans, but like, that passion comes through. I mean, this is Lakers, Dodgers in particular. And look, USC matters, UCLA matters, certainly the NFL. Right now it's the Rams, but there's a lot of Raiders fans. But the Dodgers and the Lakers are such an important part of just Los Angeles in general that I would put the insanity, it's insanity, and the love and the passion of those fan bases against any fan base in the country.
0: Yeah, I have to agree with that. Even as a New Yorker, and I'm predisposed to think my New York fans are the best, LA sports fans are absolutely awesome. You said earlier, and I love the line, right, that you like to sometimes like to criticize more than you like to praise. I'm going to give you the opportunity to do that right now. Bill Reiter,
1: okay. By
0: the time that you and Doug McCain and, you know, Derek Fisher and Cody Decker and Brock Vereen and Alex Curry come on the air, 97.1 The Fan in Los Angeles, Monday, May 18th. By the time that happens, will the Los Angeles Lakers still be in the NBA playoffs? Yes or no, and why?
1: Absolutely not. I want them to be, because Game 7 is that Monday, and it would be nice to launch the station talking Lakers basketball, even if they could just make it to Game 6, which I think is that the Saturday before, so we could do an autopsy. No, man, they're not even in the same class as the Thunder. And my buddy, my new co-host, Doug McCain, is somewhere like his head is exploding and he doesn't know why. I can give you so many reasons. But let's just start with the Thunder gifted a very rare level of actual vulnerability to the Lakers in Game 1. And Austin Reeves in particular, but the entirety of the Lakers team, did not seize it or take that opportunity. And you don't win that game, you don't win a game in this series for my money. SGA had his worst game of the year, fewest points, most turnovers. That is a Thunder team that was the best in basketball in the regular season at protecting the rock and just not giving teams extra opportunities. They had a ton of turnovers for that team, at least. They had fewer than the Lakers, but they had a lot for them. And they're one of the better three-point shooting teams in the game. And even though over the course of the game, by the time it was over, they shot pretty well from the three-point line, Nick, before Jared McCain came in, which just speaks to their depth, man. Like, that guy would start other teams. He doesn't always get minutes with the Thunder. Before he came in, they were trending toward a mediocre, mid-range over the course of the year, just sort of a mid-table, mid-standings three-point shooting team in the NBA. They weren't shooting very well from the three-point line.

0: played great defense, but they were bad offensively. The fact the Lakers not only could not win that game, but couldn't even cover. It was a one-point game in the third quarter, 15 and a half points, I think was the number. And they got their doors blown off is a very bad sign. And I think speaks to the fact, I think the Lakers aren't that good. And I think the Thunder, as J.J. Redick said, are historically excellent.
1: Yeah, Bill, I opened the show yesterday and it was funny, right? So the Lakers lose in game one and LeBron plays awesome in the game. And I feel like I know what I'm going to do when I come on the air yesterday morning. I'm going to make this comparison, right, to these Lakers teams being like the 07 Cavs against the Tim Duncan Spurs or the 18 Cavs against the Kevin Durant Warriors, where LeBron can play as well as possible and they have no chance of winning. And I put this take out there on social media prior to the show starting, and the responses that I got from people were so ridiculous that it actually sent me in a different direction where, and I think a lot of this are LA sports fans, right? And I think you mentioned like kind of like the Kobe cult, right, wrong, or indifferent, people that love Kobe Bryant, the late great Kobe Bryant, where you say like, wow, this LeBron bounced past to Jake LaRavia, hit a three-pointer to cut the deficit to eight. That was a great pass. And people respond with, Jordan's better. It's like, what? Like, who? Why are we talking about Michael Jordan? Or like, yeah, like LeBron fadeaway jumper at the end of the third quarter. Man, that was a great shot. Yeah, well, Kobe's a better Laker. Why are we talking about Kobe Bryant? Bill, it feels like this guy has broken people's brains, both nationally and I would say with LA sports fans as well.
0: So we actually, so we're obviously, you know, when you're launching a new sports talk radio station, if you're run by smart people and we're run by great people, you do practice shows, right? So we're doing shows no one's listening to. And Doug and I had an entire conversation about this. People don't like LeBron James in L.A. This guy came here at the nadir for the Lakers. They were in absolute dire straits. He got a championship. He broke the all-time scoring record in the purple and gold. And largely, people don't like him. Lakers fans don't like him. They don't see him as one of them. They don't embrace him. And you're right. It's not just that Kobe's better. Like, okay, he's not. But let's just, fine, let's put that aside. They don't even hold LeBron in warm regard, maybe high regard, but they just don't like him. I don't know if there's anywhere on the face of the planet in the NBA, in this league, where LeBron could have gone and been less appreciated for what he's done than the Los Angeles Lakers. And I say that as a guy, Nick, you know this. I have a very complicated relationship with LeBron. I've covered him for years. I know him. He's been very nice to me publicly, and a year ago he was very not nice to me. And so it's not like I don't know him or have some feelings about the way that he can act. I'm very aware of what it's like when LeBron is ridiculous and petulant, put out, maybe a little narcissistic. I've been on the receiving end of that. But all that aside, on the court, the guy's an all-timer. When he leaves, and I actually think it's not in the Lakers' best interest to bring him back, when he leaves, I think it's an open question if or when he'll ever get the credit he deserves for what he's done as a Laker, because it's been impressive.
1: Yeah, I think nationally he will, but I think you're so right with Laker fans. And it's so funny, right? Because you would think that what he's done this year, even before the Luka injury, right? Where he kind of settled into this role as like the third option behind Luka and Austin Reeves. And then, you know, beating the Houston Rockets, basically just him. You would think that he would get that credit. I think it's fascinating. I don't even mean that as a criticism of Laker fans. I understand it. I just find it interesting. Couple more minutes here with our friend Bill Ryder, the newly minted co-host, Afternoon Drive 97.1, The Fan in Los Angeles, which launches on Monday, May 18th, along with Doug McCain. He is on Twitter at Sports Writer. You and I have not talked about this, my friend, either on air or off air, so I'm fascinated your opinion. So the LA Rams draft Ty Simpson in the first round of the NFL draft. And Sean McVay and Les Snead give that weirdo, bizarro press conference, right, where it seems like McVay's upset. And then they do an apology tour, basically, and like the media is saying, well, you know, McVay's basically performing to protect Matthew Stafford. And to me, my opinion, I actually don't know if you agree or disagree with this. It feels a little bit to me like thou doth protest too much. I feel like something's up here, and I don't necessarily love it right now with the LA Rams. Where are you at right now with the Ty Simpson draft pick? Do you think I'm wrong on that? The Rams take Ty Simpson. Your thoughts?
0: That's weird because you just plucked the words out of my brain, which is very, very, felt very weird. Pygmalion, Bernard Shaw, the lady does protest too much, is exactly what it was. And it's not a secret. And this is what people talk about this. And I live in a neighborhood in LA where there are a bunch of movers and shakers and people connected to all these teams. And there is certainly a sense that Sean McVay may not be forever for this job. Not because they never get rid of him, just there's always a worry that maybe he's going to grow tired of it or go do TV or take a break.

0: So his focus, the feeling is always on the immediacy. Like when he comes back year after year, he wants to win right now. He is uber focused on what happens tomorrow, even more than the typical NFL coach. That's not Snead's job. That's not a GM's job. So I'm 100% with you. I think one of the best GMs in football made a decision for what was in the best interest of the Rams, medium, long-term, potentially. And it really pissed off the coach who cares about winning in 2026, who cares about Matt Stafford, who thinks they have a window now. I think he was mad as hell. I think he was incredibly put out. I think he was petulant and baby-like in that press conference. I think he's probably not used to being misaligned, not aligned with his general manager. And I love that we saw it in the apology tour for me, too, just confirmed, all right, the coach and the GM are not on the same page with bringing this dude into the team.
1: I want to hit you with one national question here and can't wait to listen to you again breaking down LA sports starting Monday, May 18th, 97.1, The Fan in Los Angeles. You know, I think we've reached the point, Bill, and like I don't want to do the soap opera part of it because it's really, to me, it's really unsavory. It's the Mike Vrabel, Diana Rossini situation, right? So the question I'm going to ask you is this, and let's just keep this football-based, right? I think we've now reached a point where we can start to ask the question and answer it. What happens if Mike Vrabel is not the head coach of the New England Patriots this season? So if I tell you, Bill Ryder, the Patriots, New England's minus 185 to make the playoffs, win total of 9.5, juice towards the over. If Mike Vrabel does not coach this team, what do the New England Patriots look like in 2026? We have a minute for the answer.
0: I think they're a hot mess. I think he's an incredible culture leader. And I know his agent really well and know Mike a little bit, as one can do from a distance. I think it's a football disaster. And I don't think there's an owner in football who's more willing to cover for someone going through what Mike Vrabel is going through, for better or worse, than Robert Kraft. So I think he'll be there in part because of his owner and that his owner's background, to be frank, and in part because from a football sense, Nick, I don't think you have an option, an alternative that remotely puts the Patriots where they currently are. And that's an actual contender in large part because of who their coach is.
1: Bill, let's get you out of here on this in 30 seconds. Tell the people one more time why they should be fired up starting Monday, May 18th.
0: 97. Well, I'm just going to be arrogant. Doug and I are going to kick some ass. The show is so good. He's so funny. I'm not half bad. It's going to be incredible radio. It is going to be candid and frank and funny and on point, which doesn't happen in this city, but it's going to start May 18th. Please come tune in.
1: Bill, you're the best. We'll obviously have you on a lot more. I'm happy, by the way, that like your time slot corresponds with coming on my show a little more often, which I very much look forward to. Stay well. Congratulations again. Yeah, dude, it's going to be awesome. Stay well, and we will talk soon. Congratulations again.
0: You're the best, Nick. Thanks, pal.
1: Our friend Bill Ryder here with us on You Better, You Bet. Our executive producer, Billy Z, is here with the trivia question of the day. Bill, what do we got?
2: All right, Nick, well, you could just retire right there with Bill Ryder. Mike Vrabel may, you know, it's in the realm of possibility that he doesn't coach this year, but that he doesn't step down, which would leave
1: Bill
2: the
1: Parcells.
2: Patriots with an interim head coach.
1: Okay.
2: Can you name the only NFL head coach that was an interim head coach that led his team to the playoffs and coached his team in the playoffs?
1: Wait, ask the question again, please.
2: Who is the only coach to, as an interim head coach, to lead his team to the playoffs and coach the team in the playoffs?
1: Rich Bisaccia.
2: That is correct.
1: It's Bill. We got to do better than that.
2: Well, a lot of people think it's Bruce Arians, but it is not, because Chuck Pagano came back with 1 week to go.
1: Rich Bisaccia for the Raiders when John Gruden hashtagged his emails. Yeah, I said Parcells because I thought the question was going to be coach to get to the Super Bowl and stepped, which Parcells did, and Ray Hanley coached the Giants the following year, which is why I said Bill Parcells. But yeah, Rich Bisaccia, the answer to that question. All right, thank you, Bill. We'll take a quick break, and on the other side, all our bets for tonight to close out the show here on a Thursday.
3: Patrick Mahomes, ACL tear late last year. No playoffs in KC for the first time in 12 seasons. But now, Andy Reid says the three-time Super Bowl MVP is on track for OTAs. Could Mahomes really be 100% by week one? Westwood One Sports.
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1: 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And Robert Mays, host of the Athletic Football Show. Bill, Kenny, Mike, Dan, and honestly, Tyler Morales is working for us even though he's on vacation. What a world we live in. Thanks to the crew on today's show. Some YouTube comments to get in from the real ones. How about Neff, 1188, Bengals or Texans to win the AFC seem like interesting bets. I don't know about the Bengals. I could definitely see a world where the Texans win the AFC. And Rudy95 says the Patriots are not making the postseason with or without Mike Vrabel. I might be there with you, Rudy. I might get there. Drew Dinsick, I really respect, who was on with us last hour, NBC Sports betting analyst, says he thinks the Patriots will make the playoffs with or without Vrabel, and that Vrabel's a zero as a head coach. I disagree. Drew is not an idiot. He doesn't mean he's going to be right, but when he speaks, I listen. We have a lot to think about if and when this happens. And I'll just say, if you're a betting man, and I am, it feels like there's more to come on this story, right? With Vrabel and Russini. Let's get to all the bets. Kenny, please drop the dope-ass beat. All right, we will race through these because we're running out of time here. Give me the Cleveland Cavaliers. I don't feel confident in it. This will be a small bet for me. The Cleveland Cavaliers plus 3.5 tonight in game two against the Pistons. I'm a little worried about Donovan Mitchell, but I'm going to stick with what I said before the series. I'm not going to play money line. I'll play the Cavs to keep the game close. Cleveland plus 3.5. You know I'm laying it with the Thunder. I think the Thunder will win by 20 tonight. OKC laying the 15.5 against the Lakers. No bet for me in the NHL tonight. I want to bet the Flyers. I feel like they're done. So no bet for me in the NHL, but I will have three baseball bets, and I teased them earlier in the show. Mets on the run line, -1.5 at the Rockies for them to stay hot. Phillies on the run line, -1.5 against the Athletics, Phils to stay hot. And give me the Red Sox to win four straight games tonight when they play the Tampa Bay Rays at Fenway Park. So Red Sox money line, Phillies and Mets on the run line, Cavs plus the points, and laying the points with the Oklahoma City Thunder. That does it for the Tremendous Sports Thursday edition of You Better You Bet. I am off tomorrow. The legendary, the great Chris Mack will take care of you here from 9 to noon Eastern tomorrow on You Better You Bet. Methinks Chris will have something to say about the Aaron Rodgers story in Pittsburgh and more. So until we meet again, dear listener and dear viewer, on these airwaves Monday morning at 9 a.m. Eastern, I am Nick Costos wishing you minimal sweats, winning bets, the absolute very best of luck. Our good friends, Black and Abdallah, are coming up next on Westwood One Sports.
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1: 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All of our great radio affiliates around the country. I'm Chris Black along with Adam Abdallah, broadcasting live from downtown Chicago on the air until 3 Eastern. If you want to join the show today, you can call or text the show at 310-840-4910. Now, in the last couple weeks, there have been two major NFL stories that it seems like each day that passes, there's a new breadcrumb that trickles out. There's two of them. One we'll get to a little later. It has to do with a boat. Apparently, the new information is that there's a boat in play with one of the stories. We'll get to that in a little bit. There's a boat in play, Abdallah. The other story actually has some consequence on the field, and that's Aaron Rodgers reportedly will be heading to Pittsburgh for tomorrow in the weekend, and it sounds as if a decision will finally be made for Aaron Rodgers and the Pittsburgh Steelers for this upcoming season.
2: What, is he going by horse? He's heading there now? He's not going to get there until Friday?
1: Yes.
2: Get on a plane, buddy. We got there. The flight from Chicago to Pittsburgh was an hour and 10 minutes.
1: Oh, yeah.
2: Where is he? Well, what hole is he in?
1: He's in an ayahuasca hole somewhere deep in the jungle.
2: So he's got to sober up.
1: Yes.
2: He's got to, you know, when you do ayahuasca.
1: Okay.
2: You throw up both ends. Vacate.
1: Is that what it's called when it comes out the backside?
2: Well,
1: it's
2: a throw-up? I just said you vacate both ends.
1: Yeah.
2: Okay.
1: Yeah.
2: So he's got to clean up. He's got to get on that horse, apparently, because it takes a day to get to Pittsburgh from wherever he is. And then he's going to meet. I thought it was 2026. You can get anywhere in like a few hours.
1: You're right.
2: Why is this waiting until he should be in Pittsburgh now?
1: What if he
2: should have been in Pittsburgh a month ago.
1: What if he has to caulk the wagon to get over?
2: What? Yes, to what now?
1: Isn't that what they say in the Oregon Trail?
2: I have no idea.
1: Game, don't they have to? And then they try and float across the river.
2: I don't know what
1: I
2: he has to
1: died
2: do.
1: Died when I did that.
2: Well, there's three of them.
1: Yeah,
2: in,
1: remember
2: Pittsburgh? So
1: do you remember the Oregon Trail of playing the video game, the computer game when you were a kid?
2: I always got dysentery.
1: But right, the entire wagon drowns because you didn't float across the river correctly.
2: Yeah, I never made it that far.
1: No one had the money to get on the ferry.
2: No, getting
1: never.
2: On the ferry.
1: Never.
2: Well, all he right. does. So he's going to get to Pittsburgh at some point on Friday and meet with the Steelers. And the reports are that he is going to sign a deal at some point this weekend. And our long national Rodgers nightmare will be over. And Aaron Rodgers will sign just in time for the off-season training program.
1: Yeah, for OTAs later this month. All right, so let's listen in 93.7 The

0: man in Pittsburgh. This is the information that has kind of set the NFL world ablaze today. Aaron Rodgers is expecting to come into Pittsburgh and to sign this weekend.
1: Aaron Rodgers expected to be in town tonight with the expectation of him signing this weekend. This is a big one.
2: Mm-hmm.
1: This is the real thing, folks.
2: Yep.
1: Not speculation. This is what we have been told and sticking to it. This weekend should be Rodgers' weekend in Pittsburgh.
0: So that's Adam Crowley from 93.7, the Fan in Pittsburgh. Boy.
3: Rodgers' weekend.
0: I'll tell you what. I think draft weekend was a better weekend for people in Pittsburgh.
3: Are they celebrating this?
0: I don't know if Rodgers' weekend has the same. Hey, do you think that those who are trying to attend Rodgers' weekend, is it the same blue dot flu that some of the recording artists around the country are dealing with? Have you seen these stories?
3: Yeah.
0: That like Jelly Roll and Post Malone, that no one's buying the tickets to their concerts, so they're canceling their entire tours.
3: I think
0: and
3: then, that
0: and they're calling
3: this.
0: It blue dot fever because mm-hmm. they're, when you go to Ticketmaster or whatever, you see all the blue dots of available seats.
3: Yeah.
0: Do you think that would be the same for Rodgers Fest?
3: Well, I've told this story a few times. When we were in Pittsburgh for the draft a few weeks ago, we saw thousands and thousands of Pittsburgh Steeler jerseys.
0: And Hall they've of Famers, got, they've legendary
3: got,
0: players.
3: Yeah, yes. They've got a bunch of current great players, too. We saw a bunch of DK Metcalf jerseys. We saw a ton of great players. Not, and I'm not exaggerating, not a single, not one Aaron Rodgers jersey, Scherzy, nothing. Not a single Aaron Rodgers jersey. So calling it Rodgers Day and this day of celebration, I don't know, Pittsburgh fans, let us know if we're wrong, but this doesn't seem like a day of celebration. This seems like another day to go just above or below 500 again to celebrate mediocrity, if that's what you want to do.
0: Charting much of the same.
3: Exactly.
0: That's what this feels like. It feels like a team that's getting a new head coach, but it does not feel like there's a giant leap in front of the Steelers.
3: No, not at all.
0: And it would be okay if they decided to take a step back. Like that's the part of this conversation that I think is so ridiculous. You have a draft next season that people are talking about. I know it's so early. We haven't even seen the college football season take place. People are saying there are quarterback prospects in next year's draft that it's going to rival some of the great drafts of the past. Even go

0: six games with the idea that you'll have a top 10 pick next year and you can select a quarterback for the future. Wouldn't a Steelers fan rather have that hope than the mediocrity of being around 500, hoping that Mike McCarthy can get the most out of a team that Mike Tomlin couldn't get the most out of, and they were just only a wild card team?
1: Okay. To the fans, maybe. To the fans who have been used to this mediocrity and you haven't really been able to accomplish anything real. You've made the playoffs a couple times, sure. You've been over 500 every year that Tomlin has been there, or not below 500 every time that Tomlin has been there, sure. I get it. But ever since Ben Roethlisberger has left, you have not won anything real. You could maybe sell that to the fans, to the thousands and thousands of fans that we saw when we were in Pittsburgh that showed up for the draft and made that draft amazing. However, with a new regime coming in, can you sell that to DK Metcalf and Michael Pittman, who you just traded for and gave an extension to? Can you sell that to Cameron Hayward? Can you sell that to TJ Watt? Can you sell that to Jalen Ramsey? Can you sell
0: all right,
1: that?
0: Before you list the entire roster, I need to stop you. It doesn't matter. You don't have to sell to them.
1: It absolutely
0: does. They're football players.
1: No, it is. It's a group of veterans.
0: TJ Watt. Cameron Hayward is at the end of his career,
1: That's exactly my point.
0: TJ Watt is a player that, yeah, okay, he's on the path of becoming a Hall of Famer for the Steelers as well. Outside of that, everyone else is interchangeable.
1: It's football.
0: You don't have to cater to wide receivers.
1: My point is that it's a group of veteran players who have minimal time left in their careers who want to try to win. And selling them on Drew Aller or selling them on Will Howard or Mason Rudolph when they have very minimal years left on their career, they're one hit away from being done or whatever it is, you can't sell that. And you would have guys requesting trades, you would have guys wanting out, and you can brush it off, whatever you want. You can't sell that to Pittsburgh Steelers players. You just can't do it.
0: See, I totally disagree with you. This isn't the NBA.
1: Okay.
0: Football players play football.
1: You can't sell a tank to a group of veterans.
0: You could tell me that maybe DK Metcalf is someone that wouldn't be thrilled.
1: Okay.
0: Fine. One wide receiver. Chalk that up with a diva wide receiver.
1: Cam Hayward is a year removed from holding out.
0: Okay, but he's at the end of his career. You can't make decisions based on being afraid that the veterans on the team are being sold something. That's not running a franchise.
1: That's how the Steelers have operated for decades. No, they've always tried to win.
0: But that's how they operate. Yeah. They try and win.
1: Because they're trying to create, so they're trying to hold on to something. And you can't tell me that that walking into the Steelers organization, gun to their head, that they're going to say, oh yeah, we're going to a Super Bowl this year with Aaron Rodgers and what we've got. No, they're not. They know that. You think Mike McCarthy's been in the NFL long enough to look up and down the AFC to say that we're the best team in the AFC right now? Absolutely not.
0: So what's the sales pitch there?
1: To say that they have...
0: You're worried about selling to veterans on the team. Meanwhile, they know...
1: Rodgers and what we've got. No, they're not. They know that. You think Mike McCarthy's been in the NFL long enough to look up and down the AFC to say that we're the best team in the AFC right now? Absolutely not.
0: So what's the sales pitch there?
1: To say that they have...
0: You're worried about selling to veterans on the team. Meanwhile, they know...
1: Not? They know that. You think Mike McCarthy's been in the NFL long enough to look up and down the AFC to say that we're the best team in the AFC right now? Absolutely not.
0: So what's the sales pitch there?
1: To say that they have...
0: You're worried about selling to veterans on the team. Meanwhile, they know that they're not going to be good enough.
1: But this is what he has to do. This is the only way that the ownership wants to go forward. Mike McCarthy would know that the best path forward is to go with either Drew Aller, or what they should have done is signed Malik Willis or something like that and gone with that for a year and try to be bad for a year and go with someone else. The problem is you need to sell ownership on that and you need to sell veteran players on that, and you're just not doing it. You're just not. Oh yeah, we're going to a Super Bowl this year with Aaron Rodgers and what we've got. No, they're not. They know that. You think Mike McCarthy's been in the NFL long enough to look up and down the AFC to say that we're the best team in the AFC right now? Absolutely not.
0: So what's the sales pitch there?
1: To say that they have...
0: You're worried about selling to veterans on the team. Meanwhile, they know that they're not going to be good enough.

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0: 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Here's Chris Black and Adam Abdallah.
1: I really like what the Dallas Cowboys did in the NFL draft. Mm-hmm. I thought the Cowboys had a great draft. And as we look forward to this next season, I think Dallas has a chance to make the playoffs. I think they're going to be one of those teams from the outside bouncing in the NFC. I know competition is going to be fierce, especially in their own division. But I think that the Cowboys are going to be way more improved this upcoming season.
2: If I had to pick right now, I might pick them to win the division.
1: Yeah, that's what I'm saying. Like, I think the Cowboys are going to be pretty good coming into this year. So Stephen Jones was on with Adam Schein on SiriusXM Radio. Take a listen to what Jones had to say about the Micah Parsons trade, and the Cowboys were not one player away last year.
3: You know, the decision we made was, you know, that one player is not worth, you know, four or five good ones. And we feel like that's where we're going to end up here and in a good spot. And, you know, we had that opportunity there and didn't feel like we were one player away last year. But I certainly feel like we're putting the pieces together, you know, to give us an opportunity to go do what our fans deserve, what we want, which is to go try and win the big trophy.
1: Now, that's Stephen Jones talking with Adam Schein on SiriusXM. I don't disagree with the premise, right? Like, one player does not equal four good players. I think that makes a lot of sense, especially in football.
2: Mm-hmm.
1: With that said, Micah Parsons, when you say one player, outside of quarterbacks, there's very few who are on the level of Micah Parsons.
2: I would
1: especially
2: argue,
1: defensively. It's like guy. It's like Miles Garrett, and then it's Micah Parsons. That's it.
2: If Micah Parsons was healthy, the Packers could have made a deep run into the playoffs.
1: Yes, absolutely.
2: For sure, absolutely. So, yeah, Micah Parsons is definitely a player that gets you one player away from the Super Bowl. He's one of the players that when you give the stats when he was with the Cowboys on and off the field, top five defense when he's on the field. When he's off the field, worst defense in the NFL.
1: And same goes for Green Bay last year.
2: Absolutely. So, yeah, Stephen Jones, he's worth it. He's one player away. He's the one player away.
1: Yeah, he might. Outside of quarterbacks, he's like one of the few that actually might be worth four good players.
2: Yes.
1: He might be the guy. Ugh. Black and Abdallah here on Westwood One Sports and the Westwood One Sports app. You can call or text the show at 310-840-4910. Abdallah, you saw something interesting in the Rolling Stone.
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1: Okay.
2: Number 100.
1: ACDC's.
2: No, I'm not going to go through.
1: You're going to give us the entire list?
2: No. I'm not going to do that. They went through and they talked to a bunch of different music people, a bunch of music critics, a bunch of musicians, all this stuff. And yes, I will give you number 100. It is AC/DC's You Shook Me All Night Long.
1: All right, that's a good one.
2: But look, it goes through a bunch of these and I have some omissions.
1: Do they go through 100 of them?
2: They do have 100 of them. They do. But like number 98 is from a band called Geese, who, if you follow music, they were like promoted through social media. They bought social media stuff to get promoted. And like, trust me,
1: bots.
2: They don't.

0: It's easy to say, bots.
1: In their new album, they don't have one of the greatest solos of all time. So, Chris, I will give you this.
0: Yes, Adam.
1: Number five. I'll give you the top five. Number five.
0: Number five.
1: Everybody knows number five from the band Van Halen.
0: Ah.
1: Eruption.
0: Okay. We love Eddie Van Halen.
1: R.I.P. Peace.
0: I'm saying he's notably as like the greatest guitarist ever, right?
1: Oh, listen, he's top three and he's not three. I'll tell you this.
0: Yeah, right? Like he's like the guy.
1: Yeah, absolutely. Like everybody knows this.
0: I like that, but
1: everybody knows this. Well, okay.
0: You asked me for my favorite, and this was in the running.
1: This is in the running. I would say
0: five is a little low, but okay.
1: I think it is too. Okay, coming in at number four from Pink Floyd, Comfortably Numb. The solo from Comfortably Numb.
0: Interesting. It's good.
1: It's decent.
0: It's a different vibe, though.
1: It is. Right? A slower song from The Wall. Okay. I'll respect it. No shade. Coming in at number three from the Eagles, Hotel California.
0: Number three?
1: Yeah. You can check
0: out any
1: It's very memorable.
0: Number three, though.
1: Number three.
0: Greatest guitar solos ever?
1: Greatest guitar solos ever?
0: It's a good one.
1: Of all time?
0: I'll say this, it's a good one.
1: Of all time?
0: Yeah, but okay. All right.
1: Of all time,
0: the
1: Chris?
0: Top two better be good, then.
1: Okay, the number two one I feel like is a musician's guitar solo. Number two is a deep cut.
0: Oh, let me guess. Something nerdy.
1: It comes from one of the greatest. It's a Jimi Hendrix song.
0: Oh, okay. All right.
1: It's come from Jimi Hendrix. The song is called Machine Gun.
0: Okay.
1: And it was New Year's Day 1970 at the Fillmore East. So this is a live version of the song.
0: Okay.
1: And Trey Anastasio from Phish says that this is not only his favorite guitar solo, but has his favorite note of a guitar ever played.
0: Is that what's playing right now?
1: That note, this.
0: Okay.
1: This note.
0: Okay. Yeah.
1: So, like...
0: It's a hell of a note.
1: To have a live song...
0: Yeah, I can see it.
1: In the top five...
0: It's Hendrix,
1: but wouldn't you put, like...
0: You're very annoyed by this.
1: Wouldn't you put a song that everybody knows?
0: No, because like, this is what a list like this is designed to do. This is the 100 greatest guitar solos of all time.
1: I get it. Number seven was Led Zeppelin's Stairway to Heaven.
0: Okay, that was one that popped up into my head. Yeah, okay. Absolutely.
1: Yeah, exactly.
0: You haven't said Slash's name. Where's Slash at?
1: Like number 11 was Jimi Hendrix's All Along the Watchtower.
0: Okay. Nothing from Guns N' Roses and Slash?
1: Not yet.
2: I'm just envisioning Young Abdallah jamming out in his bedroom to this and his dad coming, what is this you're listening to?
1: And the number one.
0: All right, number one. What do we have for number one? This better be
1: good. The greatest guitar solo of all time.
0: Let's go, number one.
1: From 1984.
0: Number one.
1: I believe he's the greatest guitar player of all time.
0: Ooh. Number one.
1: Prince's Purple Rain.
0: All right, yes. Yes.
1: I love this song. I love this guitar solo. I think it's great. I think he's awesome. I think he has it's a great song. I just think that... the greatest guitar solo of all time?
0: All right, so, you know, full disclosure, I did not see this list before you brought it up to the show today. And you asked myself, Laura, and Raj to all pick our favorite guitar solos.
1: Mm-hmm.
0: And I didn't read the list.
1: Yeah.
0: I didn't look at the list.
1: Okay.
0: In my head, I had Eruption from Van Halen.
1: Okay.
0: I had Slash with Sweet Child of Mine.
1: Okay.
0: And I had Prince's Purple Rain. And I told you my favorite of all time is this song.
1: Okay,
0: Prince's Purple Rain.
1: I think he's the best guitarist of all time.
0: I think it's the best guitar solo ever.
1: I disagree. I just disagree. To each his own. Music is subjective. I get it.
0: And I didn't cheat. I didn't look at the list.
1: Raj, Parts Unknown, what's your favorite guitar solo of all time?
2: All right, so funny enough, I also didn't look at the list, and then I loaded it right as we started the segment, and I went with a Jimi Hendrix song as well, and when I saw Machine Gun was at number two, I was like, oh, man, I'm going to wind up picking one cliche. I did not. I went with another Jimi Hendrix song. And it was Toast Me. I almost went for Sweet Child of Mine. I'm glad you mentioned that, Chris, because that was
1: okay, that's on the list. That's actually the only... Yeah. That's a Guns N' Roses song that's on the list. Yeah.
2: I almost went with that, but I wound up going with Jimi Hendrix, Voodoo Child.
1: Okay.
0: Oh, see.
2: Right at the very start of the song.
1: That's a great one. That's a good one.
0: That's a good selection. And that's like Hendrix.

0: except number two, and either Rodgers' selection or what the list had. Yeah. That's good. Okay. All right.
1: That's a good one. Laura producing the show. Laura producing the show.
0: Culver City, California.
1: Laura, do you have one? Do you have a favorite guitar solo? Do you have a favorite guitar solo?
2: I don't listen to rock like that, guys.
1: So full disclosure, Laura texted us this morning and said all of she looked up her favorite guitar solos and they were all bass. They were all bass solos. So
0: she's a big fan of Flea.
1: She's a big fan of Flea. Yeah.
2: She's a big fan of Flea and Les Claypool
1: from Primus.
2: No, so. I'm a disco fan. So a lot of it was like fat bass lines. Okay.
0: Yes.
2: Like,
0: I got you. Okay.
1: So I have.
0: All right. What's your favorite?
1: I, of course, have two.
0: You got to pick one.
1: One of them was omitted. Okay? Not even on the list. Top 100. Not even on the list. And this is mostly because of the buildup and the presence and because of the video.
0: What are you going to say? The bare naked ladies or something?
1: No, it's because of the video. The man is literally standing on a mountaintop as a helicopter overhead films him. It is Slash from Guns N' Roses and November Rain.
0: He's in the desert. He's not on a mountain.
1: He's on the top of a mountain. He's in the desert. He's on top. They're flying over.
0: November Rain is great.
1: How is this not in the top 100?
0: November Rain is great.
1: Are you kidding me?
0: Yeah.
1: Come on. And then the number one guitar solo for me.
0: You're number one.
1: We go to 4 minutes and 49 seconds in to Lynyrd Skynyrd's Freebird.
0: Freebird.
1: Yep. America.
0: Yeah, Freebird.
1: Freebird.
0: Yeah, that's...
1: Come on!
0: You're right. This is one of the...
1: It was number 19
0: solos
1: on the list!
0: 19?
1: Come on!
0: This is one of the hardest solos
1: in the world to play!
0: All right, so you've got Freebird. Raj has Hendrix. I have Prince.
3: Also, this is part of a very emotional scene in Forrest Gump. This part.
1: Absolutely.
0: I'm with you, Raj. All right, so you can call or text the show, 310-840-4910. What's the greatest guitar solo you've ever heard? The Rolling Stone says number one is Prince, Purple Rain. That's my selection. Abdallah takes Lynyrd Skynyrd's Freebird. Raj has Hendrix, Voodoo Child. Good selections. I love that.
1: Yeah.
0: That's great. Text the show, 310-840-4910. It's Bucky Abdallah here on Westwood One Sports.
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1: Yes.
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9: 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All of our great radio affiliates around the country. I'm Chris Black, along with Adam Abdallah, broadcasting live from downtown Chicago. We're on the air until 3 Eastern. If you want to join the show today, you can call or text the show at 310-840-4910. Hanging out with you for the next couple hours right here on Westwood One Sports. How about this? Drake May backs his head coach. Did you see the quotes from Drake May yesterday at the PGA Tour event?
10: Yeah.
9: In the Carolinas, that he is supporting his coach, and that the off-the-field things that are taking place with Mike Vrabel at this time will not affect the New England Patriots, their quarterback, Drake May, and this upcoming season for now. I'm adding in for now. Drake May did not add in for now, but adding in for now. They will not affect anything.
10: Well, I don't look. He's going to be back in the building. He's going to be going through OTAs. I don't see a way how this will affect anything within that locker room or anything that takes place on the field. This is the organization that survived Spygate and Deflategate. You think that finger-locking gate is going to affect this organization? This is nothing. This is nothing.

0: for them. Are you kidding me? This is so early in the season. This isn't even warranting an NFL investigation. This doesn't even affect on the field things. This isn't going to cost them a ring or anything. They're not taking away Drake May's cell phone for this, like they did Tom Brady's. This is nothing.
1: Well, you don't want to see Vrabel's. I think there's going to be a lot of answers there. On
0: TMZ has gotten hold of Mike Vrabel's cell phone.
1: I don't think you're going to want to see that. But the story is this. So Patriots quarterback Drake May, he was at the golf event. Let's see where it was. It was at Charlotte for a pro-am yesterday. The PGA Tour event is there at Quail Hollow. And so he spoke to the media on Wednesday following the pro-am of the event. And he said that Vrabel is a great human being. He also said that he's our head coach. He's done a great job talking to us and talking us through what's going on. And he looks forward to getting back at work and getting ready. And so Drake May does not think anything will affect what's going on with Vrabel in the day-to-day operations of the New England Patriots and planning football and getting ready for OTAs and planning this offseason. And whatever's happening with Mike Vrabel off the field, Drake May says it will not bother the players and what's going on.
0: He already addressed it. Mike Vrabel walked to the podium the day of the NFL draft, right before it started. We were there in Pittsburgh. He walked to the... You called it. You predicted the future. You said he's going to have to address this because...
1: What's a bigger cover than having the NFL draft take place in 20 minutes and speaking to the media?
0: Well, something you texted us last night. He walked to the podium and said...
1: I had to think for a second what I texted you guys, yeah, but you're right. Yeah, yeah. He okay, walked that's
0: to
1: interesting.
0: He walked to the podium and he delivered a statement. He might have to, when we get to their next session of OTAs, address it again now that there are new things coming out about this every single day and address this again. And he'll say, look, I know exactly what he's going to say. He's going to say, I'm addressing this now. I'll take your questions now. I am not going to. This is a family matter. This is a private matter. I am not. There's no NFL investigation. There's no team investigation. He didn't do anything illegal. No crimes were committed. Nothing wrong was done legally. His family, her family, that's a private issue. Nothing on the field was affected. So if you want to ask me about football,
1: that
0: if he
1: you
0: wants,
1: know of.
0: If he wants to pull a Belichick and say, whenever the schedule comes out, we'll find out who their first opponent is. We're on to whatever. Say that. And then only take questions about that. And he can do that. And I think he should do that.
1: I could go down that path with you. I think to this point, I think you're right. I have yet to see something that would suggest that outside of missing day three of the draft, even though he was in communication, they said he wasn't going to be in communication, but he was, at a marriage counseling thing, but he was in communication with the picks on day three. Outside of that, he has yet to miss anything that's affected football operations. So until that takes place, this is a private matter that is public, that is scandalous, and everyone seems to enjoy clicking and reading and following up on the stories about Rossini and Vrabel. Mm-hmm. That's what this is to me. Like, it's not even, oh no.
0: Oh.
1: There was more. Did you see the latest yesterday? Speaking of stories every day, something new. Did you see the latest story yesterday?
0: TMZ.
1: Well, I don't even know. Like, what's the timeline on years ago. Diana Rossini and Mike Vrabel rented a boat together for 3 hours on a lake.
0: Hey, yo.
1: The two of them alone.
0: Okay.
1: And the reason TMZ knows this is because the boat company that rented said boat to them submitted to TMZ paperwork.
0: Man, y'all just making money off of this now.
1: Of Vrabel's signature and Rossini's signature on the waivers to rent the boat.
0: Y'all never heard of fake names?
1: Well, and then on top of it, the internet sleuths are out there putting together the timeline of when the boat was rented, and she was, what, like 7 months pregnant?
0: All right.
1: What is happening?
0: They wanted to go on a little ride.
1: A tour.
0: Around the harbor.
1: They wanted to go on a boat.

0: locking of the hands.
1: Finger locking gate?
0: The finger locking gate with Vrabel and Rossini.
1: Yes.
0: Why were they in public so much? If this was, like, here's what I'm starting to wonder. Who knows? Like, to each his own. What if others were aware?
1: Yeah, okay.
0: Like,
1: so
0: other parties within the relationship.
1: Yeah, look.
0: You know what I'm saying? Like, why were they so public?
1: I didn't want to say that. Since you brought it up first. I can't get in trouble.
0: Was there a pineapple involved?
1: No, since you brought it up.
0: Wait, is there... being thrown into a dish?
1: If this gets clipped, if this gets aggregated...
0: Well, you'd be the one clipping it.
1: No, not necessarily. There's awful announcing. There's all this other stuff out there. Chris Bleck of Bleck and Abdallah brought it up first. The way you get ahead of this, Mike Vrabel walks up to the podium. I've got an open relationship. End of story. I'm out.
0: Yeah, right.
1: Deal with it. Deal with it.
0: They're all adults.
1: Sorry.
0: It could go both ways.
1: Deal with it. We've got open relationships. Deal with it. Sorry. None of your business. Ask me about who's on our schedule first. The Ravens. We're on to the Ravens.
0: I'm only bringing this up because it does appear as if they made many ventures out into public together.
1: Yeah. Yes.
0: There's the photos of the bar, right? Them kissing at a bar. There's the photos of them at a casino. There's now photos where they rented a boat. They're in Sedona. Now, I get that resort was supposed to be like an exclusive private resort. But, like, there's a lot of them in public together. What other conclusion would you draw?
1: None, man. This is what I'm telling you. That's why I think that... if you really want to get around it, like, just say that. Even if it's not true,
0: would that put an end to all of this? If they were like, we're all good.
1: We out here.
0: Everyone's good.
1: We out here.
0: There's a lot of public.
1: It's not the first, and it ain't gonna be the last. I'll tell you that.
0: Yeah, if you're renting boats and you're signing your names,
1: 2026, we got there's
0: the boat rental place.
1: There's all sorts of stuff going on in the streets.
0: I'm just surprised that it's a lot of public action.
1: Yeah,
0: taking place.
1: Easy.
0: No, they weren't doing that. What is wrong with you? They weren't doing that.
1: Easy.
0: Come on.
1: Easy.
0: Now.
1: Easy. What well, there doing? Was that. There was that story.
0: It's just so and thank you, Laura, for the Titanic music with the boat there. It's fitting. And I don't know if each day that something else comes out, like what's the next story? They were seen at Six Flags on a ride together. Like what's the next one?
1: They didn't want the picture when you get off the roller coaster, but someone took the picture with their phone of the picture of them with their hands up.
0: Mountain at Walt Disney World.
1: Yeah.
0: Like what's the next thing that's going to come out? Like, I feel like this is a lot of stuff where it's obviously it was going on for quite some time and they weren't just, well, whatever was taking place wasn't just happening like, in a
1: Look,
0: hotel.
1: It's too.
0: You know what I'm saying? Like they were out.
1: It's two consenting adults. I don't understand. Again, also what I don't understand here in this situation is we always say the four letters. Why does the three letters care about this? Why does TMZ care so much about this?
0: Oh, because people are now all about this top. People are about the next thing. That's why it's scandal. It's a scandal.
1: But this isn't compared to the other celebrities that they follow. This is nothing. No offense to Mike Vrabel and Diana Rossini, but compared to the other people that TMZ, the clicks that they're getting on other people, this is a nothing.
0: I think it was, but now it's a thing. I think now they're all about it.
1: I don't know, man. I think if you had to look at the amount of money they're paying for the pictures and the signatures or whatever compared to what they pay for other celebrity stuff, it is a fraction of what they're paying for other information to other paparazzi.
0: Do you think they're going around to every local business in Tennessee, like around Nashville, being like, did you see Vrabel out with the brunette?
1: Y'all got anything?
0: Like to every local bowling alley?
1: No, I think that they are the ones that wait for people to come to them.
0: No, but this is now a story, so now they're all over it.
1: I don't think so anymore. I think that TMZ is big enough that they wait for people to come to them with information because that's how this started. It started with someone coming to them And TMZ said, no, we don't.

0: a good beef. But that's different. We had Spokane. Let's go to Corvallis. Brian in Corvallis. Brian, good to have you. What's your beef?
1: Yeah, bro, my beef is with yogurts. You go to open the yogurt, and it's always pressurized just so much that you open it and you always get splattered with it. Unless, of course, you aim in a different direction. Then you go around the rest of the day smelling like spoiled milk.
0: Bro, well done. Nice job. Okay, now, Alvin, that sound, is that, was that for yogurt or was that for you on Wednesday? Okay. That's the sound for yogurt. That guy's so funny. You open it up, no matter what direction you point it in, it gets all over you, and then because of the pressure, and then you walk around all day long smelling like spoiled milk. Listen, that brings us to halftime, but there are good calls still out there. Keep calling. Keep calling. Keep calling. Strong beefs. We got off to a slow start, and then, man, that thing picked up fast.
2: Keep calling, Weekly.
0: Guaranteed written beefs on the other side. But if you keep calling with these beefs, then we will put them up. 1-800-636-8686. Writing beefs on the other side. I've not forgotten about you. All right, so as I mentioned, Jake Rome is in town because it is Mother's Day weekend, so we are going to celebrate. And, you know, Jano is the best mom ever. Jano, the reason I say that, number one, she is. Number two, Janet gave up a career that was more successful than my career. When I met Jano, she was making more money than I was. She was better at her job than I was, and she gave all that up because she wanted to be a mom, and she loved her job and was great at it. So what do you get somebody like that for Mother's Day? Best mom ever. 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

If you're listening on the radio and you've got some municipal waste, that felt good, didn't it? And if you're on the stream, sorry you missed that. All right, so let's continue. That was a great opening segment for the beef segment. Good enough to earn a second segment. Let's get to the written beefs really quickly. Aaron in Iowa is in. Quote, I have a beef with the beefy kids in my neighborhood that are on e-bikes. No wonder they're on their way to being a member of Fats Nation. Hey, parents, mix in a salad for dinner. No beef. Next. My beef is with another bum trying to date my 16-year-old daughter. Do these clowns understand they need 6 part-time jobs to afford her? Andrew in the PHX. Hey, Jim, my beef is with these

0: lazy sods who can't even hold on to a leash. They have to tie them around their fat midsections to devote all their attention to their phone. Do better, you lazy sons of bitches. That's like three anti-fats in a row to start the written beefs. Sherlock Holmes. My beef is with the boobs who observe the 5 mile per hour posted speed limit in the parking ramp by my office. There's absolutely no reason to drive that freaking slow. It's not like there's going to be a team of cops with a speed trap around the corner. You're not being safe and observant. You're making the people behind you late for work. Derek in Des Moines. At G. Gordon, Philly. Jim, my beef is with noise-canceling folk who wear headphones when they're taking their children for a walk. They grow up so fast, they deserve your full attention and care, given that you might not be able to hear everything that could potentially put their safety at risk. Well, that was straight. He's not wrong. It's my man Vincent Fresno. It's going to be short. It always is. Quote, my beef, the 8U umpire who repeatedly calls box. That's funny.
1: Bawk, bawk.
0: Rome, my beef is with Mother's Day. Signed, Mikey Russini. Dino?
2: Oh.
0: Damn, Dino. Dino. Almost passable, Dino. Which for you is a home run. Adam Taylor, 0425. Romy, my beef is with graduation cards. Look, dude, I haven't seen you in years. I'm not sending your daughter money for showing up to class. Stop with the reach. War IRA using plastic bags for drapes. And V in the Fee, a self-proclaimed dude wipes influencer. At the perfect spot. My beef? Uncool people. Van Smack. My beef is with the guy who drives my truck at night. Hey, you uninspired, unmotivated, unkempt, filthy, disgusting, lowlife peasant. Have some common sense, some common courtesy, and some self-respect, and clean up after yourself, you gigantic a-hole. Justin. No, thanks. Justin in Rochester. Hey, Jim, I have a beef with every parent who feels the need to use all 500 characters in the attendance app for youth sports to tell us why little Timmy isn't coming to practice. It sucks that he is sick, but to give us the hour-by-hour updates and the horrifying details is not necessary. Just mark yes or no. Andy in Bloomington. And they're coming from all over. I like it. And some new people. At Lefty's Locks. My beef is with people who go into the branch to do their banking. Hey, Ro, my beef is with self-control. For some reason, when I'm on vacation, it decides to go on a separate vacation. Because of that, I left about 10K in Vegas and only came home with a hangover, sunburn, and a new worthless timeshare I barely remember buying. We're not sneaking away from the wife to hit the high limit room. Johnny in Vancouver. Bro, we've all been there. At Squad 488, my beef is with the smack off. It should be 2 days and voted on by the clones. Hey, you know what, Squad? You know what? I will take that under advisement. I will actually think about that. I thought about it. It's a bad idea. It's not happening. It says, got a beef with amateur photo guy. Khaki vest, giant lens, blocking the sidewalk for a squirrel. You look like a dork going on a safari. And that camera? You're still making payments on it. My iPhone was cheaper and it takes better pictures. Move along, Ansel Adams. Nobody needs 47 shots of a pigeon at sunset. David in Riverside, let's go. Nice job, David. I like that. This is from a, quote, certified Ducator at BD97. My beef is with clones who call in and sing. If you want to embarrass yourself, go ahead and do it on American Idol. Nick in Tucson. And Dennis Duda, 3. Dear Jim, my beef is, well, it happened again. I'm washing my whip and an old kook walks up and asks,

0: Can you wash mine next? Hey, Pops, I would not even ride in that piece of crap, let alone wash it. Keep moving. I don't know why I thought that was so funny. That was funny, Dennis. Romeo, my beef is with high school graduation season. We'll get announcements from some coworker that we haven't seen in 10 years, whose kid we met once when they were a baby. Great. There goes $50 to a kid I don't care about and we'll never see again. Blake in Denver. My man, Blake. Look at you, Blake. What up, dude? It must be graduation season because there are multiple graduation beefs. Rome, my beef is with No Mo May guy. Your overgrown, unkept yard looks worse than Portland woman. Quit being lazy and just mow that grass. Also, when you do finally decide to get off your ass, don't blow the blades onto the roadway. Motorcycles will hydroplane on them and possibly crash. Matt in Green Bay. Man, so many beefs today. I am the twin. My beef is with my neighbor downstairs. The food they cook smells like ass, and it reeks in the halls. Nobody wants to smell the broiled skunk, nor the giraffe tongue, the elephant trunk, nor the fox ass that you're cooking. Stick to ramen noodles. Dear Jim, my beef is with my stupid cats when they walk across the keyboard on my MacBook, step on some unknown combination of keys that then changes something within the operating system, and now I have to spend the next hour going IT department nerd trying to figure out how to undo whatever it was the cats did. Do better, Mr. Speckles and Purry McPurface. It's actually kind of funny. The Ragdoll Legend does that to me every night. Every night. Purry McPurface? Mr. Speckles? Yo, Tan Man, my beef is with Kevin in the Bay Area. Why would you ask someone what their landline is? Either you're an idiot and a moron, or you're making up that beef because no one has a landline anymore, you doofus. Either way, do better, D-bag. San Frisco Mario. Frisco on Frisco Crime. And Mario, how come you didn't mention Mr. What's-His-Face? You always mention Mr. What's-His-Face. Is it because I mentioned that you always mention Mr. What's-His-Face that you conveniently left out Mr. What's-His-Face? Mario, it's okay, bro. It's okay if you mention the cat every single time. BB Smalls, my bad. I did not mean to disrespect Mr. What's-His-Face. BB Smalls, it's okay if you live in Fresno, and it's okay if you always want to reference BB Smalls. I'm fine with it. 1-800-636-8686. Why don't we walk this thing off the phone call or two? Great job today. Damn, the phone lines are all still lit. Help me out here, Tommy. Where should we go? Why don't we try Tucson? Cameron, Tucson. Cameron, what is your beef?
1: Hey, Jim, my beef is with the city of Tucson tearing up every road at the same time. Hey, man, we get it. It's been Afghanistan for 30 years, okay? But no, they'll tear them all up at the same time. That's fine. We'll take 50 minutes to go 2 miles. Build a mural or a casino, why don't you, Mayor Gallego? Oh, wait, you already are.
0: Okay. Damn. Tucson infrastructure smack. I got a beef. I got a beef with me. I did it again. I had another incident involving my own rig on my own property yesterday. It happened again. Got a new rig. And we have this home in the country. The garage is not as big as the old garage. And I had to decide whether or not to get a sedan. I haven't had a sedan in a number of years. So our assistant, Lindsay, we do have an assistant, part-time assistant. Lindsay says, Janet, Jim's not going to be able to get that car in the garage. Wink, wink. You know Jim. Jim's not going to be able to do that.

0: So I'm trying to decide between a midsize and the sedan that I really want. Janet goes out there and she measures it. And remember, I'm the one that backed into her car on our property. I'm not the one. I'm just not that great at parking. I'm just going to own it straight up. Janet goes, you got this. You want that car? You work your ass off. You can have that car. There's enough room. I'm like, Lindsay knows that I can't pull that off. And you got to admit, I'm not great at that. Janet's like, you can do this. You can do this. I measured it. The car fits. So I go in there and I park it and I got a system. It works. It fits. I'm like, I got my car. I got my garage. I have my system. I pull in yesterday. I'm working the system. I bounced the garage door off the car. The car is new. The dream car. Not like back in the day, but I wanted this car. I literally, following my system, I'm like, I can't believe it. I'm in shock. I bounced my garage door off the car.
1: I can't get my 60 gold.
0: It's off the trunk. I did not pull in far enough. I have my system. I have my mark. I have my line. I know what's far enough. But either the window was dirty or I was just not paying attention. I walk out of the car and I'm like, oh, hell no. Hell no. I don't even want to see this. How am I going to explain this? Like the self, you can't even believe how much I hate me at this point. I hate me so much. I walk back there. I'm looking around. There's no mark. There's no mark. I can't find a mark. I can't find a mark. I walk in. I'm like, Jano. Jano. And Jano's not like me. If Jano did that, I'd be like, Jano's like, you know, I'll go look. And so I go right up to the Peloton trying to ride out the hate, man. I can't believe I did this to my new car. It was so lame. She's like, I don't see anything. I think the sensor, I don't know what it was. Either the garage door's got like some rubber at the bottom of it or the sensor, because it popped right back up. Whatever it is, did not see a mark. Oh, man, Dodge, that's good, I think. Exactly, man. That felt good. Like I got a second chance on life. I got to walk it off with a caller, though. Let me go to my man in Pearland, Bodie. Bubba, what is your beef, my brother?
2: Hey, Bubba, my beef is with my vanity, Bubba. I had like a little patch of baldness on my head. Patch, let's go to break. Hey, Patch. So now I'm buying all kind of stuff, minoxidil, onion oil. And this latest damn thing I just bought looked like a miniature lawn aerator supposed to stimulate your hair. But that's it.
0: No, I got
2: make
0: you, dude.
2: Trying the damn
0: man,
2: thing.
0: It's that's real talk, Bubba. This is not unusual. We're all fighting with everything we have to keep what we have. Man, don't let that coworker inside your head like that. Don't let that coworker inside your head and what's left of the hair on your head, man. Who cares, Bubba? Or just go bust that dude upside his head. See if that helps his hair grow. He's like, man, I got minoxidil. I got this stuff. How about one more? Let's go to Will in Milton. Will, my man, thanks for being patient. What is your beef?
3: Hey, Jim, my beef is with the 18-year-old that came to pick up our daughter for a date this week, and he says to me at our first meeting, Will, my man, accompanied by a rejected bro hug. That may be acceptable one day, but today is not that day.
0: My man, nice job, Will. I like that. I like that. An 18-year-old rolled up on him, Will, my man, with a rejected bro hug. Not today. Come on, man. How do you Will, my man? When you're trying to roll up and date his daughter, a little respect. All right, now you know. Now you know. That's a great beef segment. Great job, clones. Great job. That was fun. That was really, really fun. Back-to-back beef segments. Thanks to my pals at Old Trapper. Four great flavors. Pick the one you like. All right, when we come back, Albie's going to pick me up with the 4 days that were. Because I'm not in tomorrow, but B-Web is. Speaking of picking me up, B-Web always picks me up. B-Web is in tomorrow. I'm going to take the rare day off. And we're not done yet. We still have the after hour today. Also, I'm going to encourage you to check out episode 409 of the Jim Rome podcast with Jerry Stackhouse. Stack showed up great. Stack looks like a million. Stack

0: sounds great. Stack's so real. Stack answered every question. Great insight, great experience. Stack's always been one of my favorite guys. It was a great catch-up. Look for that. Episode 409 of the Jim Rome Podcast. All right, stay tuned. We're not done yet. Plenty of good stuff still ahead.
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0: I'll be 4 days to work coming up in a minute because I am off tomorrow. B. Webb will be in. This is hilarious to me. Heads from Bacon nails this. Ward DJ hanging a tennis ball from the garage ceiling to help Van Smack park the new rig. The reason that's so hilarious, her father had a tennis ball hanging from their ceiling in the garage for his truck. They did that back in the day in the LBC. And he was a master craftsman. Janet's father, Lynn, built the house that she grew up in. And they lived in that house 50 years. He built their house and they lived in it 50 years. That's how much of a master craftsman he was. And he had that tennis ball hanging. That is so funny you said that. You're right. I do need that. Archduke 2788. Interviews like the one with Etche Sims 1119 is what separates this show from the rest of the sports talk world. Great, great interview. Looking forward to at Dana White next. Hope you like that one too. Albie, can you please roll the 4 days that work? Welcome to the jungle. A tremendous Monday to you. My name is Jim Rome. Great to have you here. Great to be here. Hope you had a great weekend. And we got a lot of show for you. Lots of open lanes for you today. So if you don't even want to talk about, you should dial right now. Look, Chowd, half am. I did not want to do this, but Jaylen Brown has not stopped talking since the Celtics melted down on Saturday.
1: Clearly had an agenda. Yeah! He spoke to some reps, and anytime Jaylen brings his arm up.
0: Come on, bro. There are so many reasons why the Celtics just lost, and none of them have anything to do with Joel's flopping or some conspiracy to keep Jaylen Brown down. Sheree DeVoe joining us.
2: You've been in that position where you don't really think too much. You're just watching it unfold in front of you. It was amazing. You know, we're getting there. We're getting there. And when he passed the line in front, it was just nearly passed out.
3: Play the song.
0: You can be on a reverse heater. You can go cold. The Magic went straight up liquid nitrogen. They just turned into dry ice and then just sublimated into the arena. Poof.
4: Then there's John and Little Rock. Who just can't seem to get enough?
5: Wait, John's the 80s guy, right? John just can't get it up. John just can't get it up. Unless John sees his sister naked, John just can't seem to get it up. Ow.
0: R.I.P. John Sterling, it's high, it's far, and he's gone. Dude, he's been gone for 5 minutes, and you couldn't keep that in your pocket?
6: That school that we were building is finished. I'm just so thankful for all the run that you gave. I mean, the clones, like they do to Ross Tucker, some clones really donated and helped get that finished.
0: Go, New York. Knick fan, go in on anyone and everyone you want, dead or alive. It may never be this good ever again. Get blasted.
7: Is that honey for you, baby?
0: If you can get that kind of lift from honey, I'll be

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1: Woiki, Woiki.
2: Woiki
1: is Dan Woiki.
3: I have been called so many things worse than Wakey Wakey in my life.
1: The defending champs are already, quote, one of the greatest teams ever, end of quote.
3: Yeah, I was going to say, speaking of serial killers, Oklahoma City Thunder.
1: Mike LaFleur, do you have an interest in Aaron becoming an Arizona Cardinal?
4: You know, honestly, Jim, right now we're focused on the guys that we got coming in. You know, Gardner and Jacoby and Slovis, and then we draft Carson Beck. That's solely where my focus is.
5: But I consider it a challenge to put D in the ground, and I'm not going to lose. I could go on and on and on and on. Brad and I are the champions, you turd.
6: I mean, you just got to act like he's not dead.
5: All we want in the smack off, bitch, is you.
1: Better than Larry, but not by much.
7: It's like Pee Wee Herman stepping into the ring with Mike Tyson.
5: You
1: help.
7: Larry's on the pipe.
1: I feel badly for that guy. I feel badly for LeGramps. He's out there just playing his guts out and getting no help. But I feel worse for Vando. Vando actually put his pinky on inside out with the bone protruding through the skin.
5: Anything happen to that, like to a hockey player, go in the locker room, get it fixed up, put the glove back on, and get back on the ice.
1: Believe it or not, he's Kevin O'Connor. Is there any reason to think that LA can make this series interesting at all?
8: Oh, it's over. In all likelihood, it's going to be a sweep. There's very little reason I can find to believe that the Lakers are going to be able to win.
9: Trevor Story is going to get drilled.
1: Yeah, sorry, dude. There are no quinky dinks that big, especially when it involves you, Fromber. So enjoy your new alert. All of our phones are going to go off with this.
10: Fromber alert.
1: Here comes a suspension. Mark, caught saying.
11: The foundation of the principle of life is, right? It's about relationships. I mean, I'm on this show because I grew up watching you. I grew up with you. And I respect everything about you, how you handle yourself. You don't sugarcoat anything. There's a lot to say about that in life.
1: I wonder when they rented their boat, if they did the Titanic like they did on the SS Hunter.
12: You jump high, jump right.
13: Yes, Strickland and Kamzat, they hate each other. They were partners for a little bit, training partners, but not so much no more.
1: Stop beating up grammar, man. Not so much no more. What about Connor? Where are we now with Connor?
14: And ready to roll. He's training. There's footage out there of him in training right now.
1: When and where and against whom?
14: Well, we haven't announced anything yet.
1: You always announce Philippe on this show.
14: Yeah, that is true. You always get it out of me. He'll fight this summer.
1: What's your beef?
15: Country music. Detestable trash. Southwest Airlines assigned seating.
16: Ugly ass Harry Pete. Put those dogs away.
17: Just ridiculous. And it goes on and on and on. But to be honest.
18: 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You idiot.
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20: 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They can't read.
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22: No disrespect.
1: 3 hour tour. XCR Nick and XCR Lauren goated themselves.
23: It was weak.
8: Always happy to join you, Jim. Have a great day.
1: Dude, Thank you too. The ultimate emasculation.
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24: 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And until next time, we'll talk soon.
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1: Albie, great job. Thank you very much for picking me up the 4 days that were. What a great 3 hours. My thanks to the big head, James Kelly, and our FanDuel Predicts segment, Justin Simmons. Man, he showed up awesome, didn't he? Dana White came in. Beef said with the clones. You guys did great today. All right, Adam Rank joins me next. The After Hour is coming up.
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0: MGM tonight here on Westwood One Sports. He's Brad Evans. 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Well, Brad, we were just talking about him yesterday. Somebody's ears must have been ringing because we get some news on Aaron Rodgers today. Our sister station, 93.7 The Fan in Pittsburgh, an Odyssey affiliate, the morning show reported that Aaron Rodgers will be in Pittsburgh and he's expected to sign with the Steelers this weekend. Ian Rappaport took that, quote tweeted it, co-signing that. And then Ian Rappaport put out a different tweet a little bit later on this morning and said Aaron Rodgers, who's expected to visit the Steelers Friday and this weekend, will likely play for them in 2026. Sources say, Rappaport's tweet went on to say, a deal is not done and there is always caution until things are signed, but Rodgers' plan is to play for Pittsburgh and these are steps toward that end. And then you got a little wrinkle thrown in the mix, a little curveball, because it can never be straightforward with Aaron Rodgers, Brad. You got Mark Caboli, who is the Steelers correspondent for the Pat McAfee show, and he's been on the Steelers beat for over 20 years. And he tweeted out, if Aaron Rodgers is coming to town with the intent to sign with the Steelers this weekend, he forgot to tell somebody important. The Steelers. The organization has not been informed of this development. That's not to say that it can't happen and that it isn't imminent. What are we doing here? What is happening? It's like, I still think, I agree with the Fan morning show. I think Rodgers is probably going to sign a deal this weekend. Is this coming down to money? They put the UFA tender on him, which is rarely used. He's probably trying to get more than $15 million. Even at 42 years old, yep. He's probably worth more than $15 million to play for one more season for the Steelers. But is he coming to Pittsburgh? Is he not coming to Pittsburgh? Did the Steelers know he's coming to Pittsburgh? Did they not know he's coming to Pittsburgh? I still think there is no way in hell Aaron Rodgers is playing for anybody else but the Pittsburgh Steelers this season, and I don't think he's retiring. So we got a nice little interesting wrinkle, but things, I guess, could still go sideways here, as they always can with Aaron Rodgers. I'm sick of talking about the dude. I just want finality before the NFL schedule comes out here in a week and a half, and we can start looking at Steelers opponents with knowing that the future Hall of Famer is their quarterback, Brad.
1: Yeah, there's always a twist of drama when you attach a name, Aaron Rodgers, to any situation. That is his calling card because he's got a PhD in narcissism. But I will say this, the fact that we're having this conversation in early May and not, say, late July, early August, when training camp is already open or about to open, is kind of a win and really unusual for Aaron Rodgers, the guy that usually likes to make a decision truly in the 11th hour. So, look, I think inevitably a deal is going to get done. Is it going to happen this weekend? I would give it probably greater than a 70% chance based on the information with the local Odyssey station in that market, Ian Rappaport rubber stamping it as well. I think, you know, the two sides are jockeying for money. And it's all about positioning right now. It's all about leveraging this situation. If the Steelers are going to be a competitive team this year, they have to re-sign Aaron Rodgers. And they've made some nice moves. They bolstered the wide receiver room, getting Bedard in the NFL draft. You got Michael Pittman that came in via free agency this offseason. You got DK Metcalf still there. You got a plethora of tight ends and Freiermuth and Darnell Washington coming off the nasty, gnarly injury, but should be available hopefully by week one. You got the 1-2

0: punched the crowd as well of Jalen Warren and Rico Arreda Dowdle, who had a couple of breakout games last season with the Carolina Panthers. So, look, I like this offense environment. I think it's very healthy. They're going to have at least a top five overall defense. This should be a wild card team. Should be. And all Aaron Rodgers got to do coming in at his advanced 40-something age is just be a plus game manager. You're not looking for him to throw even 25 passing touchdowns. You're maybe going to get 21, 22 passing touchdowns and not turn the rock over consistently and lean on the ground game and lean on the defense. Again, it's a winnable situation. I know we've got a coaching turnover, the Mike Tomlin out, McCarthy now in. But Rodgers, you know, again, with the flair for the dramatic, he's going to drag this thing out as much as humanly possible. But again, with it being a victory, having this conversation early May, I think a deal will get done imminently. And hopefully we'll be able to put this to rest come, I don't know, Monday morning. But what Monday morning is it? Is it going to be this Monday or Monday in August? To be determined.
1: 310-840-4910 is the phone number to join the show. Do you think it happens this weekend? Aaron Rodgers officially returning to Pittsburgh. Because, Brad, I got to be honest. I think the longer this has gone on, I know I'm annoyed by it. I can't stand talking about the guy with the uncertainty about whether or not he's going to be the quarterback. And I've said it. I think they're going to be a playoff team with him. I think they could win the division again. I think they win 10 games. And I, as easy as it is to hate Aaron Rodgers, I think at this point, like I'm appreciating he's riding off in the sunset. We know this is it for him. This is the last year. If he's playing, this is it. There ain't going to be no 2027. There's no shot. This is the final year. It's just simply impossible for him to play in 2027 at a starting caliber rate. I'm kind of appreciating the riding into the sunset. I don't, you know, Rodgers was definitely hateable a couple of years ago when he was with the Jets and he was going on about all these different conspiracies and COVID conspiracies and whatever. It doesn't even matter what side of the political spectrum you lean. He's so freaking annoying talking about, oh, we need to keep all the BS out of the building with the Jets. When he was going on Pat McAfee and talking about God knows what. I think Aaron Rodgers is going to be a playoff quarterback this year. But there is a lot of, and again, so I'm annoyed by this situation, Brad. I know there's a lot of Steelers fans that are annoyed. I know there's a lot of Steelers fans that are probably like, you know what? Screw this guy. Give us Will Howard or give us Drew Aller and let's see what we've got. Why are we wasting our time again here in the mediocre, in football purgatory? Where you're not bad enough to tank and lose, you're not good enough to be a Super Bowl contender, and you thought maybe you would have ended that when you fired Mike Tomlin, and now they bring in Mike McCarthy, who is also a guy that kind of lives in football purgatory. I got another conspiracy theory about the Rodgers thing, or at least that what I was thinking, is that Rodgers, maybe one of the couple of reasons, I think money is probably what it comes down to, which is crazy. You know, for a guy that has said, I don't know, play for the league minimum or whatever. It's coming down to probably an extra 10 million bucks, right? 15 million, it would be the minimum for him. And I think he probably says, you know, can you give me 25? Like, come on. I think pride is the sticking point. Money is the sticking point here. And if he's flying into Pittsburgh this weekend, if he's reportedly coming to Pittsburgh, where, and you know, then you got Mark Caboli saying the Steelers don't even know about it. This is about money. This is hammering out the few final financial details of this contract. But I did think maybe in the back of my mind, I was like, maybe he's just doing all this. He knows he's going to reunite Mike McCarthy. We know it didn't end well in Green Bay, but they're going to be coaching quarterback yet again here, like a decade later. Maybe Rodgers is doing this just to make Mike McCarthy as nervous as he possibly can that he might not come back. And then Mike McCarthy's going to have to deal with either a rookie quarterback or a quarterback that's never played before or Mason Rudolph, which doesn't give you a great shot of winning. And Mike McCarthy's probably like, come on, Aaron, can't you just end all this fussing already and come play for the Pittsburgh Steelers again? But Ray Fittipaldo, who covers the Steelers for the Post Gazette, and he goes, you know, he reported the one person that probably isn't annoyed by all of this is actually Mike McCarthy. Whereas Omar Khan, the Steelers front office, Art Rooney, they're sick and tired of it. All the Steelers players are sick and tired of it. Mike McCarthy, according to Ray Fittipaldo, is probably like, yeah, whatever, man. I already want to take it. I'll go get a lollipop down the street and then you'll come down and we'll talk some football. Like, I just can't believe that this has continued to go on. And this is probably

0: probably, you know, to bring it back, this is probably just about an extra couple of million bucks of what Aaron Rodgers thinks he can get here from the Steelers.
1: Yeah, it's another dog and pony show. It's a par for the course for Aaron Rodgers. You're right. This is a leverage play either by Rodgers or his agents, maybe by both at a tag team scenario. Yeah, McCarthy has no reason to sweat because I think, you know, bottom line, he's going to sign his name on the dotted line. And again, my gut feeling is this thing is going to be wrapped by the end of the weekend or early next week, and we'll be able to finally put this to bed and move on and actually talk about football. Speaking of talking about football, you know, the schedule release we're going to have next week. We're going to have some special programming right here on the Westwood One Sports Network. Stay tuned for that announcement to come through. But, you know, you look at the projected strength of schedule right now of the Pittsburgh Steelers, they have the 11th easiest in the entirety of the NFL. And again, with the offensive upgrades they have and what should be an extraordinary defense. Again, one that is going to be in the conversation for being the league's best. You're right, man. They should be the front runner in that division. They should be at a bare minimum a wild card team. However, I will say this. The Cincinnati Bengals vastly improved their defense. They've been a punchline. They've really been a laughing stock in that capacity the last several years. And they have made so many investments via the NFL draft, be it free agency, that they should actually show some respectability and wrap in dudes up. And they have an elite offense, which you can say the Steelers, with or without Aaron Rodgers, will not remotely have. They're going to have probably a slightly above average offense with Aaron Rodgers at best, is my estimation. But if Joe Burrow can stay upright and healthy, can be well protected, they've also made some investments in an offensive line to go along with Jamar Chase and T. Higgins and my guy getting down with Chase Brown at running back. I mean, they got all the tools of Bengals now to be highly competitive in this division. So it's far from a Dominique Wilkins windmill slam dunk that the Steelers with Rodgers are going to win this division, because I believe the Bengals are going to be right there in that conversation. Of course, we can't write off Baltimore as well with the improvements they made, but a lot of wild card factors there with Harbaugh now coaching your beloved Blues there in the New York Giants and no longer with the Ravens. So, yeah, a lot of, controversy, if you will, a lot of upheaval, a lot of competition on the immediate horizon in the AFC North. And again, I feel Aaron Rodgers will be in uniform. Maybe that beard a little bit grayer as well, Pat, because what's it going to be? What, 43 this season?
0: Yeah. Yeah, I believe he turns 40, right? Aaron Rodgers is 42 right now. He'll turn 43 in December. He'll be 43 years old.
1: Yeah.
0: By the time this season ends, which I think is what Brady 43 or 44 when he retired?
1: 44, I believe. 44, I believe.
0: Tom Brady was retired for good February 2023 at age 45.
1: Oh.
0: Wow.
1: Yeah. We short him a year.
0: That's cool. Yeah. Look, I just want to, I see the Bengals' strengths on paper. Right, a defense that definitely improved in this offseason, getting Boye Mafe, trading for Dexter Lawrence, trading away their first round pick. I liked some of their draft picks that they made. We know the offense can cook. Can Joe Burrow stay healthy?
1: Yep.
0: That's a question mark every year now. And it's a fair question mark because he keeps getting hurt every year. Keeps getting hurt every year. I mean, 2024 he didn't, but 2023 he did, and it's a big reason why they went 9-8, missed the playoffs. And then this past season, he got hurt again. And, you know, by the time he came back, it didn't even matter. So, if can Burrow stay healthy? Are the Bengals on paper the best team in the AFC North? Maybe. I still don't think that their head coach is that good of a head coach anymore. Zach Taylor, as the years go on, I think less and less of him. Baltimore, like you mentioned, Harbaugh's gone. Jesse Minter, new chief in town, new sheriff in town. The Ravens, for the last 2 years, the Ravens, they're the favorite to win the AFC. And then what happens every year in the postseason? They melt down. They melt down, and or Lamar Jackson struggles to stay healthy as well. You know, it's funny. Aaron Rodgers is 42, and he's probably the most durable out of any of these quarterbacks. Two guys that, you know, are in their primes right now in Lamar Jackson and Joe Burrow. But I still think what the Steelers did, adding Michael Pittman, you mentioned, and how much their defense improved on paper in the offseason. You know, that's a defense, too, when they're healthy. They're pretty damn good, despite they've got some aging vets, right? T.J. Watt ain't getting any younger. Jalen Ramsey and

getting any younger. Jamel Dean, who they brought over, ain't getting any younger. I still think this Steelers team is a well-coached team. Mike McCarthy and Mike Tomlin, is there a big drop-off? Honestly, you stack their resumes by side, they're pretty damn even. Just the fact that Tomlin's been doing it, was doing it a little bit longer. So I think Pittsburgh is going to compete for a division crown. And I just want to say this to Steelers fans. The Steelers fans that at this point want nothing to do with Aaron Rodgers, including my buddy Andrew Filippone, who hosts the afternoon show in Pittsburgh. He said that Aaron Rodgers, you'd have to basically fall through the Grand Canyon in terms of his preference of quarterbacks that he wants in Pittsburgh this year. That's how little he thinks of Aaron Rodgers. Because the thought is, oh, with Aaron Rodgers, we'll probably...

0: of doing that for the Steelers, for Steelers fans. Apparently, that's not good enough anymore.
1: Yeah, look, all I got to have for him, like I said before, is basically a slightly above average game manager. And, you know, looking at Mike Clay's projections for this season, of course, him and ESPN fame does an excellent job in the world of fantasy football. He's got Rodgers pegged for 3,860 passing yards, assuming a 17-game season, 20 passing touchdowns, 12 interceptions, rushing for a 104.1 rushing score. That's not extraordinary numbers by any stretch of the imagination. But if you get that level of production out of him, and I think you can, again, assuming that he's going to be well protected, this offensive line should be a strength of this team. And again, adding the upgrades you have at wide receiver with Michael Pittman to go along with DK Metcalf. I know he's wildly, you know, unreliable and inconsistent in his own right. And having Jeremy Bernard, the outstanding rookie, who could operate primarily out of the slots, got some Debo Samuel tendencies. And I love that 1-2 punch on the ground they have with Jaylen Warren and Rico Dowdle. They run a lot of 13 personnel with Washington and Freiermuth both on the field. And this offense can do just enough to win 9, maybe 10 games, because that defense, I feel, though aging, as you already pointed out, is going to be that damn good.
0: 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All right, phone number to join the show, 310-840-4910. You can call, you can text your thoughts. Is Aaron Rodgers going to make it official this weekend? Are the Steelers a playoff team with Aaron Rodgers? Or would you rather see Pittsburgh just say, screw it, let's move on, let's see what we got in Will Howard or Drew Aller, who they just drafted? When we come back, we'll preview Cavs-Pistons Game 2, which is coming up at the top of the hour. Is Donovan Mitchell finally going to step up? He's been largely lackluster in this postseason so far. He and the Beard, James Harden, their legacies on the line again tonight as they try to avoid an 0-2 hole. We'll talk about that game when we return. He's Brad Evans. I'm Pat Boyle. This is BetMGM Tonight at Westwood One Sports.
2: 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And now superstar Carlos Correa is out for the year. 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Westwood One Sports.
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1: All right, welcome on back. 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He's Brad Evans. I'm Pat Boyle. Phone number to join the show is 310-840-4910. 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All right, Brad. Big night NBA playoffs upon us here again. Two game twos, Pistons and the Cavs coming up at the top of the hour from Little Caesars Arena in Detroit. Pistons won game one, a game that they led by 18 points and then watched it evaporate and then still ended up winning by double digits, winning 111-101 back in game one. Game two coming up at the top of the hour. Then you got Lakers Thunder, 9:30 p.m. Eastern. OKC crushed the Lakers by 18 in game one. So we'll see if the Lakers can find a way to keep this game close tonight. Still no Luka Doncic, and the Oklahoma City Thunder still expected to be without J-Dub. Jalen Williams already ruled out as well. And then just one playoff game on the ice tonight, Hurricanes Flyers, as the Carolina Hurricanes have a 2-0 series lead as game three now shifts to Philadelphia. That one coming up at 8 p.m. Eastern. So we'll have you covered for all the playoff action tonight. But Brad, let's get into this Cavs-Pistons game here. And I think for me, the biggest question going into it is Donovan Mitchell going to step up for the Cleveland Cavaliers? If they lose this game tonight and they're down 0-2, series ain't over. I would probably be, you know,

0: I'd probably have my hand hovering right over the panic button, though, because, you know, the odds makers, our friends at BetMGM, had this nearly out of pick'em in terms of the series price before game one happened. You know, despite the Pistons winning 60 games in the regular season and being the one seed and having home court advantage, the Cavs have Donovan Mitchell. They have James Harden, who they made the big trade for in the at the trade deadline. And they got a ton of experience. And so, and both these teams coming off of game seven wins in their last series. Donovan Mitchell is a guy that is a proven postseason scorer. I mean, I'm just looking here at some of his postseason averages. For his career, Brad, he averages 28 points per game in the playoffs. And, you know, there's a couple years with Utah where they played into the second round. He averaged 36 points per game in the playoffs, 32 points per game. The last couple years with Cleveland, 30 points per game, 30 points per game. You know, Brad, do you know how many points per game in this postseason Donovan Mitchell is averaging right now?
1: 0.5.
0: Well, it feels like it. 23 points per game. Wow. Through the first eight games. His shooting, his field goal percentage is way down. His three-point percentage is below his career average in the postseason. He is just not been that effective. He hasn't been that guy. He hasn't been playoff Spider like we're used to seeing. And, you know, he had some interesting comments after game one, you know, because he's barely gotten to the free throw line. I think he got to the free throw line only 16 times in the seven-game series in total against Toronto. He only got there twice in game one against Detroit. And Donovan Mitchell was like, you know, a friend of mine, I don't know who he's talking about. My guess is Jaylen Brown. My friend of mine got fined for talking about flopping, and I'm a dynamic driver and I'm fighting through contact and I'm not getting calls. And I don't know what it is. Maybe it's because I don't flop, but, you know, basically saying I need to start getting more calls, man. But I think that's kind of a sorry excuse at this point, because when he's not driving to the bucket, he's still struggling to hit some shots. And so for me, game two tonight is about Donovan Mitchell. I know James Harden was brought here to be a facilitator and also to bring some scoring. We know James Harden's playoff track record. He melts when the series, when the lights get brightest. Donovan Mitchell's got to step up tonight for Cleveland, and that's who I'll be watching very, very closely as game two unfolds tonight. But, Brad, how are you leaning after game one? Detroit, big lead. They blew it. They win by 10. Where do you stand on this series? Where do you stand on this game tonight?
1: Yeah, I think Detroit's got to prove a lot of their doubters wrong. A lot of people were kind of ranking them over the coals after the lackluster performance in their opening round series against the Orlando Magic, in which they had to come down, you know, from behind a 3-1 deficit, scratch and claw, and win that sucker. So people are like writing them off immediately. They've largely been, statistically speaking, arguably the best team in the Eastern Conference all season long in terms of overall balance. You know, with Durin and Durin, the good version of Durin, show up in the last game, 11 and 12. I hope you get a little bit more out of him offensively, but there's 12 rebounds, quite encouraging. Tobias Harris has been outstanding, scored 20 in game one. And he's just been really lighting up the scoreboard. If he continues to splishy and splash and put the ball through the cylinder, he's going to be that key secondary scorer. Because you know Kay Cunningham is going to carry the mail and shoulder the massive load for this team. Had 23 points in game one along with 7 assists. I could always blow up for a 40-point game, maybe drop 10 to 12 dimes. And you saw Thompson scored 11 in game one. Duncan Robinson had 19. He was 5 of 8 from way downtown. So, you know, the starting five all in double figures. The other key factors that I found in game number one, the Detroit Pistons had a plus 12 advantage at the free throw line in terms of makes over Cleveland. Maybe they, generated a friendly whistle, but they took advantage. Will that occur in game number two? We shall see. The other outcome that really raised a red flag, if you're a Cavaliers fan, they had 19 turnovers in game number one. They shot themselves in the foot repeatedly. They have got to trim that down, being like the 10 to 12 maximum range in terms of, you know, committing those miscues and mistakes that they want to remain competitive over a full four quarters of action. In Detroit, again, one of their main calling cards this season, they have been one of the better defensive teams in the entire NBA. This NBA postseason, they're second only to San Antonio in defensive rating, giving up 1.025 points per possession. They're at home. I got a partisan crowd backing you there at Little Caesars. And I think they're going to earn their pizza, my man. I think they're going to win yet again. Are they going to win by double figures? I'm not buying that completely, but give me Detroit by exactly a lucky number, 7 points. And somebody order me some crazy bread, and I'll dip it in the marinara. I'm not going to lie to you, dude. I love me some crazy bread from Little Caesars.
0: Fun fact, and maybe this is just because I'm from the East Coast and I'm from New Jersey and I take my pizza very seriously, even though I'm sure Little Caesars is great. I've never stepped foot inside of a Little Caesars. I don't know if I've ever even seen one in person. I don't know how many Little Caesars there are in my neck of the woods in New Jersey. When I was working in the New York City area, WFAN, now that I'm in Philly, I don't think I've ever seen a Little Caesars. What is this crazy bread you speak of?

0: So crazy bread is or like garlic bread, essentially. I used to work at a pizza place. The pizza place's name was Garcia's. It used to be a Midwestern chain back in the day. And then the owners did too many drugs and it went down south in a hurry. They only had one location remaining.
1: Nice.
0: And it's right here in Champaign, Illinois. A true story. But I worked there throughout my high school and college days. And there was this fake butter called Faze. And that's exactly what it is. It's just a giant, it was a giant container of yellow liquid butter. You would look at the nutritional facts, you immediately regretted ever putting that in your mouth. You're like, oh, this is going to be causing me this is going to cause cancer in like 10 years. I'm going to gain like 50 pounds if I slug a cup of this, if I dip my pie in it. It's delicious, but it was, you know, completely manufactured, all kinds of artificial ingredients and nonsense. And an obscenely high amount of saturated fat. So crazy bread essentially is just drenched in Faze with some garlic salt, some Parmesan. When the gummy kicks in, bruh, oh, it's so good.
1: Yeah, keyword, when the gummy.

0: If I did have to pick a side, and maybe this is just because I think this series goes the distance, I think it goes seven games, I'd be inclined to say I think Cleveland answers back here with a win. You know, again, they got off to a miserable start. They were down 16 after the first quarter. They just came out, weren't ready to play, didn't execute. You mentioned the 19 turnovers. A ton of those happened in that first quarter. If they don't get off to a slow start tonight, I think they were the better team for the last three quarters. You know, and again, they took that 18-point deficit and erased it, and then they still lost by 10 because they couldn't execute in the fourth. So that's it. First 5 minutes, last 5 minutes. That's going to tell us how serious Cleveland is about this in this series, and I think how serious they are, how serious their chances are of winning this game tonight. Because I think largely, and I think you'll probably put this for most of the series, 48 minutes in a game, I think for about 40 out of 48 minutes in just about every one of these games, these teams will be even. It comes down to how they execute down the stretch in the clutch. And again, the first quarter ended up being a massive difference for Detroit. So if Cleveland is tied or winning after the first quarter, I think they win this game. And if it's a close game in the final 5 minutes, I would hope that Donovan Mitchell can step up. I hope that James Harden can step up. Because that's who they need. They have to rely on these guys. I want to see more of Evan Mobley. I don't think he did nearly enough. I think he's a bit overrated, if I'm being honest. And so I'm looking for Cleveland to just bounce back and answer the bell. But maybe that's just because I want this series to go seven. And who knows? Maybe Detroit will prove me wrong again, Brad, because I've been doubting this team ever since the postseason started. I thought Orlando was going to knock them out when they went up 3-1. So again, I think for me, we're giving out a play. This is a Donovan Mitchell game. He's got to be the leader. He's got to get after it tonight. I'd go Donovan Mitchell over 25.5 points. I think he has the capabilities. If he does start getting even the slightest bit of a friendly whistle, I think he could pop for 35 tonight. We've seen him do it many, many, many, many, many times before. Again, this guy that has averaged over 30 points per game in the playoffs multiple times in his career. I think this is a big Spida game. If Cleveland gets the win on the road tonight, I think it's because Donovan Mitchell scores at least 30. So I'm going over 25.5 points on him.
1: All right, Spider-Man scale the building. I think that's a distinct possibility. But I got a guy who, again, has been a major X factor and has been straight up delivering game in and game out this postseason. And that's why I'm going to tell him with my play. Give me the over on Tobias Harris, 17.5 points at -125. Again, he had 20 points in game numero uno. He has scored at least 18 in six straight games. He's shooting 45.2% from the floor. Not outstanding, but, you know, not terrible either. This NBA postseason and in the regular season, he only went over this number once in three matchups against the Cavs. Cleveland has allowed the fifth most opponent points per game this NBA postseason, 110.3. They have the second worst defensive rating, giving up 1.125 points per possession. Harris answers the call yet again, scores at least 18. Hell, I think he's going to score 20 plus again. If he does that, it's even better juice right now at BetMGM. You get that 20 plus points at +105. But I'll take him on the standard line on the over, 17.5 again for Tobias Harris.
0: Yeah, he's been great. I mean, he's been the perfect complement to Cade Cunningham so far in the postseason for Detroit. They needed him to step up down the stretch in that series against Orlando. And the last three games that they won, he scored at least 20 points. He scored at least 20 points in five straight. You said it, six straight games now. He's been awesome. Not only that, he's grabbing boards. So, again, Long Island, Strong Island, Tobias Harris, he's been the Robin. Even though, you know, Jalen Duren, it was like put him on a milk carton for the beginning of that series against Orlando. And finally, in game seven, he came through and delivered. And then in game one, it feels like Jalen Duren is starting to ascend. We'll see. Hopefully he doesn't go backwards here, because Jalen Duren versus Jared Allen and Jalen Duren versus Evan Mobley, those are wars in the paint. And, you know, whoever's getting second chance opportunities because of their guys winning the battle in the boards, it's going to be a big factor. So I'm excited to see how Jalen Duren performs in this game tonight. I want to see more out of Evan Mobley. This is a big litmus test. It's a big game, too. It's 2-0 Detroit. You're feeling great if you're a Pistons fan, or if you think the Pistons win this series. Cleveland answers here and wins this game, and it's 1-1, and it's like, okay, this is anybody's series again. Not that Cleveland can't win it if they go down 0-2 with going home for games 3 and 4 in the land, but I really want to see Cleveland respond here.

0: tonight. Don't get me wrong, Brad. I'd love to see James Harden fail miserably in the postseason as the next guy, but something tells me he might get carried by Spida tonight. He might get carried by Donovan Mitchell. All right, we'll take a short break. 310-840-4910 is the phone number to join the show. When we come back, we're going to go streaking. 2 out of 4 yesterday on the show. Only 2 games to pick from tonight. A lot of matinee baseball. Stay tuned. Boys are going to pick a batter to get a hit tonight. We'll see if we can get a 4-for-4 going here. He's Brad Evans. I'm Pat Boyle. This is BetMGM Tonight on Westwood One Sports.
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0: Tom Papoil, phone number to join the show, 310-840-4910. That is how it must feel. Lowell, put me in, coat. I'm ready to play today. When you got a ton of matinee baseball, I mean, we had, what, six matinee baseball games today to sink your teeth into. Got two games going on right now. 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If your bet hits, you're cashing out with an even bigger payout. Brad, we're going to get to it more in detail. We're going to ask Bob Nightingale about it as well at the top of the hour. But, man, your Cubbies, they just don't freaking lose now. They do not freaking lose. They beat the Reds today 8-3. They've now won 9 in a row. They've won 15 in a row at home. I'm losing track of this home winning streak. They are absurd. The Cubs are absurd.
1: They are. And remember, they had a 10-game win streak that was broken just like a couple of weeks ago. So they've already got the 10-game win streak. They're on the 9-game win streak. They have set a record for a franchise for most consecutive home wins after a convincing victory. Got a little hairy at the end, but they were largely in control against the Cincinnati Reds and swept them. And the Reds went from first to worst. As a result, and very competitive NL Central, which every team still remains above 500. And, of course, including the glorious Chicago Cubs. I'm still abuzz from the PCA home run that tied that sucker up last night. Three consecutive walk-offs, the sixth time since 1901 that's occurred in Major League Baseball history. The Cubs are a damn wagon, and I am quite exuberant as a result.
0: Yeah. And now at 26-12, them, the Braves, and my New York Yankees all tied for the best record in baseball. That's right. The Dodgers don't have the best record in baseball. They might have they don't even have the best run differential either. The Yankees do. Then the Braves, then the Dodgers. But yeah, look, so the Cubbies are streaking. How about we go streaking here, Brad? Why don't we get a 4-for-4 lined up here tonight? Why don't we get a 4-for-4 lined up here tonight? Let's give the folks what they need. Let's go streaking.
2: We won a game yesterday. We win one today. That's two in a row. We win one tomorrow. That's called a winning streak. It has happened before.
3: We're going streaking.
0: All right, so the premise of this segment, if you're new to the show, and that's fine, where you been? Because this segment has been, it has been electric. But right now, we've only got two active streaks, and the longest active streak is

0: one. Yeah. But the premise is all of us here on the show, we go around the crew. Everybody picks one batter to correctly get a hit. Here's our record so far. We started this segment about a month ago. I'm 16-4, or 16 out of 20. Brad is 12-4. Brandon Combs, producer of this program, 14-6. And then our VP, Monty, Michael Montgomery, owner and operator of batters-box.com, or the hyphen, batters-box.com, 16-2. And it was Monty who famously got 14 correct in a row to start this segment. But right now, me and Monty, the only active streakers, we're at one. Combs and Brad, you guys are looking to start anew. We've only got two games to pick from tonight, so it's going to be tough. But don't tell us that. Brad, you looking to start a new streak. Who are you rocking with tonight?
1: I'm going to roll with the Macho Man. Ooh, yeah. Snap into a Slim Jim with Manny Machado of the San Diego Padres taking on the St. Louis Cardinals. All Machado does is mash left-handed pitchers. You're going to see one tonight in Andre Pallante. Now, Pallante this season is a 4.34 ERA, giving up a 40.2% hard hit rate. Not outstanding production in either one of those categories. He's also got a career 1.58 whip. That's with the walks and hits and innings pitched in his career in San Diego, over 18 and a third innings pitched. And more importantly, Machado, it's a left-handed pitcher matchup. He's hitting 364 against Southpaws this year. I know he's only gotten a hit in two of his last seven, but mercifully, I hope Machado gets me streaking to one. I need it.
0: Yes, sir. I am also going to rock and roll with a Friar, with a San Diego Padre, and to quote the late, great legend, John Sterling, RIP. This was his home run call for him when he was a New York Yankee. The do can do, and he's getting Miggy with it. Give me Miguel Andujar tonight for the Padres, going up against Matty Liberatore for St. Louis on the mound tonight. Andujar lifetime, 6-9. Against Matthew Liberatore, and Miguel Andujar absolutely mashes lefties. He's hitting 308 on the season, by the way, so we'll start there. That's pretty damn good. His numbers against lefties so far in 2026, actually not that great. He's hitting 240 with an OPS of 736. Small sample size, though. He's only had 25 at-bats. Last year against lefties, Miguel Andujar hit 389 with an OPS of just under 1,000. So give me the do, who I know can do. I'm getting Miggy with Miguel Andujar to get a knock tonight for the Padres. Combs, who are you rocking with, brother?
2: I am going to go with Willier Abreu of the Boston Red Sox. They're facing Tampa Bay tonight. It looks like they're going to go with an opener in Griffin Jacks. Jesse Shulton's going to follow him up. But Willier Abreu crushes right-handed pitching, and I think he's going to get on the board tonight. So I'm going to get back on the winning side. Let's get Willier Abreu to go yard tonight.
0: Ooh, Combs calling a shot. Abreu to go yard. All right, let's get it to Monty, who not only said Pete Alonso was a great play last night and then the Polar Bear smashed a three-run home run. He took Brandon Lau, and Brandon Lau homered in his first at-bat last night, homered in his first at-bat again today. So Monty, who is the man at the dish who's going to get a hit tonight for you?
3: Yeah, different Will on the Red Sox. Give me Wilson Contreras to get a hit today. As Combs mentioned, Jax is going to open for them, followed by Shultons. My handicap is mostly against Shultons. However, Contreras is going to see Jax in his first at-bat because he's hitting second. So in that first inning, he's going to see Jax, who is allowing 44% hard contact to righties and a xFIP over 5. So I like that matchup as well, but I am making the pick based on Shultons because he should see two, maybe three at-bats against Shultons later on, hopefully. I have got his WOBA and ISO for Contreras increasing by at least 20% against Shultons. He's the only elite-rated hitter I have in the two games tonight, so that was kind of an easy decision, although I was debating Manny Machado, so I like that pick from Brad. In 80 games with an elite rating from Contreras, he's getting a hit 69% of the time, so a good trend there. Hopefully he gets it done. A homer would be cool.
0: A homer would be cool, he says.
3: Yeah.
0: I love it.
3: Would.
0: All right, and Brad, you take those four guys. If you think

0: You think us gents on the show tonight, if you think we nail it, you take those four guys, you put them together on BetMGM, what are the odds on that?
1: You're getting a cool plus 300, mi amigo. Fade to follow. That, of course, is up to you.
0: All right, 3-1 for all those four guys to get a knock tonight. Wilson Contreras, Willier Abreu, Manny Machado, and Miggy Andujar, with the Red Sox game starting in just a couple of minutes. All right, coming up next in a couple of minutes, our Odyssey MLB insider, Bob Nightingale. We're going to ask him about the Tarek Skubal news and how the hell the Cubs keep on winning. That's coming up next. He's Brad Evans. I'm Pat Boyle. This is BetMGM Tonight.
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0: He's Brad Evans. 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To kick off hour number two, we're going to talk some baseball. A lot of big newsworthy storylines here swirling on in Major League Baseball. 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A lot of great afternoon baseball today, Bob. How you doing, man?
1: Yeah, doing great. Yourself?
0: Good. We're always doing good here, Bob. Look, big news over the last 72 hours regarding one of the best pitchers on the planet, the two-time reigning Cy Young Award winner, Tarek Skubal. And it's been a roller coaster here just this week. On Monday, Jeff Passan reported Skubal was undergoing surgery to remove loose bodies from his left elbow, and that procedure typically sidelines a player for 2 to 3 months. Then today, John Heyman reported that Skubal's surgery was such a success that he could start working out within days, and 2 months recovery is even seen as conservative, with 4 to 6 weeks being possible. So how does this impact the possibility of the Tigers trading Skubal at the deadline? And do you think this means that a big, fat $400 million plus contract is still very much realistic for Tarek Skubal this offseason?
2: Well, we'll see what happens when he comes back. I mean, his agent, Scott Boras, you know, very optimistic. But Scott was also, you know, thinking that he wouldn't need surgery. That was just being scratched for precautionary reasons. So I think it's wishful thinking. I think conservatively, it's probably a 2 month absence, but you know, maybe 2 months instead of 3 months, and then we'll see what happens. I think, you know, as long as the Tigers stay in the race, they're not going to trade Skubal. They can't. They got too much money invested in the team. Now, if the Tigers fall out of the race, even though it's such a mediocre division, then you got to think about it. They say, "What? Let's go ahead and dump him because we're not going to pay him, over $300-400 million to keep him." So, you know, money wise, as long as Skubal comes back and it looks like the pitcher of old, you know, he may get that $400 million. But there may be some teams too that say, "You know what? This is his third arm surgery of his career. You know, one was in college. We're not sure we want to give him, you know, a 9 or 10 year contract."
3: Yeah, definitely something interesting to watch, to say the least. Bob, the Cubs are breathing fire right now. Just swept the Cincinnati Reds today. They've won 9 straight. They've won 14 or 15, I believe, consecutive home games, setting a franchise record. They're just on another planet, to say the least. 3 consecutive walk-offs as well. That was highlighted last night, of course, Pete Carroll.

0: Armstrong with a two-run shot to push it in extras. And, of course, the walk-off walk by Michael Bush. Back-to-back walk-offs, mind you, for Michael Bush. This seems like a team of destiny. How special is this team despite the injuries to some of the key arms? Matthew Boyd, the latest, of course, a 100 meniscus surgery is going to be out, they said, today, approximately 6 weeks. Do you think this team is destined to push, if not outright beat, the Dodgers in the NLCS? And do you think the Cubs will soon shop for another rotation arm, given the rash of injuries they've suffered from?
1: Well, yeah, let's slow the roll a little bit on the Cubs. I mean, they just swept a team that they've still lost three games to the Reds, and they coughed up leads, or a closer got hurt and things like that. So that, you know, the Reds are reeling. It's not like they just, you know, knock out the Dodgers four straight or Atlanta or the Yankees or something like that. You know, Cubs are good. You know, how good? They need another starter. Desperately need another starter. Because if you go in the playoffs, hey, they don't match up with the Dodgers, don't match up with Atlanta, probably don't match up with Philadelphia. Just, you need another big-time arm. You know, why those guys are out. Because you just don't know how Steele's going to be, you know, if and when it returns, you know, late July, early August. You know, Boyd should be fine when he comes back. But you still prefer to, you know, still love to have another frontline starter. So I need to be very active in the trade market. And usually those guys aren't going to come available until, you know, the All-Star break at the earliest.
0: Yeah, definitely true. You know, throwing a little water on my Chicago Cubs and the fire that they're exuding right now. We'll see how it goes, Bob. But hopefully they're going to be able to compete until the bitter end. Let's stay in Chicago for this next question. How surprised are you by the competency of the White Sox? Munetaka Murakami is launching rockets to the moon, and the staff, the pitching staff, continues to really outperform expectations. They were pretty damn low to begin the season. Is it outlandish to think the Southsiders will compete for a division title in the AL Central, which honestly seems wide open?
1: It is wide open. The division is terrible, which, you know, gives the White Sox a chance to hang around. Realistically, you know, if everything goes right, they're a year away from contending. Just not going to happen now. They're at the trade deadline. You know, they're not going to go out and get some help because you spent those years rebuilding, the painful rebuild. You're not going to just throw away your prospects and try to go for it when you're not really, you know, built to win or, you know, go deep in October just yet. But on the bright side, I mean, the bright sides are competing right now, but it's like, okay, instead of waiting 2 years to be a contender, you know, they got a chance to, you know, contend in 1 year. You know, the Tigers aren't going to have Scooble next year. So the division is wide open. They will have Murakami, you know, for another year or two if he, you know, keeps this up and, you know, being the slugger that they envision all along. So I think, you know, realistically, you're looking at the White Sox being a contender next year. But it's really fun for them to be hanging around, you know, as long as they are right now.
0: Yeah.
2: 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He's Brad Evans. I'm Pat Boyle. 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Bob, Matthew Boyd's injury that Brad mentioned, it was about as freak nature as they come, playing with his kids. But Carlos Correa's ankle ligament tearing during batting practice in the cage isn't too far off. I mean, he's done for the season. The Astros injuries are piling up faster than a car wreck on a snowy day. He's the 15th player to go on the IL this year for Houston. They're 15-23 with the second worst run differential in baseball. You think their season is effectively over here before we even hit Mother's Day? And do you expect any drastic midseason changes from them?
1: Well, you know, they're like the AL Central. You know, it's a terrible division. You know, no teams are, you know, have a winning record. So they get to stay alive. But I don't see them getting back into it. I think they'll have to be sellers of the trade deadline. So we'll see interesting who goes. It won't be, you know, Yordan Alvarez, but it could certainly be, you know, some of the other guys. Could be Josh Hader and players like that. So just one of those seasons where, you know, everything that can go wrong has gone wrong. And I don't think they recover enough to, you know, to be that

0: that team this year and hang with Seattle or Texas in the division. So we'll see who pays the price. You know, obviously, you know, Joe Espada with all the injuries, but it's hard to blame him. But usually the manager's the first to go. So of all the managers, you know, he's the one on the hot seat the most. And then we'll see at the end of the season where they think it's, you know, the GM's fault, Dana Brown. You know, they're looking for new, you know, a new GM, you know, come October.
1: Bob, let's do a little team pick 'em here. Which underachieving squad among the following do you see shrugging off early season failures, rebounding, and possibly earning at least a wild card berth? Here are your options: the Toronto Blue Jays, the Texas Rangers, or the San Francisco Giants. Which of those squads do you feel has the most bounce back potential?
0: I see Texas Rangers 1, Blue Jays 1A or 2, and Giants no chance. I just don't see the Giants bouncing back. Don't see it whatsoever. I think Toronto, you know, I just one of those bad things. So I think they will, you know, bounce back here. Texas is a good team, so I fully expect Texas to be right in the mix at the end. And, you know, I thought you were going to throw the Phillies and Mets in there. I think the Phillies will be fine. I don't think they're going to win the division, but yeah. I think they'll be in the playoffs.
2: Yeah, I kind of said their season was over a week and a half ago, and here they are. They've instantly won 8 out of 9 since they fired Rob Thompson. So, baseball, huh, Bob?
0: Yeah. Yeah, I mean, and those guys are finally pitching. Yeah. You know, those guys weren't pitching before. Now they are. And it's too good a team to be playing like they were.
2: Yeah. Look, Bob, the A's are, speaking of the Phillies, last I checked, the A's were already up 4-0 on them in Philadelphia. It's still 4-0 already, bottom second. They're atop the AL West at 18-18 and currently playing the Phillies, who turned things around, like we just said, instantly after firing Rob Thompson. Speaking of the AL West and the Astros, you mentioned it. That's another mediocre division right now. Everybody else in the AL West is under 500, and it's still early. But what's been the big reasons for success so far this season with the A's, and what chances do you give them of winning the division?
3: Yeah, I still think the same thing. It's maybe a little bit like the White Sox, that they're, you know, a year early. This is a good team. I kept thinking the A's would be in the playoffs next year. I still think that. I don't think they have the pitching to hang around, but I do think this winter they'll get that pitching because they can sell it to the free agents. Like, okay, you know, just one more year playing the bandbox at AAA ballpark in Sacramento. Then you get to play in the beautiful new ballpark in Las Vegas on the strip, no state taxes. I think they'll be a heavy, heavy player in free agency this winter.
2: Wow. Yeah, with the move to Vegas on the horizon, that is for dang sure. We'll see how much money John Fisher wants to empty out of his pockets, though, to actually, you know, really make this team a contender. Bob, Framber Valdez gets a 6-game suspension for his actions the other night where he got rocked by the Red Sox and then decided to, well, looked like purposefully plunk Trevor Story almost in like a get-off-the-mound tactic, like getting hit around so badly, he decided getting ejected was a good course of action. 6-game suspension for him. Do you think the Tigers can rely on him moving forward, especially now that Skubal is out? Or is this not the last circus act that we see from Framber Valdez?
3: Well, I think that, yeah, A.J. Hinch, the manager, aired him out. I think the players are upset with him. So I think it might be a wake-up call for him. Like, hey, dude, you know, we don't have Skubal here for a couple of months. We need you. We gave you over $100 million to be that guy, to be Skubal's successor. Let's step it up. So I think he steps it up. I think you think, you know, he had the inventory last year where he crossed, you know, he had to cross up with the catcher, hit him, and, you know, he's been upset before. So that's why he didn't get the big contract he thought he would because of his temperament. So I think there might be a wake-up call. I think you'll see a better Skubal. I mean, I'm sorry, a better friend, Valdez here going forward.
2: Wow. I don't know if I'm as optimistic as you, Bob, but he does have all the talent in the world. You know, again, it's just, you know, keeping it together, keeping his composure together when things start to go a little bit awry for him. We're talking with Bob Nightingale here for another minute or so on BetMGM tonight here, Westwood One Sports. He's Brett Evans, I'm Pat Boyle. Bob is our Odyssey MLB insider. Bob, finally, we bared witness to Moore Skene's greatness last night. 8 shutout innings with 2 hits and 7 Ks. for Paul Skeens to lift the Pirates to a

0: one zip win over the D-backs. Rookie of the year 2 years ago, Cy Young last year. Just how sensational is his 2026 becoming and the start of his career from a historical perspective? Like, could we possibly be looking at the greatest pitcher of all time here?
1: Well, I think we certainly be looking at the greatest pitcher, you know, of the game right now. It's unbelievable. I was at the game about the third inning. I thought I was going to throw a no-hitter. I said, this guy is so dominant. Everything was working. You know, then they little squibber off to the bat they couldn't handle. You know, then he gives up a clean hit next at bat. Without that, I think he could have thrown a perfect game. So, no, it's unbelievable the success he's had. The way Dwight Gordon, when he broke in, Fernando Valenzuela. Obviously, the big thing is health. He's got to stay healthy, you know, to be considered, you know, one of the all-time greats. You know, I'm not saying, you know, greatest of all time, but an all-time great. And, you know, perhaps, you know, I hate to say it, but, you know, perhaps a future Hall of Famer. You hate to say it this early in his career, but certainly the way he started looks like it.
0: Yeah, well, I saw you tweet that, you know, his career ERA is 2.01, which is the lowest by any pitcher. It was first 63 starts since at least 1920. And he has made 22 scoreless starts, which are the most by any pitcher through 63 starts since the modern era, which is 125 years. So I'll answer and I'll say, yeah, I think he could be if he does stay healthy. Bob, we appreciate the time as always. You got Red Sox Rays, and then you got a nice little national TV game later tonight with the Padres taking on the Cardinals. So enjoy it, man. We appreciate your time as always, and we'll talk to you next week.
1: All right, my pleasure. Take care, guys. Thank you.
2: See you, Bob.
0: There you go. 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That's funny, Brad. We're going through the Scooble potential ramifications this summer. Will they trade them? Will they not trade them? And hopefully we don't have to talk about a potential lockout ever again, but that plays a factor into what his contract could look like.
3: Yep.
0: But $400 million, not off the table. Will the Tigers dish that out for one of the best pitchers on the planet? We're going to be having this same conversation. I mean, we've already had it, but we're going to be having it with some real, you know, urgency about it for the Pittsburgh Pirates and Paul Skeens, not too far away in this distant future here. And I'll say for Pittsburgh, the earlier they

0: backed him up until he's like, what, 27, 28 years old. So, you know, yeah. Skeen's still, you know, young in his MLB career, already incredibly proven. And a guy that is worth every penny of $400 million or greater. I mean, you're right. The longer he is potentially going to be available, and once he would hit the open market, you know, the big market teams like the Yankees, the Dodgers, the Cubs, they're willing to open up the checkbook. They're going to sign him whatever it is, $450 million, $500 million. It's going to get just outrageous. So salary's going to keep on climbing. And guys like Paul Skeens have to be locked up right now. As absurd as it may be, for $400 million, it will look like a steal of a deal about 4 or 5 years from now.
1: Here's what I think is going to happen. They are going to wait. And I think they're going to hope that this lockout, potential lockout this offseason, gets resolved with a salary cap. And then they're going to say, hey, Paul, we can't go over this amount of money. We can't go over, you know, $300 million. Even though, again, the Pirates, they've barely touched $100 million in recent seasons. They're actually over $100 million this year. But I think they'll use the salary cap. And once we, if we do get a salary cap in baseball, which I don't know about you, I think it's coming. I think there will be basically like the quarterback market. It'll be the starting pitching market. And so that'll be kind of rigidly defined what the top pitchers in baseball get. And that, would that change the overall value of a Paul Skeens contract? Maybe. Would it change the AAV? Definitely. And I think the Pirates are holding out hope that they get a salary cap instituted in baseball, and that would be their reason why they don't have to give Paul Skeens $50 million, $60 million a year.
0: Yeah, I mean, that's a gamble. That's a clack and a clack and a roll of the dice, because if that does not come through and a cap is not instituted, you're going to let the giant fish off the hook. And he's going to go maybe to, you know, an arch rival, maybe somebody in your division. Like I said, with the Chicago Cubs, I doubt the Cubs would probably spend that kind of capital, but they would have access to it, to say the least. But yeah, I mean, it is a gamble, and we'll have to see how it works out. I agree. I think there is going to be a salary cap that's instituted. Honestly, I feel it's a necessity in Major League Baseball to ensure competitiveness across the board and just balance overall. We can't have the Yankees and the Dodgers and the Cubs win every single year, as much as we love that. I'm a diehard Cubs fan. You're a diehard Yankees fan. And we want the elites to continuously win on a year-in, year-out basis. But, you know, I think some turnover is a good thing. Parity is a good thing, because people get kind of sick and tired of the brand names constantly winning every single year. They want some of these shocker special stories to be unveiled, and some of those you know, special seasons that could crop up, kind of like Milwaukee last year with their, you know, low overall salary and really building from within, and the farm system, everything else. That's the way baseball should be. Right now, the teams with the supreme economic power are ruling the day, although not all of them, as you and I have said, doesn't really apply to, say, the Boston Red Sox and some of these other franchises that have gone out and spent, Philadelphia to a certain extent, exorbitant amounts of cash, and they've greatly underachieved so far this year. So money doesn't necessarily buy you wins, doesn't necessarily buy you happiness. But generally speaking, your odds when you go out and spend $300+ million of you making a deep playoff run are rather significant.
1: Yeah, but I mean, you said it. Big spenders aren't winning. And that you want a salary cap. Do you also want a salary floor? Because that's where the talks have to start for me this offseason. There's got to be a salary floor.
0: Yeah, that's fair. I think you've got to have it both ways. Yeah, you can't have teams going out there with like Miami Marlins and their really low, ridiculous desert kind of payroll. I don't know what the floor is going to be. Is it going to be, well, $150 million, $125 million, $100 million? Whatever that magic number that everybody agrees on, I agree. There's got to be a floor and there's got to be a cap, and everybody lives in the middle. And as a result, we're going to have parity, and parity ain't a bad thing for a sport that is usually dominated by those classic franchises. I mentioned the Yankees and the Dodgers, and more recently, and outstandingly, especially right now in this season, my Chicago Cubs.
1: 310-840-4910 is the phone number to join the show. That's 310-840-4910.

0: 210-840-4910. Uh-oh, Tobias Harris is down with an injury right now as the Pistons-Cavaliers game is just underway. We'll get you an update on that when we come back, and we'll get you ready for Lakers-Thunder game two coming up later tonight. He's Brett Evans. I'm Pat Boyle. This is Ben MGM tonight here on Westwood One Sports.
1: Patrick Mahomes, ACL tear late last year. No playoffs in KC for the first time in 12 seasons. But now, Andy Reid says the three-time Super Bowl MVP is on track for OTAs. Could Mahomes really be 100% by week one? Westwood One Sports.
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1: Welcome on back, BetMGM Tonight. He's Brett Evans, I'm Pat Boyle. The phone number to join the show is 310-840-4910. 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A huge shout out again to our Odyssey MLB insider, Bob Nightingale, for joining us. Let's get you a scoreboard update here, and then we'll get you ready for Lakers-Thunder Game 2 coming up tonight in 2 hours from now. We got Game 2 underway in Detroit. Midway through the first quarter, the Pistons up one game to none after they won back on Tuesday night by 10 points. They lead the Cavaliers 16-11 right now. Again, now under 5 minutes left to go in the first quarter. Brad, I said it had to be a Donovan Mitchell game. He's off to a good start. 6 points on 3 of 4 shooting. Meanwhile, for Detroit, Ausar Thompson's got 6 points. Cade Cunningham with 2 points and 2 assists. And Duncan Robinson has already hit a 3. He's got 5 points. Guy Tobias Harris, I said right before break, was down with an injury. Looked like he took maybe a bit of a stinger to the hip, but got up, stayed in the game. So that's good news there. They have since subbed him out, but I think that was because they're getting their first rotations in and out here with some substitutions. So I think Tobias Harris is okay. He's already hit a 3 in this game. And again, the Pistons are up by 5 over the Cavs. But when I did tell you that Tobias Harris was down, you were like, oh, of course.
2: Yeah, I like jinxed the guy after I was talking him up and it took him the over 17.5 points. But looks like I did indeed dodge a bullet. He's got 3 points so far. Hopefully he's going to be able to play the full, measurable minutes necessary to get me over that 17.5 point threshold. So yeah, 16-11 right now, Detroit up on Cleveland, should be nip and tuck. You believe the Cavs are going to keep it close, but I am on Team Little Caesars because, again, I love all the crazy bread.
1: Yeah. All right. Let's talk about Game 2 coming up tonight here at the Paycom Center in OKC. The reigning champion Thunder, they dominated Game 1. They beat the Lakers by 18 points, and they are just as big of favorites tonight. Again, 15.5 point favorites for Game 2. The injury news to know, Luka Doncic still out for Los Angeles, and I don't know if he's going to be able to make it back by the time this series is done, because I don't know if this is going to be anything other than a sweep. But the latest reporting we got was yesterday, and that was that Luka has started running, but he still has yet to be cleared for contact, still has not been cleared to scrimmage 5-on-5. So they're going to be without him again tonight, that's for damn sure. On the bench, Jared Vanderbilt, one of their backup forwards, he's doubtful. He had that ugly-looking... looked like a broken or dislocated finger on his right hand. It was ugly when I saw it. You saw when it happened, they had it showing with the Thunder bench in the background, and they all did the look away. So that thing was probably bent sideways. That's not good. He's doubtful. And then Luke Kennard, who is back to the bench once Austin Reeves came back, he's questionable with neck soreness. I don't know how he picked up a neck injury, but scored just 7 points in the last game. Meanwhile, for OKC, J-Dub, their second-best player, Jalen Williams, he is still out with that hamstring injury that he suffered back in Game 2 against the Suns. But look, I don't think much is going to change for this game here tonight, Brad. I said it after Game 1. My takeaway was that the Lakers played about as well of a game as they could have.

0: LeBron scored 27 points and was super efficient, 12 for 17 from the field. They held SGA under 20. They forced SGA into 7 turnovers. J-Dub didn't play game one, and the Lakers lost by 18. That's demoralizing. So, you know, again, things could change. They could shoot the ball better. OKC could have a down offensive night. I don't think you're getting another clunker from Shai Gilgeous-Alexander. So, for me, if the Lakers have any chance of keeping this close tonight, this has got to be an Austin Reeves game. You know, he killed him in game one, and he may not be 100%. He only came back last series from the grade 2 oblique strain that cost him the final month. But he looked okay against Houston in the two games he played. And he averaged 18.5 points per game in the two games. But then the other day in game one, just 8 points on 3 for 16. So the Lakers need LeBron to keep playing like vintage LeBron, but they need way more than that. They need Austin Reeves to score like 30 points tonight if they want to have a chance. I don't know if he's capable. Not against this OKC defense. So I think it's going to be another blowout here tonight. But what do you think about game two, Lakers Thunder, Brad?
1: Yeah, I think you're spot on, man. I mean, everybody and their great-grandmother, I think, believes, even people in the greater Los Angeles area, are buying that the Thunder are going to just rock and roll through this series. You know, Nick Friedell, we have our NBA insider on BetMGM tonight on frequently. He's been talking up OKC the entire season. He's like, look, they're not going to be stopped. They're going to be a rolling boulder, you know, like Raiders of the Lost Ark style, getting downhill. They're just going to smash and smush everybody in their path, including the Lakers in this series. And I think that is certainly going to be the case. I mean, the Lakers didn't play terribly in game number one. They shot 41%. That's not great. 10 to 30 from three, also equally not great. Hung on the glass, out-rebounded only by 3. They did cough up 3 more turnovers, 17 to 14 over OKC in that first matchup. The Thunder just shot the ball better, especially from outside. They were 43% from way downtown. They're just a better team, frankly. And I think Chet Holmgren is going to be a problem yet again. That's my favorite bet in this game is for him to get 10 plus rebounds. And somehow, some way, that's available at plus 125 right now at BetMGM. You look at what he has done this season against the Lake Show. He has gone over this number in 3 of 5 games. In the regular season, the 4 matchups, he had 10 rebounds. Okay, that was a win. Then 4 rebounds. That was a little bit odd. Then 10 rebounds, another win. And then another odd performance of just 3 rebounds. And again, he had a dozen boards in game number one. I think he is a guy that's just a handful. He's a Stretch Armstrong. He's a Gumby. He will be crashing that glass early and often in this one because I just don't think the Lakers are going to be able to shoot lights out with Luka Doncic not on the floor. So maybe LeBron can continue to turn back the clock and resemble the player from yesteryear. He's been great this postseason. Eventually, though, you think Father Time, who remains undefeated, is going to catch up, and he's going to slow down. I agree that Austin Reeves is a critical factor in this game, but I just don't see the Lakers shooting lights out. And those bricks rack, who's going to be squeezing the orange? It's going to be a whole lot of Chet Holmgren as OKC probably rambles their way to another, 17? 18, 19, maybe 20-plus point win. And Chet also gets those 10-plus boards, the plus 125. So I'm with you. We're in full support, hand-in-hand, skipping through a patch of daisies, my friend. The Thunder are going to crush the Lakers in game numero dos.
0: Yeah, I agree. I think they win by margin. And again, another 20-point win because I think the Lakers are going to struggle to score. Even if Austin Reeves steps up, I don't know if you're going to get 27 points on 12 of 17 shooting again from LeBron, right? So who else could step up for them? Rui Hachimura? Okay, he scored 18 points in game one. He also shot the ball well. But like that's 2 guys right there in your starting 5 that both you probably the most you can expect from them. 27 from LeBron on incredible shooting numbers. 18 from Rui. He went 7 of 13 from the field. He hit 3 threes. DeAndre Ayton played okay. Like DeAndre Ayton's been pretty okay so far this postseason. He had 10 points and 12 rebounds. He was the best plus minus on the floor for the Lakers. He was only a minus 4. So like 3/5 of your starting lineup played great. You lost by 18. So if they all play that level and Austin Reeves scores 30, maybe you got a chance. Marcus Smart dished out 7 assists, but he was very inefficient shooting. They just

0: don't have anybody coming off the bench, Brad. They have nobody, especially now with Jared Vanderbilt hurt. Again, their bench is going to be Jake LaRavia, Jackson Hayes, and Luke Kennard if he even plays. If not, you're talking about Bronny James getting in these games. Come on.
1: Oh, good Lord.
0: Come on, man. Like, as soon as LeBron comes off the floor, like, we're getting to Jokic minutes territory, right? When Nikola Jokic is not on the floor, Denver is historically way worse. Like, when LeBron steps off the floor tonight, I mean, this thing might get ugly quick. It might get ugly quick. And if LeBron plays his A game. So I think it's going to be a blowout, just like you. I think the Thunder win it by 20 plus. And I also think Chet Holmgren is going to have a big game. I think he's going to score a ton again. So, you know, his total in the points department is 16.5. I'd go over that. He had 24 in game one. And from when I was watching the game, and once we signed off the other night, I was locked in for the entire second half. I mean, he's just getting everything he wants. He's getting everything he wants because he's got his other big, Isaiah Hartenstein, on the floor. Basically, the Lakers have to pick one or the other. Who are we guarding? And you know Holmgren's the bigger threat to score, but Hartenstein is a great passer, and he's setting a ton of screens. So he was locking up DeAndre Ayton, and if DeAndre Ayton's not on Chet Holmgren, who's guarding him for the Lakers? Who's guarding him? Yeah, you put LeBron on him? You want to put Rui on him? You're going to get cooked, and that's exactly what happened. The rim running, the lob threat. He can shoot the three. He can hit you on the mid-range. They put him in actions off the pick and roll. I mean, he is like, you mentioned, he's Gumby. He's like 7'3", made of Eli. He's elastic, and he's a good shooter. So this series in particular, where the Lakers still have trouble defending the rim and defending the paint, despite overall they've been a pretty decent defensive group. I mean, they did a hell of a job against Houston. I still think Chet Holmgren is the biggest mismatch in this series, and the Thunder need to recognize that. They did. They need to just continue to feed him and let him eat, because I don't think the Lakers can stop him. All right, phone number to join the show, 310. Go ahead. Sorry, Brad.
1: Well, I was just going to bring up a wild advanced analytic. I put cherry on top of the sundae. Oklahoma City in the postseason is plus 18.4 net efficiency. Where are the Lakers? Minus 0.9. I mean, that's a mic drop. That's, you know, far enough of a reason why OKC is just far and away the better team. Period. End of story.
0: Yeah. And basically, the only question I think left to ask in this series is this going to be a sweep or not? And it's looking like it will. 310-840-4910, the number to join the show. When we come back, we'll do a little fill in the blank. Producer Brandon Combs get in and delegate it. Fill in the blank on some baseball, some football. You got some Giannis trade rumors popping up. We'll hit all that when we come back. He's Brad Evans. I'm Pat Boyle. 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
2: The Astros have one of the worst records in baseball. And now superstar Carlos Correa is out for the year. After 12 straight postseason appearances with 4 pennants and 2 World Series titles, is Houston's dominance finally over? Westwood One Sports.
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1: Welcome on back, BetMGM Tonight, Westwood One Sports. He's Brett Evans. I'm Pat Boyle. It's got to be guttural. It's got to be guttural. Nice. All right.
2: Yeah.
1: Phone number to join the show, 310-840-4910. Let's get you a scoreboard update here. Just one playoff game going on right now. You got Flyers, Hurricanes at the top of the hour. That's the lone Stanley Cup playoff game tonight. Lakers Thunder coming up later. We just previewed that last segment. Brad and I both think it'll be a blowout. We both think it'll be another big night for Chet Holmgren. 10 minutes to go in the second quarter in Detroit. Pistons up 1-0 on the Cavs, and they lead game 2, 30-22. Although it was a double-digit lead before, so another slow start from Cleveland. I said that was they needed to avoid that. Well, they have gotten it back within 8. But Detroit in command early on here. Asar Thompson leading the way for the Pistons with 8 points. Cade Cunningham's got 5 points and 3 assists. He does have 3 turnovers already. And they just splashed another 3 to make it a double-digit lead again. Nobody outside of Donovan Mitchell is stepping up for

0: Cleveland. He's got 10 points. How about James Harden, Brad? Goose egg for the beard. No points, 0-4. Ooh. This is just, it's classic. Classic James Harden. Playoff
1: typical.
0: Game. Need him to step. Can't be found. Cannot be found whatsoever. So 33-22, Pistons lead. 9 minutes to go in the second quarter. All right, let's give it a little fill in the blank here. Let's get producer Brandon Combs in the mix. Combs, what is going on, brother?
2: How we doing, boys? Friday night, Thursday night, I should say. Almost Friday. I wish it was Friday night.
0: Yeah, not yet. Easy there.
2: I wish. All right, let's do some fill in the blank here. Got a lot to talk about. How about the Cubs? Cubs 8-2 in their last 10, 18-2 in their last 20, have a 3.5 game lead on the Cardinals and a 5 game lead on everybody else in the division. The Cubs will lead the Central by blank games at the end of May. Brad?
3: I don't think it's going to be much of a difference in what it is right now. I will give them one game more. I say 5 games by the end of May. And the reason behind that, I look at the upcoming schedule. It ain't the easiest. You're on the road at the Atlanta Braves, the best team right now in Major League Baseball. It's going to be a tough road to hoe. They got the Crosstown Classic on the south side at Wrigley Field against the Chicago White Sox, who again have been a bit surprising. And then you finally get back to Wrigley, in which you're 18-5 this season, but it's against the Milwaukee Brewers. You got the Astros after that. That's a very winnable series, especially at home. And then you got to go on the road to round out May at Pittsburgh. So I think it's 5 games. The Cubs have been awesome. This stretch has got my family ecstatic. We were jumping around so much so that my Norfolk Terrier, Kirby the Gambler, my wife was in like biting distance, and he likes to keep his family intact. We're all jumping around for joy when PCA hit that round trip at a tie-it, and he snacked on her lower appendage. That's how excited we were last night at Casa de Evans. Awesome start to the season, but 5 games for me.
0: Yeah, I think they'll actually stretch this here a little bit. I say it's going to be more than 6, more than a 6-game lead in the division. Look, I picked before the season for the Brew Crew to once again win the division. I'm sticking to that, but I think this lead for the Cubs might get a little bit larger before it gets any slimmer because the Brewers, they got a tough schedule too. They got to play the Padres. They do play the Cubbies, and it could be, you know, they could reduce a couple games there, but then they got to play the Dodgers. So I think it's a tough month of May for Milwaukee. Cincinnati right now, they just lost their closer with the grade 2 hamstring strain. They just got swept by the Cubs. They've lost 7 in a row. Yeah. I don't believe in the Cardinals, and I know that you are up on the Pirates here, Combs, but I'm sorry. You know, I'm still not a big believer in Pittsburgh, despite the fact that they've got a plus 25 run differential. Yeah, I'll tell you this much. If it is going to be anybody, it would be Pittsburgh that closes that gap just in the next month, because they play the Giants and then the Rockies the next 2 series. So they could maybe, you know, keep within 3 or 4 games. But I do think by the end of the month of May, the Cubs might have at least a 6-game lead in the division. But I don't know if it'll last much longer after that.
2: Yeah, look, the Cubs with Texas, Atlanta, the White Sox, Milwaukee, Houston, Pittsburgh, and the Cardinals to close out the month. Look, I keep saying it, and I kind of agreed with Bob Nightingale when he said it too. Maybe we need to slow our roll a little bit on the Cubs because, you know, look, this stretch has been great. It's been fun to watch. It's been special, and I'm enjoying every second of it. And I hope that it continues all the way up until they hoist the trophy in October or November, depending on when it ends. But anyway, I need to calm down a little bit. Texas, Atlanta going to be tough. Then you get the White Sox, who are playing better ball. Milwaukee in your division. Houston, they're down. Pittsburgh and St. Louis both playing good ball right now. So I think it's going to shrink. I think the Cubs will have a 2-game lead at the end of May. So that's where I'm at with it. All right, let's get to the next one. The Pittsburgh Steelers with Aaron Rodgers will be blank. Pat?
0: A playoff team. I said it a couple weeks ago. We said it to start the show, talking all about the Aaron Rodgers news today. I think they're going to be a playoff team. I don't think there's really a drop-off going from Mike Tomlin to Mike McCarthy, whether you want to take that in a good way or a bad way. You can take it either way you want, but they're both pretty damn good, decent head coaches that know how to win games in the regular season. They added Michael Pittman in the offseason. That receiver room is now stacked. Aaron Rodgers is going to sign a deal here probably in the next couple of days. The defense gives me concern. They're not getting any younger. But I still think that the AFC

0: North is it's going to be a lot, because I just don't think Cincinnati or Baltimore are they're not going to be dominant in the regular season. So Pittsburgh Steelers win 10, they'll go 10-7. They will be a playoff team with Aaron Rodgers.
1: I think they're going to be a borderline wild card team. I think it's going to be really close. Look, I'm not ultra confident they're going to win 10 games. I think it's going to be more around 8 or 9. Mike Clay at ESPN's got it projected to win 8.2 games. Again, the calling card of this Steelers team, it's not going to be Aaron Rodgers. It may not be some of the guys on offense. It's going to be that defense. If they can stay healthy and live up to the expectations, and that being a top five unit overall, they're going to make me an idiot, which is honestly quite easy to do. But I don't think Aaron Rodgers is a real difference maker here. He's just a certifiable game manager at this juncture in his career. Again, borderline wild card team. I wouldn't be surprised if the Ravens or Bengals are better than them in the division this season.
2: This is a 6-win team, guys. This is a 6-win team. This is not a playoff team. This is not a fringe playoff team. This is a 6-win team. Look, outside of their division, I mean, they've got to go to New England. They've got to go to Jacksonville. They've got to go to Philly. They've got to go to Tampa. These are all teams that right now are better than this Pittsburgh Steelers team with or without Aaron Rodgers. This team is not very good. The offensive line is still not very good. And Aaron Rodgers is 112 years old in football years. There is no chance. There is no chance that this is a playoff team. Book it. 6 wins is the ceiling for this Pittsburgh Steelers team, with or without Aaron Rodgers.
1: Ceiling? Ceiling? Wow. Okay. Noted.
0: Yeah, Combs, clip that yourself. Monty, if you can, clip that video, because I promise
1: and score
0: you.
1: It.
0: We are going to be laughing at this in December. Hell, we're going to be laughing about it probably at the end of October. Because at that November. Point, the Steelers might be 6-3, right? Midway through the season. Yep. They'll probably already have reached 6 wins. Holmes is going to regret that one. Let's finish off fill in the blank when we come back, because we got some good ones. And then we'll talk some more baseball, some of the top headlines and storylines of the day. He's Brad Evans. I'm Pat Boyle. 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
5: 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I didn't think much of it, but my daughters made me get checked out. Turns out I have atrial fibrillation, which increases the risk of stroke about 5 times.
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0: 23186. 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
2: 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It's reported that the Treasury shows about $6 trillion in assets and over $47 trillion in liabilities. 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